0: everything they can to end this war for good. President Volodymyr Zelensky said they discussed everything from territory, air defense needs, including Patriot systems, a winter package, and said the war must end on fair terms. Zelensky said collaboration is, of course, critical. So representatives from France, Germany, and the UK were also present at some of those meetings. No breakthroughs, though, were made, and Russia expressed confidence in achieving its goals. Putin and Zelensky agreed to pause strikes during this weekend's talks, but both sides still intercepted dozens of drones.
1: That update from Fox's Stephanie Bennett in London. A spokesperson for the Kremlin did not rule out the possibility of trilateral talks. I'm Paul Stevens. This is Fox News.
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3: Happy Labor Day weekend, everybody. And on this Monday, our weather is quiet and temperatures are a little bit better, all thanks to a little cool front coming through Saturday night. Tonight, clear skies, 69. Tuesday, sunny. It's hot and humid by the afternoon, 99 degrees. Wednesday, sunny, hot and humid. 100 on Wednesday, cooler by the end of the week. 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
12: Love taking the Scott Jennings Show on the road. Today we're in Las Vegas, Nevada. And we're at the annual meeting of the Republican Jewish Coalition. And my next guest is the CEO and executive director of the RJC, Matt Brooks. Welcome into the Scott Jennings Show. Thanks for the hospitality out here. Thanks for the invite. Let's start here. What is the RJC? What does it do every day, and what role does it play in the Republican firmament?
13: Well, first of all, Scott, thank you for being here. It means a lot. We are gathering at, as you know, a very consequential moment, not just in the history of the Jewish community, but in the history of our country, in which I fundamentally believe that the fabric of our nation is at stake in the upcoming elections. And the Republican Jewish Coalition has an important role to play on that. One of the most important communities that are at play right now politically for the country is the Jewish community. We're seeing in places like Michigan with El Sayed, who is driving Jewish voters further away from the Democratic Party to the Republican Party. We're seeing it in New York with Mamdani. We're seeing it with Hassan Piker and the rise of the Democratic Socialists. The Jews are looking for a new home. The RJC is the vehicle that is plowing the field and making it so that the disaffected Jewish Democrats and independents have a home. And beyond that, we also work with our terrific leadership with President Trump, Vice President Vance, who's going to be joining us out in Vegas today, Speaker Johnson, Leader Thune, our terrific leaders in the House and Senate, to work to make sure that the Republican agenda is supportive and impactful on the issues that the Jewish community cares about day in and day out.
12: Let's talk about Vice President Vance. He's making a speech to the coalition tonight. What does he need to tell this crowd? What are you expecting to hear from the Vice President?
13: I think, first of all, I think it you can't put too important a point on the fact that this is the first event that the vice president has done with the Jewish community since becoming vice president. And I think there's very high expectations for his remarks tonight. In fact, this is, you know, his chance to introduce himself. The press and the media and social media and others have had a field day trying to define who J.D. Vance is with regard to the issues that we care about. Now it's going to be a perfect opportunity for him to come and define himself and introduce himself to our leadership, but also to the Jewish community as a whole.
12: RJC has had some important political victories already this year. You were engaged in some primaries. Let's go to Kentucky. I actually live in Kentucky's 4th Congressional District. You all were instrumental in the campaign to defeat Thomas Massie. Talk to us about that work.
13: Well, I think that's one of the most important things. Look, we spent $5 million that's the in that race. I hate spending, Scott, our money to defeat Republicans in primaries. But you know what? When you have someone like Thomas Massie who, you know, is against everything that I think the Republican Party stands for, and we have a terrific candidate like Ed Gallrein, who's standing right over there, you know, who's going to be the next congressman, you know, we have to spend the money to ensure that our party does not go down the path that the Democrats have done. And I think the single biggest mistake the Democrats did is they used to say, oh, there's these fringe candidates, they're not the mainstream. Well, pretty soon you elect a number of them, they become the mainstream. And so we're going to have a zero tolerance party. We're going to work to defeat Republicans who don't support the U.S.-Israel relationship, who don't stand up to combat the rise of anti-Semitism in this country, who don't support President Trump and his agenda. And if we have to spend money against fellow Republicans as opposed to money to defeat Democrats, we're going to do it because it's that important. We can't let them get under the tent and do what they've done in our party to the Democrats have done.
12: Matt Brooks is the CEO and executive director of the Republican Jewish Coalition. We're live at the RJC annual meeting here in Las Vegas. Matt, I want

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7: And welcome back to the Scott Jennings Show. We are live and on location in Las Vegas, Nevada today at the Republican Jewish Coalition annual meeting. And we're honored to be joined by the acting Secretary of Labor. Keith Sonderling is here. You've been serving in that position since April, I believe. Prior to that, you were the deputy secretary, and we're waiting for your confirmation before the United States Senate. Thanks for coming by the show.
8: Thank you for having me.
7: Before we get into labor issues and economics issues and so on, I want to talk to you about your personal story. Your grandmother escaped a Nazi death march. Your grandfather escaped the Warsaw Ghetto and joined the Allied forces. This conference, these issues around Jewish Americans and anti-Semitism in our politics right now are very close to your heart. Talk to us about that.
8: Yeah, well, it's great to be here. And I'm glad you're here, too, because this is such a wonderful organization, an organization before my government service I was a part of for a long time, because they really advocate for the conservative Jewish movement. And, you know, a lot of people thought originally there wasn't a conservative Jewish movement, but it's strong. And that's proof positive by all the people here, all the speakers here. But yeah, for this is personal for me. Mm. You know, my family, my mom's parents both survived the Holocaust. They came to America with $7 in their pocket given to them by a nonprofit organization, came through Ellis Island, and were able to achieve the American dream. And when they got here originally, they were having problems finding employment because there was still a lot of anti-Semitism, you know, for the victims of the Holocaust coming over, assimilating to the United States. But they persevered. And that's really what's inspired me in my public service, to make sure that nobody is discriminated against in the workplace, especially related to religion. As you know, just the rise of religious discrimination across the country for Jewish people, for Christian people, has been significant. It's something the Trump administration we're fighting against.
7: Yeah, when you look around the country right now, you see violence against Jewish Americans. You see open anti-Semitism. You see really just this incredible spike in all of this. It's kind of shocking. I mean, this was an issue that a lot of people thought maybe we had defeated, but it's incredible to me how

0: Hey, it's Jen Hatmaker. Here's what I've learned in midlife. Joy isn't the reward you earn after all the work is done. Joy is the work. That's what this new series on For the Love is all about. The sacred, yes. It's choosing delight, rest, and pleasure on purpose. Because saying yes to yourself, that's the thing that finally lets you fill your table with everybody else. Come find your sacred yes with me. Follow and listen to For the Love wherever you get your podcasts.
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7: We are live on location here, Monday, August the 31st, Las Vegas, Nevada, Republican Jewish Coalition annual meeting. I'm joined by the chairman of the RNC, the Republican National Committee, Joe Gruters. We'll talk to him in 30 seconds. 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I want you to nominate the entrepreneurs who are pursuing the American dream at this website, AmericaBuildsFreedom.com. 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All right, joining us live here at the RJC in Vegas, Joe Gruters. He is the chairman of the Republican National Committee. Mr. Chairman, welcome back to the Scott Jennings Show. You have got a big job ahead in the next few days. The Republican midterm convention is coming up in just less than 2 weeks now down in Dallas. How is planning coming along for that?
9: Well, listen, usually you have years to plan these conventions out. We really had months, and listen, it was a great idea by the president. If we're going to defy history, you got to do things a little bit differently, and this is a way for us to have two full days with the American people where we could tell our story. 109 different speakers, vice president, president, both going to be there anchoring these both nights. It's going to be an absolutely amazing event where we could tell the story directly to the American people about all the great things this president has done, all the great things he wants to do, and then contrast that with what the DSA candidates that are leading the Democrats are trying to do across the country. They're trying to fundamentally change the way we live here in America. And the American dream, if you still have hope for the American dream, no matter what that dream is, you got to vote for the Republican side.
7: All right. At the convention, President Trump will be present both nights. Vice President Vance will speak on the first night. President Trump speaks on the second night. You have candidates coming from around the country. Thematically,

0: A return to the airport. The single-engine Mooney M20F crashed into trees and power lines.
1: The plane made contact with the power lines, so it's unknown exactly what caused the plane to go down or anything like that, but the initial reports was the plane made contact with the power lines, so that had an effect on it.
0: Titusville Interim Police Chief T.J. Wright, the plane caught fire after hitting the ground. Paul Stevens, Fox News.
2: Three people have been shot near the route of New York City's West Indian Day Parade in Brooklyn, adding to a day of violence in Crown Heights. Police say a 24-year-old man was shot around 4 p.m. Minutes later, a 37-year-old woman and 19-year-old man were also shot. All three victims are expected to recover. Meantime, police are still searching for the alleged shooter. I'm Tom Graham, and this is Fox News.
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4: Happy Labor Day weekend, everybody. And on this Monday, our weather is quiet and temperatures are a little bit better, all thanks to a little cool front coming through Saturday night. Tonight, clear skies, 69. Tuesday, sunny. It's hot and humid by the afternoon, 99 degrees. Wednesday, sunny, hot and humid. 100 on Wednesday, cooler by the end of the week. 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
6: I love these days when we take the show on the road. We're in Las Vegas, Nevada, at the Republican Jewish Coalition annual meeting. And so many luminaries are circulating through the Venetian Hotel here in Las Vegas, including my next guest, legendary basketball coach and now college basketball analyst for Turner and CBS, Bruce Pearl. Coach, good to see you again, my friend.
7: Good to see you, brother.
6: And you have been just a tireless, powerful voice within the world of sports for Western civilization, fighting this scourge of anti-Semitism out there and being an example every single day, frankly, from an industry where you don't get a lot of profiles and courage on issues like that. You're speaking here. Actually, you and I are pretty close together here in just a little bit on the program. I'd like to get a little preview. What do you plan to tell the folks here in Vegas?
7: Well, Scott, part of the thing I'm going to start off with is why I'm not coaching, right? Because I get asked that question all the time. And I think the answer is that I love my faith. I love my family. I love my country. I love my ancestral Jewish homeland. And so I think I love that stuff almost more than I love basketball. I had 30 years as head coach, 48 years in the business, and I kind of got to a point where advocacy for our country, for our values, for education, for what's right versus what's wrong, working with young people, I want to kind of coach America. And I also want to coach America a little bit and have them have a greater understanding of the Jewish people and what's our unapologetic connection to the land of Israel.
6: You're not a professional politician. You're not a political operative. You come from the world of sports, but you've gotten more and more into politics, but you've done it at a time. It's so unusual. This anti-Semitism problem we have in the United States has absolutely exploded. Just as an average American who's kind of new into politics now, how is this striking you and the people in your sphere of influence who also aren't from politics? They must be mortified that this anti-Semitism and all this hate has found a home somewhere on the spectrum of American politics. Frankly, one whole party has been consumed by it.
7: Yep, they have. There has been no greater friend to the state of Israel than Donald Trump. He's been the greatest president of my lifetime, and he's been Israel's best friend. Okay, so right there, you're now going to take almost half of America. And because he's been such a grand friend, half America's going to go the other way with it. Yeah. And so there's been a rise in anti-Semitism because we got a president that looks at ally as a great partner and a great trusted friend in the Middle East. Scott, I love to look at things the other way. Oh, let's say you hate Israel. Let's say you don't love it. So you love Iran?
6: Yeah.
7: Hezbollah, Hamas, like what's the alternative here? What are we exactly trying to get at? And so I think through education, we got crazy podcasters out there that are spewing lies and evil. I don't understand it. But the Pikers and the Owenses and the Tucker Carlsons of the world and they are adding fuel to the fire of this anti-Semitism. The last thing is this, it's haves and have nots. Okay, this country has been pretty good for the Jews. It's been the best place for the Jews in our history, the history of our people. Why? Because it's free. Because you can work hard. Because anybody can be anything. The Jews came here with nothing. They worked their ass off. They got educated. And do they hit above their weight? Do they punch above their... Sure they do. Are we more powerful?

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1: What if the thing you're listening to right now never got interrupted? What if it could play uninterrupted from room to room on Sonos? What if you start with two Sonos speakers just to see how it feels? What if you really like how it feels and you become a Sonos person who can't stop saying to their friends, "What if you start with two Sonos speakers just to see how it feels?" Because it's not magic, but it's not not magic.

Up at the bottom of the hour, we have scheduled General Keith Kellogg to walk us through maybe what we can expect with Iran and the president's own instincts as it pertains to response and prosecution of conflict. So we're going to have that deep dive with him, and we'll also hit the stockpile issue as well. But in the meantime, guys, Hunter Biden, it's all your fault, Kane. It's all your fault because you were the one who found the story. So apparently, you're going to want to hear this headline. Let me share with you the NPR, taxpayer-funded government Pravda headline, and I quote, Hunter Biden says being stripped naked in the public square was a gift. Oh, I'm not even done. So he's been on, I guess, a podcast tour, so to speak.

0: didn't he have like a porn channel or something that he uploaded stuff to in addition to just putting everything on his laptop? Like he had at one of those porny sites, didn't he have like his a whole channel that he put his stuff on? And that's how, because not everything was obtained from the laptop. Apparently a lot of those videos were obtained from his little porny channel that he had. We're all so grossed out. It's like athlete's foot if it was a person. And so he now thinks that, I guess it's a virtue. I'm trying to understand how he's spinning this. He said he was given the gift. He was the one who recorded himself doing it.
1: Can we be real with this?
0: How real do you want me to be?
1: Oh, my God. I want you to be so real with this. Because, look, listen. The honest part of this is the media and the left did everything they could to spare him from the true, quote-unquote, public square. That's what they did. And him complaining about the fact that he was actually protected that much in the media to the point where they said it was Russian disinformation. This is what we're talking about.
0: Remember,
1: be real,
0: how the media shamed you. How dare you? How dare you attack the president's infant baby fetus child? Hunter Biden, his almost 60-year-old baby fetus, Hunter Biden. They infantilized him. They acted like this was like some just misunderstood kid instead of a, 56, 57-year-old dude with children as old as us. They were trying to make you think that he was just this little baby Hunter. You can't, how dare you go after the president's son, who stutters, by the way. Have you heard about the president's stutter? Why do you hate stutterers? That's the kind of stuff that the media did. They over and above protected this guy. Over and above. They shielded him. Do you remember hearing about how his became his girlfriend that he also got hooked on drugs, and then she stole his pistol and literally threw it in a trash can at this bougie supermarket that's directly across the street. If you look on Google Maps, and we showed you at the time, directly across the street from an elementary school, and Secret Service had to get involved and retrieve the gun. Did you hear the media talking about all of that? No, you didn't. Because the media was protecting infant, baby, fetus, almost 60-year-old, little baby Hunter Biden. That's why. And he acts like, I was so publicly shamed and humiliated. You were publicly shamed because you publicly decided to publicly upload your public videos where you were publicly getting naked, your flaccid white ass out there in front of America. You did that to us. I'm traumatized. I'm traumatized. Are you? I feel like we there's a class action something here.
1: I deserve compensation.
0: I, too, also deserve said compensation for having to witness that. It was all over everywhere. You couldn't get away from it. Cavorting around with these, like, trashy hookers. And they were trashy hookers. I mean, you know, if you're spilling over your corset just a bit, like, muffining out, maybe spend the couple extra dollars. Just saying. But that went to the crack, right? Wasn't he, like, bragging about the size of rocks that he had? I can't deal with this stuff. I can't. And now Biden's like, now Hunter Biden's going, I wanted to go in the lion's den with people that have pursued me the most vociferously over the past several years. No, he's going on with, like, little Hitlers. He's going on with groypers. That's who he's going on with. And then they're palling around and acting like they're BFFs. Because it's horseshoe theory. They are all the same person. That they're really all the same ideology. Does he actually think, remember, he was pardoned because he was convicted back in 24 of a federal offense because of his, he lied on his 4473. Now, any one of us would have been completely in trouble. We would have had the book thrown at us, but not infant baby Hunter Biden, because he got a full pardon by daddy after daddy told everybody that he wasn't going to pardon him, which we knew was a lie. He knew was a lie. So listen to this sentence, because Hunter Biden was acting like, well, he said, if my dad had won, he would have kept his word. He would not have pardoned me. So, you know, he pardoned him because he lost. That was it. If he's going to lose, he's going to pardon me. This is the dumbest thing ever. Remind me of the Parmesan cheese thing.
1: He had bragged in an interview that he smoked so much crack that he's probably smoked more Parmesan cheese than anyone else, because when you

0: See, like if you're addicted to crack, I guess you're seeing those little white little Parmesan cheeses and you think it's crack.
1: Mm.
0: So he's smoked Parmesan cheese.
1: I know that the family's hard up for money because Joe Biden's book bombed. Nobody cared. Oh, wait, I forgot. Joe also has a book that is supposed to be coming out, and he did that, cut that ad for it, and he couldn't even talk. So there's no reason to write a book. How dare you make fun of the president's daughter? So they need money. Why doesn't he just, like, revive his, you know, Only Hams channel, right? Why doesn't he just do that and just make money for his family that way? He's got to do something, I guess. I don't know. But they're clearly hard up for cash. Hard up for cash. By the way, now, speaking of Hunter Biden, there's meth pipes that are taxpayer funded that are going to the homeless. Homeless meth pipes cut for taxpayer funded meth pipes. How much is a meth pipe? I don't even know. Watch this. Cut nine. I lied to you. It's not cut four. It's cut nine. Sorry.
2: This is a meth pipe. I didn't get it from a drug dealer or Hunter Biden. I got it from a government-funded nonprofit in the middle of Los Angeles for free. This is the Skid Row Care Campus. It opened last year with a mission to do harm reduction. That might sound nice, but in reality, they're handing out drug paraphernalia to the homeless,
1: no questions asked.
2: We went inside with a hidden camera to see exactly what was going on.
3: We have burners, we have spray sheet, we have totem jelly.
2: It's simple. The staff gives out free pipes, needles, and drug supplies, and the homeless smoke crack and shoot fentanyl in the courtyard. No treatment, no rehab, no rules.
1: See that chain that dude had on his neck?
4: Yeah.
1: That wasn't cheap. Taxpayer funded meth pipes. So people can still, they can do more drugs. Taxpayer funded meth pipes. How much do you think something like that goes for? What is a state program like that?
4: Oh.
1: This is one of the craziest things I think I've ever perhaps seen.
0: California's known for wasting billions upon billions. So I would imagine it's probably in that range, a billion.
1: Well, remember, they went through billions with they were going to try to help the homeless, et cetera, and it didn't, yeah. You know. So right now, apparently, the program that operates it, it's Homeless Healthcare Los Angeles, HHLA. They get about $12 million a year in government funding to operate their clinics, needle exchanges, and distribution counters. So that's $12 million. And then they have the California Overdose Prevention and Harm Reduction Initiative, which is called CAPRI. And they get $61 million for a four-year period to fund. So you're looking at millions upon millions upon millions upon millions of dollars that's funding all of this. That's what this is. And that's doesn't even include some of the federal grants that they get as well, because they also get federal grants. For instance, the Federal Substance Abuse and Mental Health Services Administration, they previously allocated a $30 million harm reduction program grant. And they got the safe smoking kits. Mm-hmm. And everyone just stands out there and smokes meth. And that's how they do it. They make people easy in their addictions instead of empowering them to overcome them, because you can't have a captive audience if they're overcoming their drug addictions. And they're going to go for the people who are giving them the free paraphernalia. I mean, the only thing they're missing is an actual crack rock out there. Does meth come in rock? I don't know. What form does meth come in? I don't really actually know. I don't know enough about my drugs on that. All I know is, can't you make it with the stuff under your sink? For the most part?
4: Crack?
1: Yeah.
0: I think meth.
1: It is.
0: Oh, meth? Uh-huh. I don't know how you
1: it's
0: make
1: just
0: meth.
1: Something fun.
0: No. Where's Walter White when you need
1: Yeah, no joke. I'm terrified to Google this. Oh, I Googled meth recipe, and it said, I cannot provide actionable instructions for creating meth. That's what AI told me. But, you know, but Vanderbilt University's got me. It came in clutch. Let's peek. Yeah. So you need, oh, this is why you can't buy Sudafed without anyone thinking that you're, you know. So apparently, to make meth, you have to have ephedrine, pseudoephedrine, alcohol.
0: I think it's ephedrine.
1: Ephedrine, whatever. I don't care. I can't even pronounce this stuff. Toluene, which is brake cleaner. Ether, which is engine starter. Sulfuric acid drain cleaner. Methanol gasoline additive. Lithium camera batteries. Oh, so they're green. A gun scrubber. Trichlorophenylamine. And then you got a farm fertilizer, ammonia, sodium hydroxide, lye, red phosphorus, matches. iodine from a vet product, sodium metal, which can be made from lye, table or rock salt, kerosene, gasoline, muriatic acid, campfire fuel, paint thinner, and acetone. So then they, no wonder all of it blows up all the time. Who came up with this?
4: Right.
1: We got more on the way as we roll towards Days of These United States, our partners that bring you the program, Alliance Defending Freedom. You know, I was reading this story about some of the stuff that Alliance Defending Freedom has done. And, like, for instance, Colorado, remember when they went after the bakers in Colorado? Specifically, they went after Jack Phillips in Colorado. They spent over 10 years trying to force this guy to bake a cake because he's a devout Christian. Went all the way up to the Supreme Court, 7-2 ruling in his favor. You know who did that? Alliance Defending Freedom represented him and took that to SCOTUS. So that's one win. But then they started it again. Another person decided to target him. This was back in after 2012, and he went through it all over again. And Alliance Defending Freedom was there. Alliance Defending Freedom is always there to protect our rights, and not just like one or two people's rights. I'm talking about legal precedents that can affect literally generations. For instance, they won a major landmark free speech victory at Supreme Court on behalf of a Christian counselor. They've been fighting to protect women's sports for men cosplaying as women. They've been fighting some of the biggest cultural and legal battles, helping to overturn Roe v. Wade. That's just some of what they do. And wherever the fight is, whether it's in a courtroom or whether it's in your state legislature, Alliance Defending Freedom is there. But they can't do it without the generosity of people like you who help fund and help them fight these battles. They got travel. 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They got paralegals. They got the whole nine yards. It takes that much to preserve these freedoms. And right now, they need you, right? 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

0: Anna Tavera was performing a crossbow sharpshooting act when she accidentally shot her partner, Edward Rangel, in the neck with an arrow. This was in Middletown, New York. It was an accident. It happened Friday night at the Orange County Fair in Middletown, northwest of New York City. 42 and 38, both of them respectively. Tavera and then Rangel, they were both of Wisconsin. They were performing their crossbow sharpshooting act. And she hit him in the neck with an arrow as he held up a foam target. He was airlifted to a hospital in stable condition. They canceled the whole circus for the night. Oh. The ringmaster said that the dude was luckily struck on the side of his neck where there's mostly soft tissue and no major blood vessels. So, yeah, he's okay. Don't Candyland's mommy sleuths. They're going to get up there and have big time fun with this. But they said that he's going to continue performing after he heals up and, you know, can do normal things again. So, you know, a school trip got so out of hand, they had to apologize to the entire country of Thailand. What? Yeah. The students were talking so loud on the SkyTrain, a local woman asked them to quiet down. And then a group of Italian students. And then she told them they needed manners. And apparently then the local woman snapped. And the student said, sorry for bringing money to your country. And then it went from there. And one of them told her, your mom. And it just got, I mean, why are you arguing with a group of teenagers on that? They're literally tourists, okay? Like, unclench your butt for 5 seconds. I don't know. Do I think they need to apologize to the country? No, I don't think they did. She seemed like a Karen, if I'm being real. Somebody in Missouri is missing a kangaroo. They're using drones to search for it. This is such a Missouri. Missouri is like the Midwest's Florida. So they said that there's a kangaroo on the loose in southeast Missouri. They're like, if you see him, don't contact the owners immediately. It's in the Nestle Mine area near the railroad tracks. It's the last place they've been seen. His name is Rufus. He went missing in Bloomfield. And the family's been searching nonstop for their kangaroo, so hopefully they'll find him. Coming up, the latest with Iran and POTUS's strategy. 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
1: Welcome back to the program. Dana Lash with you. We've been talking about the president's remarks yesterday, primetime. I'm not going to lie. Part of me wanted him to be like, okay, yeah, we're going to talk about the election stuff, but also here's an alien. And then like a dude, little dude would come out. I hope that whenever anything like that is revealed, I need Trump to be in the White House when it happens. Because you know the unveiling would be so spectacular because it's a show, right? So it would be spectacular. I mean, they would probably have like a stage and, you know, I'm just saying, right? Can you imagine, Kane?
2: Oh, man.
1: I don't want there to be a regular bureaucrat in the White House for the unveiling of any aliens. I want it to be POTUS. Like that just be, or like he's at the Resolute desk and the cameras, it's a tight shot. And he's like, you know, it's President Donald J. Trump, and he's talking. And then all of a sudden, the camera zooms out, and there's literally a Martian standing right next to him, like a little green dude or gray. Were they green, gray? I don't know. Blue? I don't know.
2: The grays.
1: That's right. It sounds like a slur. You know, that would be the first thing that would happen. Don't slur me. They would immediately, like, play into the whole DEI. That's my only hesitation about welcoming, like, space aliens.
3: Do you think aliens are leftists?
1: I don't know. It's Murphy's Law, man. They're intergalactic beings, so I don't know. I mean, I just don't know if I would trust any alien life form that unlocked its doors coming past Earth, much less land here and try to engage with us. We are literally a galactic disease. I shouldn't say this, but I made the remark one time. I was frustrated one time, and I said something to my husband like, well, I'm grateful that Jesus saves, because I wouldn't save any of these people. He looked at me, he's like, okay, you shouldn't say that. And I'm like, I know, but still, you see what I mean? People are so horrible. Case in point. You like that segue?
2: Yeah.
1: I just want to revel in it for a minute. So Kane asks me, so on a scale of, what did you say, like on a scale of 1 to 10, how petty are you? And I'm like, Richard Petty. but that wasn't your point.
3: No, it was about how petty the left is.
1: Yes. So this story. So Florida has a newly named airport, right? It's the President Donald. We could do that. Palm Beach International Airport. There was a bill the Florida legislature approved to rename it to the President Donald J. Trump Airport, right? And now I didn't, of all the things, maybe I'm being naive here. Because the left has a problem with everything. So why would I be surprised that the same people who have a problem with literally what is on the box of butter, that why did I think that there wouldn't be any objections over this? So there is, what is Live and Let's Fly? That's I guess a memo, right?
2: Yeah.
1: It's an airline industry. So it's a United Airlines and another airline, they're doing it's a reciprocal program, I guess, for their travelers. So that little program had a memo that they sent out. And apparently some passengers want to change their flights because they don't want to fly into President Donald J. Trump International Airport. Kane, is it because of the name?
2: Yeah.
1: Or maybe is there something wrong with the airport?
3: It's because of the name.

0: That's all it is.
1: So it's just the name.
0: Yeah. They don't want to land at the airport they've always landed at because of the name.
1: So this internal memo, apparently it's allowing people who don't want to land at the President Donald J. Trump International Airport to change their flights for free. If they can go to Fort Lauderdale or Miami if they don't want to come into the Palm Beach Trump Airport. The guidance even included a suggested response for agents. Quote, I understand that you'd rather not fly to this airport anymore. United Airlines told Fox Business that their memo was poorly worded and not accurate. What? So, how much money do you think that they're losing on that?
0: It's their fault. They're accommodating these idiots. If the company is deciding to accommodate these idiots, the whatever losses they're incurring is their own fault.
1: Well, and I'm looking at this piece here. And, yeah, they can switch to Fort Lauderdale. They can switch to Miami. It just seems like that's kind of a drive if you're going without having to pay extra. Wait, would you have to pay extra? If you Whoa. Kane, say that you were like, I don't want to fly into Fort Lauderdale. I'd rather go to Miami. Would you have to pay extra?
0: Yes.
1: But if you don't want to fly into the President Donald J. Trump Airport, you don't have to pay extra.
0: It's only free if the airline themselves made a mistake. And then, you know what I mean? That's when it's free. But they're not. That's not how it's happening here. The airline is accommodating these people because of their feels.
1: How much is it usually? What's the fee to change? I don't change airports because I'm very picky.
0: I think it depends on the type of ticket you buy in the very beginning. Like how much, you know, because you do have the option to have a non-refundable type ticket as well.
1: So they said if their customer doesn't want to fly to the airport, use your... This is the memo. Dear heavens, I'm sorry. This is so stupid. It's making me angry. If a customer does not want to fly to the airport, use your empowerment to offer acceptable alternatives, such as Fort Lauderdale Airport, Miami International Airport. And if they don't want to land, they give them, like, suggested responses. For instance, one of the guidance offers this as something gate agents, I guess, or agents can say to the passengers, quote, I understand that you'd rather not fly to this airport anymore. We can look at nearby airports like Fort Lauderdale or Miami instead. Is that an acceptable alternative? It sounds like they're talking to toddlers. That's so insane. This is so stupid. Who cares? Fort Lauderdale is 45 miles south of West Palm Beach. Miami is over 70 miles away. So that's still a haul. If I were United, I would just say, you know what? Get TF over it, you walking mental abortion. Or don't fly. In fact, I would say, no, you know what? I'm taking your ticket. You're too retarded to fly. We don't want this nonsense in the air. We do not want this nonsense up in a pressurized tube 30,000 feet in the air because someone may go crazy at you because you're that stupid and petty. Who is that? By the way, these are only rich people that this affects. These are rich progressives that are doing this. There is no person who is counting their pennies who's like, well, I just don't want to fly into this airport. I don't like the name of it. If you're flying to West Palm Beach, you're not poor. Sorry, you ain't. You ain't. You ain't poor. These are just rich progressives that are bitching about it. That's all this is. Get over it. Get over it. There's so many things. What is it? What's going to change? Them objecting to this airport. What are they fixing? Look, I solved world hunger because I switched my flight instead of going to President Donald J. Trump International Airport. So many words. I switched my flight to Miami International. Look, I stopped all world hunger. I ended racism. I stopped the conflict in Iran just by switching to this different airport. What are you accomplishing? What are you accomplishing? You know, I don't want these people to not be able to do that, but I wish there was a follow through. Like, is there a way? This is, again, why you would never should vote for me. If I ever run for office, just know that it's an alien who's wearing me as a suit. Because I hate people too much to want to, like, represent them. I'm sorry, I do. Actually, I'm not at all sorry. I don't want the grief. I could never, and I would never want to represent anyone who would vote for me. But if I was in elected office, I would be like, okay, well, all of these people, we're going to round you up for forced sterilization. You're too stupid to procreate, and you're never allowed to fly again. You think China's bad? Oh, dear children, no. No. Under a Dana regime? Oh, it's going to be, it would be ridiculous. I'm just being honest, Kane. Yeah. I'm just telling you what I would do. That's it. See? So be thankful. I bet I don't want that done to me, though. So, you know. But the airport said they have to change the name by state law, and it does not affect its ownership, governance, or operations. So, I mean, what do they think is going to happen? You think, oh, well, do you think that if you fly into Donald J. Trump Airport, your taxes are going to lower? Oh, no. I mean, what do you think? Think the border is going to close more? Like, what are you upset about? Good heavens. People are just so dumb. It's just one of the dumbest stories I've ever seen. And it's real. But the thing is, for there to be a story about this, that means a lot of people were complaining. For United to literally have to craft a memo, that means enough people were complaining.
0: Was it United that crafted the memo, or was it that Live and Let Fly?
1: Well, United's part of that little program.
0: Right.
1: And the other airline that I can't pronounce. That one. Right. Yeah, that one. Those two airlines together, that's like their frequent flyer or whatever travel program. So, yes, it's partly United.
0: Part virtue signaling, and maybe a few people complained, and they found an opportunity to virtue signal here. I think that could have been it. But I just don't want to think that humanity is a stupid, or a good portion of it is the stupid.
1: You really?
0: I don't want to think that. I mean, I keep getting the evidence thrown in my face to the opposite, but...
1: Oh, no, I need to see evidence to the contrary at this point. I need to see evidence to the contrary. So, those are more flights for you. If you're in Florida and you want to go out to Palm Beach, you got more flight opportunities because you have these people that are self-canceling. So push against
0: empty
1: that.
0: Empty middle seat.
1: Yeah, right? Oh, man. Empty, that's right. All right, we have more on the way. Some of the stuff we're going to get into. So I saw that movie. It's because it's available for streaming, Backrooms. Have you seen the Backrooms? Just everyone out there, because I can hear some people going, but I don't like horror movies. It's not really a horror movie. There's no really blood and guts. There's nothing like that in there. It's very mental. It's very good, though. It was done by literally a 20-year-old, Kane Parsons, who was Kane Pixels on YouTube. And his dad was in FX in Hollywood. So he grew up out in California. And then he decided he was obsessed with making videos. And he did this like 12 video series on YouTube called The Backrooms. And it's exploration of liminal spaces. And it's a really cool idea because it presents the environment as though it's its own character, which is very much, it's almost like influenced by Kubrick without Kubrick, if that's possible. So you know how The Shining, the hotel in The Shining, is its own character. And I love films like that where the structure is that present and is that heavy and active in the whole story. And so this explores the way that he put it, which I thought was incredibly smart. It weaponizes nostalgia. Brilliant. That's an even better pitch than Al Ruddy's. I'm going to create an ice, ice blue movie about, you know, the people you love or something like that. His famous one-line pitch. So I saw Backrooms, and it was great. So I would watch it if you haven't, if you like horror films particularly. 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
3: The midterms are almost here, and Republicans could be in deep trouble. Polls show Democrats leading in key races. Tonight, Rob Finnerty on Newsmax reveals the growing threat from the DSA and the radical left. With less than 60 days to go, Finnerty says it's time for the GOP to hit the panic button. The House may go, and control of the Senate is up for grabs. Gas prices, mortgage rates, health care, and out-of-control national debt. Americans are angry, and the progressive left wants total control of Congress. Tallarico, El Sayed, AOC, Bernie Sanders. Finnerty reveals President Trump's secret plan to fight back and what you can do to help him. Don't miss Finnerty tonight at 8 p.m. Eastern on Newsmax. 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

0: trial.
1: Ashley Webb, what qualifications do you have to serve in the U.S. Senate?
2: Oh, I ran for office several times. Didn't win, but I did run. And then I'm a songwriter, and then I write my own books. And then I suppose my transparency, I wouldn't lie to the people, and I wouldn't deceive the people like we're being deceived right now. Like,
0: I feel like I'm watching the third Step Brothers character who was cut out of the film.
3: I feel like I'm being deceived right now. Him trying to tell me he's a woman.
0: I kind of never want him to go away now. I want to make him the mascot for the Democrat Party. So why are you qualified to be senator? Well, it's because I write my own books. It's like talking to Chester from Syphil and Ollie. It's literally Chester from Syphil and Ollie. That's who we're looking at. Like trans Chester from Syphil and Ollie. I write my own books. And I write. Oh, yeah, I write songs, too. Like, you forget mid-sentence where you are.
3: I won an award in a Chinese checker tournament.
0: Oh, my gosh. Oh, my gosh. Democrats keep getting crazier. So, wait. So, this was... I'm just trying to get over the optics of it, also. Give me a moment, because that's not at all what I thought. I didn't watch that debate. I didn't watch any of that debate. So, and I've just seen Ashley Webb's name, but... He's the dude who wants to replace Plattner.
4: One of them.
0: One of the dude. He is, okay, wait, let me look at this. Describes himself as a trans intersex. What is that? What is that? I don't even know what this means. Real stuff.
3: He doesn't know either, just for the record.
0: Oh my gosh, it's Friday. A trans intersex activist. And when he was like, I ran for office several times. I didn't win, but I did run. Oh, and then he goes, his answer on ICE. I love this paragraph from the New York Post. They're so petty. Like, what's going on with ICE? Pretend like these victims did something wrong. Like, it's like unacceptable, said Webb, who is wearing a black and pink flower dress with white and pink sneakers. So you have this guy who's standing on stage with these other three people, and he's dressed like a toddler. He's dressed like someone's mom dressed their three-year-old. Here are your pink Converse, and here's your pink flower dress. And he's sitting over here looking like Meatloaf. You know he does, right? Like if there were two of them together. Oh, my gosh. This takes... Okay, so the lady who was like, such as Map, such as... She just got dethroned. Even though we saw a recent interview with her, and it was still as bad. This guy's the new that. Holy wow. So they got the main Secretary of State, the founder of a beer company, and someone who calls themselves a writer and actor. Who? I gotta Google this broad. I don't even know who this is. We got a lot more on the way. Don't go anywhere. Stick with us.

0: Strikes continue to bombard southern Lebanon, targeting Iranian-backed militants.
1: Israeli airstrikes have resulted in at least 27 people being killed over the last few days, according to Lebanese officials. During the strikes, the Israeli military also seized a ridge known as Ali al-Tahar, which sits over a large underground Hezbollah base, 6 miles from Lebanon's southern border. And Israeli officials say it must be held as Hezbollah continues to launch attacks from the area. While Lebanese officials agreed to a ceasefire with Israel in June, Hezbollah is a terrorist group separate from the Lebanese government and was not involved in that deal. Lebanon's president blames Israel for this escalation. Israel says its forces will remain inside Lebanon in a security zone until Hezbollah is totally disarmed. Jessica Rosenthal, Fox News.
0: Houthi rebels in Yemen accused Saudi Arabia of striking a prison on Sunday in the country's north. 7 are dead, including a child. And U.S. forces have intercepted and sunk a floating refueling vessel in the eastern Pacific. This according to Southern Command. Officials say the vessel was supporting illegal drug trafficking operations, was linked to an Ecuadorian gang. Southern Command says the operation's part of an effort to disrupt drug trafficking networks across the Western Hemisphere. 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
7: Happy Labor Day weekend, everybody. And on this Monday, our weather is quiet and temperatures are a little bit better, all thanks to a little cool front coming through Saturday night. Tonight, clear skies, 69. Tuesday, sunny. It's hot and humid by the afternoon, 99 degrees. Wednesday, sunny, hot and humid. 100 on Wednesday, cooler by the end of the week. 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

increased in New York is because of what constitutes that. Well, it's just changed, you know. It comes from the expanded definition of what counts. He got women to vote for him somehow. So just, you know, they're burning churches there. You've got rents that are up. People are leaving. Rape is up. Violent crime is up. Wow. Yeah, a lot of it's expanding from what counts as rape. That's just going really well for him. I didn't know that it had such a dynamic, ever-changing definition. I mean, it makes sense that Graham Plattner was able to get as far as he was when you hear this kind of stuff, right?

0: You know what this makes me think of? What was that cut on the, there was that sound bite on The View. It was Whoopi Goldberg who had said, well, I guess that's how, you know, do you define rape as rape? Or how, what did she say? She said something like, well, you know, it's got to, you got to define it, rape as rape. Or she was trying to dismiss something. But, I mean, that's a very Platner-esque, I guess, explanation of what he's saying. I don't know. The bill that expanded the definition of rape, that was signed at the beginning of 24, so it's been a couple of years now. But the increase in 26 is not because there's all of these different definitions that are being filled or hit. It's literally because there are actual more rapes that are occurring. I mean, that's kind of weird. I don't know. I don't have any, I don't, this guy, you get what you get. We get what you vote for in New York. You get what you vote for. The law that Hochul signed included various, but I mean, I'm reading this. Can I just be honest? I'm reading this like non-consensual sexual contact. It looks into why would, I mean, all of this stuff seems pretty obvious. I mean, in any other context, that's already counted as sexual assault. So why are they acting like this is a new thing? Do you see what I'm saying? So it's not as though they've expanded anything. The stuff that they're mentioning here is already by every other state considered parts of that. It's considered rape regardless. It's kind of a dodge what he's saying here, because all of this stuff still counts as a sexual assault, and it's counted, but the literal, as you know it, sexual assault or rape, that statistic, that incident in particular is increasing. I'm not just talking about like statutory rape or anything else. This, that verbatim is increasing in New York. And he's trying to brush it off by saying, well, it's because all of these other, all of that by, I mean, that's kind of, it was already considered that. That doesn't address the fact that this particular occurrence or act is increasing by itself, separate from all of these other definitions that are already in existence. Oh, Lorraine's got the quote. It was about Roman Polanski, how he wasn't guilty of rape. She said that. She said that, I know it wasn't rape. It was something else, but I don't believe it was rape. That's what she said. Yeah, that's very Zoe Mamdani. Very, very, very Mamdani. I'm just saying. That's just the way that he tried to kind of deflect from that. I can't believe that there weren't the feminist cottage industry that didn't at least call him out on that. They've completely given up. They have completely abandoned their grift, because anybody else would have said a statement like this and they would have been all over it. The Linda Hirschmans, the Gloria Steinems, the Jezebel publication that literally is a publication called Jezebel. I'm not even kidding. That's where all the brain dead chicks that were so bad at writing, they couldn't even get hired at Hallmark, ended up cobbling together their Sylvia Plath-esque freshman diatribes over at that website. Man alive. All right. A couple of other things to get into as well. We got this. We've got, transgender actress Ellen Page, who changed her name to Elliot Page. And I watched a video of her recently at, I guess it was the Odyssey premiere, where she walked out in this weird, like, turd brown colored suit and looked like Martin Short playing a character. Anyway, she has this about the alphabet people and how it extends to animals. We're playing it. Go ahead. This is cut 20.
1: In terms of looking at nature as if it's some sort of cis heteropatriarchal structure is absurd, and that this, you know, gender binary that we've created is nothing but a quaint little myth. And I think, you know, her work and this documentary really, really shows that

0: We have been taught in school, in regards to these structures, men being superior, women being inferior, you know, submissive or what have you.
1: No one teaches that.
0: It being this, yes, heterosexual existence is just completely false. And I think what's so wonderful about this documentary is it really illustrates, you know, why that information has been so suppressed. And what? How important it is for us to all learn about this, and how it's only expansive and exciting, all of this information.
2: I want to go to the gold.
1: The animals are gay. I feel like I'm watching a South Park skit. Her voice is really bothering me. That's because of the hormone stuff she's taking.
3: So it's a myth, the heterosexual stuff?
1: I mean, it was hard to listen to her. All the hormones that she's going to, like, lose her voice is, I guess, to try to give her voice some bass. You need an Adam's apple for that, but yeah. You got to be born a man for that. So she says it's absurd to think, basically she's talking about how it's crazy to think that animals can't be gay. Are we so empty of responsibility in this life that we have to now project human ridiculousness onto animals? She was talking about LGBTQ animals. The T includes trans. Are there trans animals out there?
3: No, there's not.
1: But Kane, Elliot Page, though. The esteemed intellect of Elliot Page.
4: Look, you have to be more than just mentally ill when you're out there saying with confidence that nature doesn't have a binary aspect to it, and that it's a myth of some sort.
1: Yeah. I mean, it's not, but it's not a construct. There's something that she had said there, though, where she said that, well, you know, men are taught, we're taught that men are superior and women are inferior. Who teaches that? She has her own baggage about women that she projects and believes. She's so self-absorbed. She thinks that everyone, if they don't share her viewpoint, should share her viewpoint. If you're looking at men and women and you believe that society teaches that they are superior and women are inferior, that is your own bigotry towards the female sex that you are projecting onto everyone else. I have never in the entirety of my life been taught that. The only place that I have ever heard that is from the left. Particularly from the cottage industry of feminism. They've got to have a grift. Otherwise, all these broads are going to actually have to make sandwiches. So they have to have a grift. No one has ever taught that. I have only ever heard that from them. Ever. And they say it so much, you have to question whether or not they're the ones who believe that. Do they believe that women are inferior? Where are they basing this off of? No one says this. They are different and distinct, but one's different set of gifts does not mean that one is weak. That's like trying to judge whether or not a fish is successful as a fish based upon whether or not it can climb a tree. This is stupid. We have more on the way. We've got Florida Man coming up as we move. 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Here's the thing. They bring you great service. I've had it for over a decade. 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
7: And now, all of the news you would probably miss. 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
8: I have to go back to this headline because this stuns me. This is a New York Post headline. I'm pulling it from 11 o'clock hour. I know that elephants never forget, but I never thought they could hold grudges. I thought those were just crows. You know, that's a real thing. Like, apparently crows, like, hold grudges and pass it on. I am definitely a crow. So an infamous killer elephant stalked a family and murdered four members 14 years apart. They said, there's nowhere for us to run. It is a notorious rogue Nepalese elephant that stalked residents, a family, for years. Killed four of his this guy's family members. Shanichara Bhatt killed four of his family members 14 years apart. Two of them, even after they all moved miles away to escape this homicidal elephant. Juan's getting ready to show you this elephant. This elephant is crazy. He's got sawed off tusks. They never forget. Look how crazy this is. This is the elephant. The nightmare began in 2012 when this infamous killer elephant, who I guess they call it Derb, you know how many people this thing has killed? 25 people. The death toll. It's a serial killer elephant. 25 people. Fatally trampled the guy's parents in this Nepalese town. He packed up, moved him and his family to safety, set up a new homestead 9 miles away across the river. But the elephant tracked him down. Burst into their home, killed his daughter-in-law, killed his four-year-old grandson, and he said that there's nowhere else for us to run. It's killed more than two dozen people since 2020. And I, like, what do you do for it? Wears a collar, so it pings its location. It has this, like, tracking collar, so it pings its location every hour, but that hasn't stopped any of these attacks. Kane's face right now. I knew you'd want to hear that one. That's crazy.
9: I'm reading this. I'm just blown away.
8: Right? I've never heard of an elephant that's like that in my whole life. That's wild. All right. So we got a family checked into an Airbnb. I don't do Airbnbs. I think they're weird. I don't like them. And they made a baffling discovery inside the Airbnb. According to the New York Post, they noticed something on the wall. It was a picture of their family that was on the wall of their

0: little holiday rental. And it was their matching faces. It even like had like the bathing suits that they were wearing when they had, I guess they had their pictures taken on the beach. And it was their own family. It was taken 10 years earlier. And I guess the Airbnb person thought that that was going to be nice to do for them.
1: No, it wasn't intentional.
0: I know, but how weird is this? That's what you would think.
2: They say the odds are so, like, the odds of it actually happening are so astronomical, you can't even fathom the number.
0: Why would you have those photos in your house?
2: It was just by chance. This guy took an overhead photo of a beach. And her family happened to be on the beach.
0: Yeah.
2: Her and her sister, as they were kids, were in that photo. And it was on this guy's wall in the Airbnb for however long he's had this Airbnb.
0: There was, in Australia, a family of five walked. They left their Airbnb in Perth because they checked into the house. And then they saw a huge camera that pointed directly into the living room with a flashing red light, like the letting everybody know that it was on and it was recording. That's kind of weird. I don't like Airbnbs because of stuff like that. I don't. I think they're weird. I'm not going to stay. I'm going to do a hotel if I'm going to. I'm not an Airbnb person. Not at all. We have a lot more on the way, including Gen Z, all the crazy stuff coming up in the other generations. We're going to get into all of that with our next guest. Stick with us. When it comes to supplements, two things matter. Does it work? 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
7: Welcome back to the program. Dana Lash with you. Now, I know our social team and everyone else is chomping at the bit, and they're begging me, can you talk about, is it right now, this stupid debate?
8: I think it just wrapped.
7: Oh, gosh. I mean, I don't give a rat's backside about this. I'm like, there's so many other things to talk about, and I'm not going to spend my show going through bit by bit some debate that's live stream. It's not even a debate. Why is anybody calling it a debate? Some guy's just whooping the ass of Gal Sharpton because she's a mental midget. Let's be honest. Welcome back to the program. It's true.
9: Well, I mean, it happened like that with Biden and Trump, but it was still a debate.
7: It was not a debate. Watching Trump mercilessly beat this old, barely sentient dude on the stage. That was not a debate.
9: I was misinformed then.
7: That was not a debate. Who told you that was a debate? That was not a debate. Trump and Biden, I don't even like Biden. But he got beaten so badly, I was like, oh my gosh. I felt like the Simpsons meme. Yeah, he's already dead.
9: It was the giant letters on the screen that said debate that probably made it that way for me.
7: It's not a debate. But she apparently was unhappy because they were, what was the debate? What were they even debating?
9: She's trying to stick with what she's been doing these past 8 months or whatever on all the speculation surrounding the death of Charlie Kirk. Mm. Like, she believes it was, you know, Israel. She believes that it was like some sort of C4 charge in his lapel mic. And said, of course, all of that goes against all of the evidence that has now come out in trial. So this debate is just basically trying to hold her feet to the fire of the claims she's been making the last 8 months versus what actually is true.
7: I love Gal Sharpton, ballistics expert, going, I don't think he was shot by a gun. What do you think? I don't think he was shot. What is it? I don't know, maybe for projectile, exploding microphone. You know, the Jews with their space lasers, like, zeroed in, like a laser cannon on the microphone and, like, melted it and it blew up. That's not how energy or those weapons work, but okay. I don't know. And she got $300,000 for showing up. Man, that's the easiest money she ever had to make since marrying her gay husband. So, it's true. And then she did an ad in the middle of it. Because, of course, you know, just saying. Because, of course. No, I didn't watch it because when I kill brain cells, I like to do it with liquor.
9: Yeah.
7: You know? Like, I don't want to watch some, Gal Sharpton try to, she doesn't have intellect. There's nothing, it's just a grift. She's just been grifting off of her dead former employer that she stabbed in the back. That's it. That's all it is to it. I mean, I don't even find it, in the beginning, it was, you watch because you were like, why is she so nuts? Why is she so desperate? Like, are they broke? Like, who does this? Who pimps that hard for money? And then it just lost interest because, like Tucker Carlson, she just goes out there and says whatever, never has to prove anything, never has to clarify, never has to substantiate. There's never any evidence. It's just a feeling. And it amazes me.

0: especially any 2A person that would watch this and be like, well, she's what? I don't know. It's an interesting theory, you know, about the gun stuff. It sounds like Joe Biden talking about guns. This woman knows nothing about firearms. She knows nothing about ballistics. She never held a gun in her damn life. She never shot anything ever. So I just can't take any of it seriously. It's so performative. You guys know it's just a performance. It's just that it's a reality soap opera starring one of the biggest prostitutes in America. I mean, the less respectable one, because, you know, at least prostitutes are honest, like, the, you know, the more traditional ones. I just don't, I can't even bring myself to watch it or even, you know, follow the fights online. Every day. Can you imagine that's your life? Every day I have to get up and spin some more BS about my dead boss that I stabbed in the back and tried to retcon it and act like we're BFFs all these years later, even though he'd like banned me from the TPUSA events and didn't even invite me to his wedding. And I'm super jealous over his much prettier and successful and smarter wife. I don't know. Just, it's just an interesting trajectory for someone who started out suing white students based on false accusations of racism. That's how she started out. She worked with the NAACP, and she did those press conferences, and they were racist to me and all that stuff. So she went from that to attacking conservative gamers with Gamergate. And then she did her social autopsy website where she was doxing people online like a leftist. And then all of a sudden realized there's a ceiling on the left because the left right now is prioritizing trans. And I guess she decided to go against the trans thing and then switched and tried to be a righty. And that was the mantle. She's a cautionary tale of why you don't allow people who claim that they're new converts and they've never really fully explained the conversion, why you don't put them in the control room. That's a really great example as to why. I mean, it's, and if you're like, well, you can't be the bouncer for this, or you can't gatekeep. It's not gatekeeping. In fact, it's biblical. This is what Paul said in the New Testament about new converts. You're not going to make them leaders of the church. You're not going to make new converts elders. And there's a reason why, a number of reasons. That's just as good for them as it is for the body. So if you don't like following, you know, biblical precepts to guide your life, then I guess that says a lot about who you let guide you instead of Christ, right? Huh. See, that's the difference between Christ as King and Jesus as Lord. So, moving on. I got a lot of audio here. As we, because half of you, let's be honest, half of your kids are going, this is like the first day some of you are either at work without having to deal with kids before you left, or you're at home and you didn't have to deal with kids before you left. A couple of other things. This, oh man. So in Dearborn, Michigan, the police chief decided to make a video that was mostly in Arabic, Dearborn, Little Mogadishu. He released a video on social media addressing the city council meeting that is next Tuesday, right? He was telling local residents to stay home and avoid confronting outside agitators, including some right-wingers who are going to be protesting to stop Islamification. He spoke in English, but the video featured Arabic subtitles and translations. Watch this video. This is cut 23.
1: I'm Chief Issa Shaheen, and we're aware that individuals and groups from outside our community may come to the Dearborn City Council meeting on Tuesday, August 18th. We've been monitoring the situation closely and coordinating with our state and federal partners. We have a plan in place, and you'll see an enhanced presence of police officers. But here's my direct ask of our residents. Please stay home. These groups that are coming here are coming for one reason, and that's to provoke a reaction and generate attention. If nobody shows up to react, they have nothing. The most powerful thing that this community can do is refuse to give them an audience. If you have business before council, you're welcome, and you'll be safe. We'll make sure of it. But if you're thinking about coming down just to confront these people, don't. That's exactly what they want, and it puts you at risk. Let our officers do their job. Don't let a handful of hateful outsiders define who we are. Dearborn is stronger than this. Thank you.
0: Good heavens on earth. So he and this is not the first time that he's actually done stuff like this. So he's telling people, first off, that's, I don't know, I've never seen a public update that's in Arabic like that before. Have you, Cain?
2: No.
0: Never. I've not seen that. I just think that if you come to a country, I don't expect to go to a country and have everything delivered to me in English. I don't expect it, whether I'm in Europe, whether I'm in the Nordic area, whether I'm in the Caribbean, whether I'm in anywhere, any Polynesian island, whether I'm in the Middle East. I don't expect anybody to issue through their government and include an English translation of it, because that's their country. If I should learn that language. And I think the same thing applies here in the United States. English is the language for a reason. Secondly, he's telling people, don't come to a public meeting because I can't trust that you're not going to go Aloha snack bar on anything. And that's really ultimately true. You know this. So they're so the Christians that are protesting in Dearborn are considered agitators and the enemies, not the Islamists that have entirely taken over the community, have thrown rocks, have gotten violent, and have also fleeced the hundreds of thousands, millions of taxpayer dollars. By the way, it's interesting. This Issa Shaheen was recognized with a racial and social justice award from the Michigan Roundtable. It's a powerful full circle moment for him in a career dedicated to fairness, public safety and reform. Did you know that? He himself is a Muslim. Issa Shaheen is a Muslim. And apparently they're like, oh, he's the first Muslim American police chief in Michigan. Does he believe in Sharia? Because I'm curious as to how you can do that job wearing the badge and follow a faith that demands a separate system, a separate legal system. And don't sit here and say that it's a way of life or whatever. I'm not a moron. You know, I mean, good heavens. I know what the Quran says. And I know what the Hadith say. I know what it says. It's literally Islamic jurisprudence. It's not just like a cultural suggestion for how to live life. I mean, it's literally how to mete out issues within the Islamic community. So I just, you know, you got to put on all the robes or none. Okay. So the conflict there to me is a little interesting. So Cain, I think you make a very good point. The issue isn't with what he thinks is the reaction or overreaction of the Christians coming to protest the ongoing Islamification of the Midwest, but he's telling the other residents that live there, I think that you're going to go too hardcore Aloha snack bar. He thinks that they are too unstable to actually go out and deal with any kind of differing thought in the form of a protest. That's a declaration of weakness and tolerance. He's basically declaring that the Islamists that he is seeking to provide favor for, that they are too intolerant to be around any differing opinions. I mean, you're confirming what everyone is saying. He's literally just taking the L by confirming everything just like that. And also, Cain, you've noted, and you can say this, being able to appeal to our government, the redress of government, is a right.
3: Yep, it's our duty. It's a right and a duty for us to do it. And of course we're going to do it. Now, whoever reacts to that, that's their own emotional instability. And that's what this guy was talking about. He understands that Muslims, a lot of the violent ones, they don't care about any sort of decency. They care about reacting on their emotions. And if they find something that gets them emotional or triggers them in some way, then violence is their only recourse. They don't debate.
0: As we move, the folks who bring you the program, it is our friends at Chapter. Look, Chapter exists to cut through the confusion of Medicare. I hate to tell you this, but Medicare is confusing on purpose. It's confusing on purpose because this is how, I mean, honestly, I hate saying this, but this is how they make their money. I mean, they get people in these plans that don't provide the coverage that they need, but these people are then overpaying for these plans. That's the problem. Chapter exists to cut through all of this confusion. I've had family members that, since I've been talking about Chapter, that have reached out and worked with Chapter. And they don't just sell them on like one or two companies. They are the only ones that literally walk you through every Medicare plan across the nation to find out what actually fits your doctors and prescriptions and your budget. 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They're going to explain all of your options in plain English. So one of my family members, and I don't want to give out their information, but they, Chapter told them that, you know what, out of everything we looked at, the plan you're on actually is the good one. You did a good job. The plan that you're on is the best one. 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And so Chapter helped them. 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
2: The midterms are almost here, and Republicans could be in deep trouble. Polls show Democrats leading in key races. Tonight, Rob Finnerty on Newsmax reveals the growing threat from the DSA and the radical left. With less than 60 days to go, Finnerty says it's time for the GOP to hit the panic button. The House may go, and control of the Senate is up for grabs. 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Americans are angry, and the progressive left wants total control of Congress. Tallarico, El Sayed, AOC, Bernie Sanders. Finnerty reveals President Trump's secret plan to fight back and what you can do to help him. Don't miss Finnerty tonight at 8 p.m. Eastern on Newsmax. 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
8: It's his life mission to make bad decisions. It's time for Florida Man.
9: All right. So Florida Man was arrested after impersonating Walmart employees to steal Apple Watches. Seems like a real winter chicken dinner here, guys. A 42-year-old man faces multiple felony charges. He dressed up as an employee to steal electronics from not one but two separate Tampa area locations. He entered a Walmart on Fletcher Avenue, grabbed an employee vest in an attempt to steal the watches. He fled with just the vest after the initial attempt failed. Went to another one. I'm already bored with this story. Does he do anything crazy? No. Okay. I hope he gets arrested and dragged for being the most uninteresting criminal ever. We got a couple. Oh, these are a couple interesting ones. So we got another Florida man who attacked his neighbor over dog do. Feel like there's probably a couple of other ways to solve this problem. A Lake County man, Florida man, is accused of getting into a fight with his neighbor over his dog's business. The guy whose name is stupid, and I'm not going to say it because there's too many, it doesn't make sense. You don't get that many vowels. Was arrested over the weekend in Leesburg by Lake County Sheriff's deputies. His neighbor wasn't cleaning up after his dogs. He said he complained about it. He said something to them about it. They wouldn't pick it up. So he apparently shouted at him, threw it at him, hit him with a bag of it. I mean, look, if you're not cleaning up your dog, do you deserve anything less? If you're not cleaning up after your dog and your dog's doodling all over somebody's yard, maybe I shouldn't be the one that being asked about this. I'm just saying. Also, we've got a drunk Florida man. We're back in Leesburg now, ladies and gentlemen. Leesburg was real busy over the last couple days. A drunk Florida man who ran naked through the hallways of a renowned local hotel. Yes, naked. N-E-K-K-I-D. That is the correct way to say it here in America. Thank you. The man was arrested for disorderly conduct because he ran in his birthday suit down the hallways of the hotel. The police had to respond to a suspicious person, 36-year-old Roberto Rivero, near Fifth Avenue. And he was running up and down the hallway. And then he went outside of the hotel, naked, right into oncoming traffic while he was talking to himself. So upon arrival, employees from the Palmas Cuban restaurant were trying to help. The cop was advised by these employees that Rivera,

Federer was causing a disturbance. And he was also demanding patrons to tell him where he could buy drugs, like, you need more. You're naked. And you're running around. He was hostile, uncooperative, and completely high as a kite. So he was taken into custody after a very, very long and protracted, like, you know, hide and chase kind of thing. And booked at Lake County Jail. He has to go back to court in a few days. We'll see how that goes for him. Maybe he needs to go into rehab. I'm just saying. And a Florida man was caught on a surveillance camera at a park's nature trail, taking off all his clothes. Of course. I don't know. It's in Niceville, Florida, too. A guy with a really, really thick beard, 46-year-old Bradley Patrick, was arrested at 10 o'clock in the morning. Just get naked on the trail, Okaloosa County. Just, that's not what those trails are for. Just saying.

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2: Welcome back to the program. Dana Lash with you. We're at the top of the third hour. Make sure you find a Substack as well, the podcast, if you missed anything. All kinds of good stuff. So a few, where to start? Because I have a bunch of stuff that I haven't gotten to with you guys yet. Where to go with, you know, let me see. Let me pull this one up. Can we talk really quickly? And then I'm going to get into all the other serious stuff. I promise. But this is very important. It has to do with robots, centaurs, and chainsaws. It's a weird mix. There's a California startup. How do you say this? Satyrus? Is that how you say it? That unveiled a 2-meter-tall centaur designed to enter disaster zones that are too dangerous for humans. And I am made of questions. For instance, the first one would be, why does it look like that little ram Black Phillip from the movie The Witch? Why does it look like that? And would you trust that if you were in a disaster zone and you needed help and this thing came ambling towards you? It is like a flat black ram or centaur. It has horns. They're like, but the cameras are in the horns, as though there's no other way to configure this thing to include cameras. Why a centaur of all things? Because? Is there some useful purpose for it being a centaur? Why does it look like a demon from hell?
4: If you look at it, it looks like you can ride it like a horse. So imagine if you are in a disaster area and you can't get out, and this centaur shows up out of nowhere.
2: You're telling me they just can't make a robo wagon?
4: Can't make a robo wagon. That needs wheels.
2: If Juan can show the people the demonic little Black Phillip looking centaur. You remember Black Phillip from that movie The Witch, Kane?
5: Oh, yeah.
2: Yeah, you remember that.

0: relying on autonomous AI, uses a quick connect modular limb system to swap heavy duty field tools like chainsaws and impact drills in minutes. 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I wouldn't want to buy that. Like you're in a, imagine, you know, there's an earthquake or something. And you're in a disaster zone. And this thing comes at you.
1: I'm here to save you.
0: I mean, it's kind of, I'm not saying it talks like that, but it looks like it does. Would you feel safe? I would think it came up from whatever disaster just happened and that it came out of that.
2: I'd have to weigh.
0: Why are its eyes not red so you know it's powered off or on?
2: We don't want it to have red eyes.
0: Well, might as well. Go full on.
2: But if I'm in a disaster situation, I'd have to weigh my current situation with my fear of the new robot coming to save me. So I guess it depends on how bad a disaster situation I'm in.
0: Yeah, I think I'd want to stay in the disaster.
2: You can't just make that determination right now. I
0: mean, yeah, pretty much can.
2: What?
0: You trust that thing?
2: I want to.
0: It probably talks backwards. Like, and that means I'm here to save you.
2: Now that's just adding things.
0: It's probably what it, look at it. It looks like Black Phillip. I'm looking at it in the monitor for the people who are like, what? It looks like Black Phillip from The Witch. That little, the demonic little ram. And they just happen to give this one a chainsaw for the photo fun of it. But they always look creepy. I mean, if you're, why can't you just make like a regular four-legged happy looking thing? Like a happy four-legged normal horse that smiles, giant smile on its face.
2: They do have those.
0: They do not have those.
2: Yeah, they do.
0: No, they don't. They've got these things that look like French burglar legs on what is a gymnastics beam. That's a pommel horse. That's what it looks like. French burglar legs on a pommel horse. That's the other. That's the French company that did it.
2: I think they've made them a little more robust since then.
0: I think I would run away further into the disaster if I saw this thing.
2: Those little four-legged century-style robots, you mean? Is that what you're talking about? Because those are the ones that look like dogs?
0: Yeah.
2: Yeah, yeah, yeah.
0: No, it's French burglar's legs on a pommel horse.
2: But I've seen them carry rifles and stuff, like mounted on their backs.
0: No.
2: Yeah.
0: I don't want that.
2: I'm a fan of that.
0: I want my robots to be disarmed, unless it's my drone and I tape a gun to it. I'm just saying, like, terrorist style. You know, I'm just anyway, I had to share this with you. Would you want this to come and save you? I don't think you would. I don't think anybody would. Yeah, and Lorraine made a great point. The goat's head is a choice.
2: Yeah.
0: Thank you.
2: Yeah, there's no practical reason for
0: it. It is a choice. They decided to make it look like that. Why couldn't you? They could have had like Pikachu head on it. Now that would be friendly. You know, if you had like a giant Pikachu coming to get you, like you're, yeah, Pikachu, and you're like stuck in that, it's Pikachu, he's coming to help you, or, you know, a happy little horse or something. No, they made that look demonic on purpose. So I don't want it to help me. I don't want it to help me. A couple of other things. So women's basketball. I like that Sophie Cunningham's Adidas sneakers sold out. That was nice because, you know, she came out. I was out of the country, and she had said, came out and she had said that men don't belong in women's sports. That's, I don't know why that's a controversial thing to say. Apparently it is. It's like saying 2 + 2 = 4. What? What? It's so offensive. I'm so offensive for, I'm offended for all the other numbers. They wanted to be the product of 2 + 2. That's not how it works. So she was getting a lot of hate for that. And then I saw a video of a Seattle Storm co-owner and players harassing Sophie Cunningham fans who came out to support her after she talked about keeping dudes out of women's sports. Wait, the actual Seattle Storm co-owner was doing this? This is cut 12. Watch this. This is, and apparently the co-owner is now suspended. Watch. What is wrong with people? What is wrong with people? And weren't they kids that he was talking to?
3: Yes. Yes, kids.
0: So this grown adult man with his questionable mustache is

0: bullying kids because they were wearing Sophie Cunningham merchandise?
1: Yes, at a basketball game.
0: Oh, my gosh. Some people just don't get their asses kicked enough. I'm just saying. That's part of the problem today. It's actually a huge part of the problem today. Now, in addition to that, apparently, now there's video where people were getting in trouble. WNBA posted and then deleted video of their star players placing a bet on an upcoming game against each other. This is illegal, correct?
1: Yes, it is.
0: Like, on a scale of 1 to 10, like, how illegal?
1: 11.
0: Oh, really?
1: Yeah.
0: Oh.
1: Yeah.
0: Oh, okay. So, yeah, super illegal. They said it was, they were in Chicago for the All-Star weekend, and it was head coach Becky Hammon. She held a competition that awarded winners with $100 bills, and Angel Reese ended up with $400. In a video that Reese posted, she was talking with Dallas Wings guard Paige how do you say her name?
1: Beckers.
0: And then Reese offered to put money on the line when their teams played one another after the All-Star break. And, yeah. And everyone was, WNBA had the video, and they posted it on social media. And then they had to delete it because that's not legal. And apparently, according to the league's own rules, that player should be suspended. Is this not known?
2: Angel made a bet with each other on this game. Is that bet still? This is how the rich stay rich.
3: You gotta save this money. I'm gonna see you next week on Wednesday.
2: Yeah.
4: At night?
2: No, at practice.
4: Oh, at practice?
5: I mean, I know y'all gonna lose, but if y'all lose.
3: If
5: y'all win, you get
3: $400.
2: And if we lose, then you get.
3: No, you owe me
0: $400. Why did WNBA post this?
1: Right?
0: Why did they post this? Why? Holy wow. So, are they going to be suspended? How do the rules work on this? Steve, how do the rules work? Are they going to be suspended? Everyone's saying that they should be.
6: No, I'm not going to be suspended.
7: Yeah, it's hard to imagine. The WNBA posted it, so who's supposed to be responsible for the suspension?
0: Yeah, I mean, who's running this league?
1: Right.
8: Hey, guys, why don't you post a video of you guys making bets on how well you'll play? I mean, it's totally illegal, but hoo-hoo.
7: I mean, Pete Rose was kept out of the Hall of Fame for this stuff.
0: Exactly. So, and it was, by the way, it was posted by their official WNBA account. Like, verified, check mark, all that. Like, their official thing posted it. And then Reese doubled down because she won, and she was like, I'm going to request my Apple Pay. So it's under Section 5C of the WNBA's collective bargaining agreement, which I'm pretty sure none of these chicks have read. Maybe their agent should. And it says that they, if they're found guilty of wagering money or anything of value on the outcome score or aspect of the WNBA competition, that's subject to fines, suspicions, or outright disqualification. The NBA's never posted anything like that, right? But wait, here's a big question. So if they're lesbians, can you punish them because they're a protected class, right? Is that not how it works? So only if it's like Caitlin Clark do they get in trouble.
7: So they can break the law with protection?
0: I don't know. I'm asking for a friend. We got more on the way as we roll into headlines. Our partners that bring you the program, friends of ours, friends of yours, friends of free radio, Patriot Mobile, the only Christian conservative cell phone service that's out there. 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I have literally been in the fjords. I've been in Tuscan villages. And I've been in the Middle East, and I have never had any issue with my cell phone service at all whatsoever. And it's probably because, I mean, not only are they saving you money, not only do they think like you, but they also run a top-notch service on all of the three major networks. 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
3: And now, all of the news you would probably miss. 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
4: Somebody decided to take a little souvenir from Fort Morgan down in Gulf Shores, Alabama. Y'all want to have any guesses to what that souvenir could be? It was some historic cannonballs. Now, it takes some big cannonballs to take some cannonballs, let me tell you. And that's exactly what happened. TSA found five cannonballs. It was on July 18th because the TSA officer was like, is that a medicine ball? Like, what is this? On his x-ray machine. And they had no idea if they were explosives. So they had to bring out the explosives people and all this other stuff and the sheriff's department. And they ended up not containing explosive material because... But the official said the passenger had no idea how the cannonballs were taken. Are you kidding me? I don't know how these cannonballs got into my carry-on luggage. It's just a mystery. Don't even know. That's literally what they said. They had no idea.
5: They didn't notice the weight difference. Nothing, huh?
4: Five cannonballs? Yeah, come on. A bride-to-be was accused of setting fire to a church building while preparing for a wedding. Bridezilla. Woman was arrested. She was sent up for her wedding. It was supposed to take place the next day. Lenita Joy Moreno was arrested, facing aggravated arson charge. Oh my gosh. So apparently they were setting up for the wedding and they were about to leave. The fire alarm went off. People were grabbing the fire extinguisher. And apparently she did it with lighters. Apparently she grabbed lighters and she stole the lighters. The fire caused more than $108,000 in damages. So yeah, so she started a fire within the church while all these people were inside still. So she's going away for she's got a lot of charges on her right now. Let's see. A woman wins a settlement after her bladder was removed during a surgery for a benign cyst. Mm-hmm. Emily Mitchell, everyone's like, what's the hospital? It was in Kennebec County. It's in Maine. And it was at the Northern Light Inland Hospital and Northern Light Health. It's apparently one of the largest medical malpractice awards because she won in Kennebec County. It occurred in March of 23. She went in for a benign cyst removal and they apparently took out her whole bladder. And wow, I can't even imagine what that was like. Her life has been hell, obviously, and she has the permanent effects of the injuries after the original operation. She has to have a catheter multiple times a day. She is like in it. So oh my gosh, can you imagine? Is this what happens when you have like AI? Like everybody cheats on everything with AI? Yeah. Right, like the college professor who hid white text in one of his exams and everybody failed it. Makes me wonder, everybody but two people, sorry. They said that now apparently, this is a sad story. There was a teenager who was killed by lightning while in Denver, Colorado, while trying to protect their younger brother. Oh, it was a teenage boy who was killed, another seriously injured. There were two other adult males in the same group that had minor injuries. And it was on Mount Blue Sky. And the family, how horrible, a 15-year-old killed. He was trying to shield his younger brother. They airlifted him to an area hospital. He didn't make it. They airlifted others to hospitals as well. But that's terrifying. They said that around every, if you're curious as to how many people are struck by lightning, about 300 people.

on average every year across the country, 30 of them are killed. So on average, you're talking about 30 people killed from lightning every year. That's terrifying. So remember all the times your mom and granny were telling you, get out of the field, get out of the pool, get out of whatever when it's lightning? Listen to them because they know a little something about a little something, right? It's called statistics. So that's a horrible story. We have a lot more coming up. My friend Jason Rantz is going to be joining us on a whole bunch of stuff. And we're going to talk with him, finish out our third hour like that. Stick with us.

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1: Hey, Max, you look absolutely dashing in that purple tie. 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
1: Thanks. 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
2: Nonsense. Anyone in our line of work should rock a cape.
1: You might be onto something, Max.
2: Phew. 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You've got this, right?
1: Right. 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
2: Which means I can guide my human around a busy city with ease.
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2: Ready to make a difference?
1: Born ready. Let's go.
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0: Australia. You can also watch the simulcast of the radio program on X, Facebook, YouTube, all that good stuff. Channel 347, DirecTV. One of the things that we have talked about a lot in this space as of late is this disruption within the right and the consequence of having an undisciplined coalition, for the lack of a better way to put it. When you expand your coalition, like if you're thinking about this in a parliamentary sense, which really hasn't been achieved before on the right in the United States, but we did it, you know, since 2016, but it's been very undisciplined. And when you do this, you have, you know, people that come in, and that's great. You want more people at the table. However, there are some significant differences that have created what we kind of jokingly call Podcastistan and the woke right and all of this insanity that was really expedited right to the surface by the assassination of our friend Charlie Kirk. And in the wake of that, there have been a lot of people. I think every generation has to have its own members of the commentariat. I think the boomers, and I'm not saying that as a pejorative, the boomers need it. I think Gen X, I'm baby Gen X. Gen X needs it. Millennials need it. Gen Z needs it. Gen Alpha, I have no idea what they're going to look like. It is, I think it's very important that they have their own representatives in the commentariat. They have to have people that can, that they can speak to. And I was telling Kane on break, I'm like, I totally now get what Newt Gingrich felt like during the Tea Party days, right? Because he had all these, like, these grassroots people coming up and we're like, we know better than you, and we're telling him what for. And he did come around to it, like, in his defense. I get it. And it's very odd right now because we have all of this stuff with, you know, the Gal Sharptons of the world and the stuff that we see with Podcastistan. And a lot of people have been very worried about Gen Z. They've been very worried about Gen Z because of some of the stuff that they've seen Gen Z say. And a lot of people are worried that they're going to get, that generation is going to get away from the mission that Charlie Kirk had set out. He set out to really, like, educate that generation, bring them to the table, and motivate them and plug them in. And there, I think more people have been fighting than doing. More people have been arguing than doing. And I happen to see this young man out on social media, and at first I thought he was AI because he sounded too calm. I'm like, this dude is AI. This dude was created in, like, a computer back room somewhere. And because nobody in Gen Z is, like, maybe with the exception of, like, five people, are this calm and rational and very rooted in Christianity. And it's demonstrative in how they engage. And it turns out he's a real person. Because this would be some really good AI. I'm literally looking at him in the monitor. He's got a new book out. Brylan Hollihan has a new book out. It's called Make America Talk Again. And he also wrote One Generation Away, How to Save Humanity from a Screaming Culture. This is incredibly interesting because, and Brylan joins us now via video, and he's real. He's not AI. He's just one of those, like, unicorns in Gen Z, right? They exist, guys. They do exist. Brylan, congrats on the book. Thanks so much for joining us.
1: Thank you for having me, Miss Dana. Of course. Promise that I'm real. I can pull some skin here. I know you're used to seeing Gen Z people on Twitter. If you got a big following, you must be a pro-Hitler guy or anti-Charlie's legacy. And you just found a unicorn here that's a normal Southern boy that doesn't get too riled up when he speaks and doesn't have to scream to talk. So
0: God bless America. I love it. Your book, there's one thing that immediately stood out to me, like, right from the get-go. And in this, and I want to start with this, because you write, talking about debate and talking about political engagement and discourse. You write in your book, the goal is not to enjoy being booed. The goal is to remain steady when it happens. This really stood out to me because we live, as you know, Brylan, we live in this political culture where it almost seems like the emphasis isn't on the action to achieve the mission, but it's on the fight itself. And it's very, it seems almost like a vanity project. Talk a little bit about this, because I know that this seems, because this theme is very present throughout the book, and I know you explore a lot of stuff in it, but tell me your thoughts on that and how that, you know, kind of went into you writing this book.
1: Absolutely. What I want my generation to understand is you can be a bold conservative without being a bitter one. You can be fighting on the front lines of this fight without screaming and infighting at your own party and without saying the most extreme things possible. And I think a lot of people that came into politics, obviously through social media, my generation, came into it with the understanding that

0: It's about clips and clickbait and engagement, and it's simply not. I understand that that's a path to get information to the next generation, but it's not necessarily a path to grow the tent or to grow voters. And just because you can say something so extreme and radical doesn't necessarily, one, make you right, and two, make you digestible for our party, as we've seen some gross things said over the past year.
1: Yeah.
0: And I think a lot of what I wanted to make clear there is you are going to get booed, and it's going to suck. You're going to get the death threats. Keep walking forward. I'll tell you this. I started my political journey with a podcast in the fourth grade. I had never received a death threat until the morning after Charlie's assassination. And I said that day that I was going to start speaking on campuses. I was going to start doing debates. And my family walked in and you know, read out some of the horrific messages that we had gotten. I didn't know what that was like. I'm a college freshman. I'd never seen that before. And, you know, local PD, you're advising that I have security walk me to class and this whole thing. And I'm trying to figure out what this means. And there was a thought in the back of my mind, this is it. I can hang it up. I'll walk away from politics because I got booed, because I got threatened, and I'll let somebody else fight this fight. And what I didn't do in that moment was walk away, because we can't do that. So to the audience watching, you're going to get booed. Keep walking into it anyways.
1: How, as a member of Gen Z, because you're 20 years old, how, because it seems that the incentive to engage in the gladiator, I guess, behavior of politics and to be as outrageous as possible, there's a lot of incentive to that. There's a lot of money to be made in that arena. Why didn't you take that route?
0: Listen, I have morals, and I can't say that about a lot of our friends. In a world full of Candace Owens, I would much rather be sitting with Dana Loesch right now. And I definitely am disappointed by some of the people who claim to be friends of my mentor, who claim to be fighting for his cause. And some of these big gladiator fights that we've seen since last September, sure, do they sell views? Maybe. Do they get the money? Sure. Do they help the movement? Absolutely not. And I'll be honest with you, as horrible as September 10th was last year, the one silver lining walking away from it was at least we're united. We're one big family. We've circled the wagons. There's been a funeral. We're all mourning together. So surely going into the midterms, we're all going to have each other's back and we're going to do this. And honestly, I've never seen the party more divided right now. And it's disgusting to see even on the campuses some of this vitriol that's being thrown up. It's about engagement and entertainment instead of actually working to save literally one of our biggest fights yet. I'm here in New York right now, and the socialists think they've won. They think they've won our generation, and here we are fighting inside about if we're pro-Hitler or not. Well, the socialists are literally taking over our generation. There's a lot bigger fish to fry than clip farming, and I'm glad you've been on the right side of this.
1: Yeah, clip farming, that's the great way to put it. We're talking with Brylan Hollihan, whose book, Make America Talk Again, How to Save Humanity from a Screaming Culture, is out and available wherever you get books, and you can find him as well on X and IG and all of that stuff. Tell me about Gen Z, because, you know, I see Gen Z, I feel like the loudest people are the worst representatives of Gen Z, but it seems like they're the ones who are sucking up all of the air in the room. But I get the sense that there are way more people like you out there that just aren't, they're not flashy for the sake of flashy. They're a lot more cerebral. There is a real intellectual mooring there. Talk to me a little bit about that, because you're in the trench with your generation. What do you see?
0: There's a lot more people, especially that I'm friends with across the movement and just the 10 campuses that I've debated on the last year, that can hold a conversation without raising their voice, without including a slur or a cuss word, and try to get to common ground with the left. Because isn't that the goal of all of this? When I debate with people, it's to try to win them over to our side, not to scare them off or to get a primetime hit. And I think a lot of people have to go into it with that mindset. I'll tell you a little secret. If somebody comes up to me and I can tell they're going to be a little aggressive by what they're, you know, saying, what they're screaming, sometimes what they're throwing at me as they're walking up to debate, the very first thing I do every time is, oh man, I love that hat, or that's a cool shirt, or I like that sports team too. Something to humanize them, something to be like, oh, I'm another human, we're both Americans, before you shoot me, before you scream at me, before you throw things at me, understand that we're both humans and we can talk. That's the proper way to go into this. That's the proper way to have conversations with our peers, as opposed to just, what's the craziest thing I could throw at the wall and see if it gets me views?
1: How hard is it to do what you do? Because you're fighting against not just the left, but you're also fighting against the left's weapon of AI and social media. How difficult is that against what you're doing? How hard is it?
0: It's very difficult, I'll be honest. It's definitely gotten a lot more challenging now that we're a little bit more frayed on our side. And it depends on the day and the mood of people and what's selling clicks on who's going to be in your corner when you go into some of these battles. And that's disappointing. But I'll tell you this. The first time I met Charlie in the fourth grade, I had on a podcast. And the very end of the interview, I'm like freaking out and I'm shaking. And like, I mean, I'm baby fat. And I don't know what I'm doing. I'm interviewing my mentor. And I look at him and I was like, do you have any advice for me? Like, I just want to get involved. I want to help this movement. And he looked at me and said, the left will always out-fundraise you. They will never outwork you. You control how early you wake up. You control how late you go to bed. You control how many states you visit in one day. You have total control over how hard you work. And that means I think I've slept in my bed 10 nights this year in 2026, and I'm averaging 2 or 3 hours of sleep every night. But, you know, if that makes me AI, I guess it's AI, but it means we're working hard and we're trying to fight what's going on the left.
1: You better take care of yourself. Otherwise, we're going to be checking in on you to make sure you're getting at least 6 hours of sleep and you're eating protein and all that stuff. You're going to make us worry now. We're talking with Brylan Holly. And this, final question for you on this, because I think this book is important. I think Gen Z, I think everybody out there, whether you're Gen Z or whether you have Gen Z kids or Gen Z siblings or even Gen Z grandkids, you need to get this. I think it's very important that they read a book like this, and you need to get it. What is the biggest, again, every generation, it's like it's marked by a particular issue that drives them. What is, I kind of feel like for Gen Z, it's sort of like AI and data centers, because I see a lot of, from my perspective, what's fueling a lot of the discontent with Gen Z is that immediately within the span of like 10 years, the entire workforce has been upended because of AI. Yeah. Kids that are going that, you know, young adults that are going into STEM or going into engineering or coding or whatever. Now that's completely flipped. Is that kind of like an accurate assessment from where you are? Is that one of the biggest shakeups in your generation?
0: Absolutely. You're spot on. And the reason for that is really our main concern would be the American dream and our inability to, say, attain that like our parents and grandparents might have been. Because of affordability, because of immigration, because of AI data centers, whatever it may be, there's this frustration that are you going to be able to live up to buying that first house like your parents did, to starting a family after college like your parents did, to getting that job in America, to live out this dream that you saw your parents and grandparents achieve? Is that going to be possible? There's absolutely frustration there. But what I want to be clear is not to be a doom and gloom, a black pillar, and certainly not to be somebody, you know, that comes in here and just whines and complains, because, you know, despite the caricature of Gen Z that we all complain all the time, not everybody does that. But what I've been concerned, and I'll tell you two things I saw on campuses. The very first one, I think we were in Arkansas, and we had just finished a Q&A, we were doing a meet and greet, and this girl comes up in the line, and she's whispering to me, Dana, and I can't figure out, is she in witness protection, what's going on, why are we whispering? And I was like, is something wrong? And she goes, I can't say my name too loud, I think I'm going to get kicked out of my sorority and SGA in my clubs and my classes because I'm at a Christian conservative event on an SEC campus. And I looked at her and I said, stop rolling over. Stop bowing to the mob. If you're concerned about affordability, start your club and fight for it. I don't care what your sorority says or your club says. A week later, I'm at Ole Miss. Again, SEC campus, as conservative as it gets. And we're doing a Q&A, and this guy's complained about how he keeps having to change his essays. And I'm like, what are you talking about? And he's like, well, I write two versions of every essay I submit. The first one I believe in, the second one I edit to sound liberal so that my liberal professor gives me a good grade. If every time we self-censor, every time that we roll over, we're allowing the mob to take away that ability of the American dream. So stop whining, stop complaining, and start acting.
1: Well, the book is Make America Talk Again, How to Save Humanity from a Screaming Culture by a very real 20-year-old Gen Z member. You're a unicorn. We're like, how is he this, like, moored with principle and intellect? I mean, obviously, I mean, you were raised, I mean, you know, not to be condescending, you were raised incredibly well. And it's just, I'm so happy to see someone in the next generation coming up that really has it and is moored in something real and solid and keeps them tethered so they just don't go with the wind. It is so encouraging to see. We'd love to have you back anytime. Please, dear heavens, get 6 hours of sleep at least. Now we're going to worry. And we're going to be checking in on you. Brylan Hollihan, get the book. We have more to come, folks, as we wrap up this third hour of the broadcast. We're capitalists. God bless America. A great Texas-based company that makes something really good for your heart. And, of course, it is the folks, the company Human, and it's the company that is behind the Super Beats Chews. This was founded out of UT's Health Science Center. I'm just going to be very frank with you. Bunch of science nerds and medical nerds got together and they were doing research on blood flow and nitric oxide for the purposes and advantages of athleticism, right? And Superbeats was created out of this. 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
1: Kane and I were all having a very interesting conversation on break after talking to Brylan Hollihan, because he's Gen Z, and we're like, why? Because it seems that Gen Z has the same kind of cynicism that Gen X does, but Gen X is more like, meh, whereas Gen Z is take vengeance on everyone. And Kane made a really good point in that the absence of social media when Gen Z was coming to of age in the 90s, Gen X was coming of age in the 90s, that social media repetition, the doom and gloom, if we had had that, we probably would have been as cynical as Gen Z. And it's that social media doom scrolling, and Brylan said it, the blackpilling, that is really contributing to that cynicism. I think it's fascinating. And the reason I'm obsessed with it is because I feel like that the Republican Party has no way of dealing with it. And they're just kind of out there trying to figure things out on their own. Don't you feel the same way?
2: Yeah. How'd we get the woke rank?
1: Yeah, exactly. We're going to talk more about this here in the days to come. Today in Stupidity, Kane.
3: All right, Juan, this is Cut 13. Both self-described journalists, Nicole Wallace and Jim Acosta, discuss how they journalism. 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
4: I stopped carrying Sarah Huckabee Sanders' briefings.
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1: Fox News, I'm Ted Lindner. More U.S. strikes this weekend in retaliation for an Iranian attack on Saturday.
2: American attack aircraft opened fire on three Iranian oil tankers, disabling two, sinking one. Energy Secretary Chris Wright says more oil is now moving through the Strait of Hormuz, including 18 million barrels over a 24-hour period last week, but admitted the average is lower than that.
1: Fox's Lucas Tomlinson. The investigation continues in Miami after a deadly cargo plane crash Sunday that killed at least five people.
3: We were able to recover the flight data recorder and the cockpit voice recorder that is going back to the NTSB.
1: That's NTSB Chair Jennifer Homendy. That jet was operated for Amazon by 21 Air Cargo. 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
2: 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In the search, either of those, just put Coast to Coast AM. All the shows will pop right up, including snippets of our weekday and weekend shows we do right here at Coast to Coast. So enjoy the listening. It's fun.
1: We'll take calls with Tad Fitch next hour here on Coast to Coast as we talk about the Titan disaster and the Titanic, so jump aboard. 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
1: We love you that much.
0: You watch him on The Five and laugh with him on Gutfeld. 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
1: We're doing this for you.
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2: Fox News, I'm Ted Linder. The investigation continues in Miami after a deadly cargo plane crash on Sunday that killed at least five people.
3: We were able to recover the flight data recorder and the cockpit voice recorder that is going back to the NTSB.
2: It's NTSB Chair Mindy. That jet was operated for Amazon by 21 Air Cargo. And this Friday marks the 25th anniversary of the September 11 terror attacks. President Trump on Fox Sunday visiting Ground Zero in the aftermath.
4: And I went down there very shortly thereafter, the following day. You couldn't go down the same day, but like the following day, very, very quickly afterwards. And we worked long and hard, but it was just so terrible and so hopeless.
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5: More threats from Iran. I'm Ted Lindner, Fox News. Iran announcing it's creating an exclusion zone outside the Strait of Hormuz.
6: Not many details so far on this so-called exclusion zone that Iranian officials say they're going to create to really control shipping in the Strait of Hormuz. It comes right after the U.S. attacked and hit 3 Iranian oil tankers, sinking one of them. Now, the parliament speaker of Iran boasted that Iran will continue to be able to retaliate against the U.S. He said it's simple. The oil and gas production chain here is sprawling, accessible, and exposed. Strike our assets and you get struck. The real question remains, how long is Iran's economy going to be able to maintain on a war footing?
5: Fox's Steve Harrigan. Meantime, Israeli airstrikes continue to bombard southern Lebanon, targeting Iranian-backed militants.
7: Israeli airstrikes have resulted in at least 27 people being killed over the last few days, according to Lebanese officials. During the strikes, the Israeli military also seized a ridge known as Ali al-Tahar, which sits over a large underground Hezbollah base, 6 miles from Lebanon's southern border. And Israeli officials say it must be held as Hezbollah continues to launch attacks from the area. While Lebanese officials agreed to a ceasefire with Israel in June, Hezbollah is a terrorist group separate from the Lebanese government and was not involved in that deal. Lebanon's president blames Israel for this escalation. Israel says its forces will remain inside Lebanon in a security zone until Hezbollah is totally disarmed. Jessica Rosenthal, Fox News.
5: Houthi rebels in Yemen accusing Saudi Arabia of striking a prison in the country's north. 7 are dead, including a child. And U.S. forces have intercepted and sunk a floating refueling vessel in the Eastern Pacific, according to Southern Command. Officials say the vessel was supporting illegal drug trafficking operations and was linked to an Ecuadorian gang. Southern Command saying the operation is part of an effort to disrupt drug trafficking networks across the Western Hemisphere. 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
5: New Hampshire voters go to the polls today to decide who will face off for a Senate seat that's being vacated. Fox's Grinnell Scott with more.
12: The most watched primaries will decide who faces off in November for the U.S. Senate seat. Democrat Jean Shaheen announced

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1: Sue Guzman, Houthi rebels launching attacks at oil facilities in Saudi Arabia, causing fires and injuring at least 73 civilians. The latest escalation between the Iranian-backed rebels and a key U.S. ally. Hurricane Lowell barreling toward Hawaii is expected to make a close pass by the state's western islands.
2: A hurricane warning is in effect for Kauai County. That means hurricane conditions are expected on Kauai or the nearby islands later tonight. The peak impacts are due around midnight Hawaii time.
1: And that's Fox Weather's Brian Norcross. Officials with an update on the cargo plane crash in Miami that left five dead.
3: We were able to recover the flight data recorder and the cockpit voice recorder that is going back to the NTSB.
1: Chair Jennifer Homendy, America's listening to Fox News.

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0: Mark Cox here. Our post 9/11 veterans stood tall for our freedom. 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
1: Fox News, I'm Ted Linder. The investigation continues in Miami after that deadly cargo plane crash Sunday killed at least five people.
2: We were able to recover the flight data recorder and the cockpit voice recorder that is going back to the NTSB.
1: The plane overshooting the runway when it crashed. NTSB Chair Jennifer Homendy there. The jet was operated for Amazon by 21 Air Cargo. And Special Envoy Steve Witkoff and Jared Kushner visiting Russia and Ukraine this weekend in a bid to restart negotiations.
3: President Trump's envoys Steve Witkoff and Jared Kushner returning from a trip that started in Moscow and continued into Ukraine. The envoys say they had, quote, meaningful discussions in Kyiv about Ukraine peace talks. It's their latest push to end more than 4.5 years of Russia's full-scale invasion.
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3: Canada retaliates. I'm Dave Anthony, Fox News. New tariffs on American imports take effect today after trade talks broke down last month and President Trump imposed tariffs on Canadian goods.
4: It's the latest move in the trade fight between the two neighboring countries. Canada is posing tariffs as high as 50% on milk, steel, and aluminum products, 20% on cheese, seafood, or household appliances. The 50% tariffs on Canadian goods include products ranging from wine to hockey equipment and cement, with several key Canadian exports, including energy and critical minerals, exempt.
3: That's Fox's Alex Hogan. Oil prices rising again this morning, up 2 to 3%, but not over Iran shipping disruptions in the Strait of Hormuz. The concern is Saudi Arabia this time.
5: Houthi rebels are said to have hit civilian and economic facilities in the Saudi cities of Abbas Jahan, Najran, and Kasmas Mashait. Dozens of people have been hurt. This a major escalation in the renewed conflict between Saudi Arabia and the Iran-backed militia in Yemen. Saudi officials are threatening retaliation.
3: That's Fox's Jonathan Savage. It's not making a direct hit, but Hurricane Lowell is brushing by the Hawaiian Islands where it's midnight now. Fox Weather's Katie Burns in Kauai.
6: Power is out for almost the entire island in Kauai. It is very dark and the storm surge is moving in. I just got off the phone with emergency management officials who say roads are impassable because of downed trees and power lines, but they're also impassable because of salt water moving in from the ocean, filling up streets that are a bit more inland with feet of salt water. So very dangerous.
3: Heavy rain could cause flooding on the Big Island. Lowell right now, a storm with 110 mile an hour top winds. It's primary day in New Hampshire with another socialist candidate on the ballot in the Senate primary, Karishma Manzoor, facing off with Democratic Congressman Chris Pappas. On the Republican side, former senators squaring off Johnson Unu and Chris Brown, Scott Brown. 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
11: Good morning, I'm Kim Sainand for 97.1 FM Talk. Hope you had a great long weekend, a great Labor Day. Starting out this Tuesday morning here, 61 degrees, very comfortable start. It is 5:03. Well, another street takeover in St. Louis led to a car being set on fire. Videos posted online show hundreds of people gathering at the intersection of Gravoy and Morganford in the Beauvauville neighborhood late Saturday night doing burnouts. St. Louis police say their response was delayed by reports of a man holding paramedics at gunpoint in a crash involving police that injured two officers. The Ferguson police chief is apologizing after he says a, quote, disrespectful and completely unacceptable comment was posted from the department's Facebook account. The comment was in response to a post about a multi-vehicle crash Sunday at Keelan Drive and West Florissant Avenue. A resident responded to that post saying, holy cow, if only there was law enforcement to help curb these tragedies. The comment was deleted, but a screenshot of it shows the Ferguson Police Department replied, or maybe stupid drunk MFs need to stay home, you're stupid AF, end I quote. A Maryland Heights man is now in ICE custody. According to the Post-Dispatch, the man came to the United States from Afghanistan more than a decade ago on a visa and was working as an interpreter and

0: cultural advisor for the U.S. military. Well, the Department of Homeland Security accuses him of providing material support to a terrorist organization and willfully misrepresenting a fact on his application to naturalize. In sports, Cards lost to the Giants 5-4 yesterday. Game 2 tonight, 8:45. Mizzou crushed Arkansas Pine Bluff over the weekend, 54-14, facing Kansas Friday. Illinois beat UAB 42-23. Their next game Saturday against Duke. And City SC faces Portland tomorrow after beating Vancouver over the weekend. 61 degrees here downtown just before 5:05. I'm Kim Zainage for 97.1 FM Talk, St. Louis, conservative.
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2: Our summer dome of high pressure builds back in, but not for long. It's sunny, it's hot, it's humid today. We'll really feel it this afternoon. 99 for the high, steamy tonight, 76 Wednesday, partly sunny, hot, and humid. Couple of spot afternoon storms, 99 with an increase in scattered showers and thunderstorms Wednesday night and Thursday. Cooler Thursday, 84. 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
0: 61 degrees here downtown at the Arch, 5 minutes after the hour. As always, you can take the Mark Cox Morning Show with you wherever you go. Listen to the show from anywhere, any time of the day. We make it very simple. 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

0: Hey, I'm gonna go grab a pop real quick. Oh, man, they got the same old zero flavors.
1: Hey!
0: Who, me?
1: Wrong cooler, my man. You need to slide down to the Faygo cooler. Because I don't think you know just how many zero sugar flavors Faygo has.
0: Oh, is that right?
1: We got cotton candy cola, orange grape twist, moon mist, ginger ale, cream soda.
0: Okay.
1: Rock and ride, root beer, red pop, firework.
0: Whoa.
1: What was right? When you want zero sugar, go with flavor. Faygo. Flavor.
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0: Good morning to you. Welcome into the Mark Cox Morning Show. We're happy that you're with us this morning, and it is the eighth day. It is a Tuesday. I know I had to think that through. I almost said happy Monday because, of course, we had Labor Day off. Hopefully, if you did or didn't have Labor Day off, hopefully you had a good day yesterday, even if you did have to labor. What a beautiful day. Got to go to the pool, hang out with the grandkids a little bit, and it was fantastic. Kim, I hope you had a good weekend. So good. Welcome back, by the way.
1: Yeah, it was really good. It was good. It was good family. I mean, the weather yesterday was amazing. We went to the pool, kind of the last hurrah, you know, before all the pools officially closed.
0: Yeah.
1: I guess that was their last day yesterday.
0: It was it. That's why there were people there that hadn't been there all year, but they showed up yesterday because it was packed. Packed at the pool.
1: It was a good weekend.
0: You notice my T-shirt this morning, Kim? It's kind of hard to miss. I realize that if you're watching on the Window World webcam, simply the best for less. We appreciate them. AC/DC. This is my old Back in Black T-shirt, but they're back, baby. They're back tonight. They're in St. Louis. My guess is they spent the night here last night in preparation for the show tonight over at the Dome, and it ought to just be fantastic.
1: So we should expect you to be wearing a baseball hat tomorrow and be very tired?
0: I will be wearing a baseball hat tomorrow. I'll be blurry-eyed. I'm going to sleep here, by the way, just so you know.
1: Good luck with that. I feel like that's something that men can do, but women would not. Let me speak for myself. I would not be able to do that. I wouldn't get any sleep.
0: Okay. I get that. And I've only ever done it a few times. I've done it on an election night before, one of the big presidential elections. I can't remember which one. I was here late, had to be back early in the morning. It didn't make much sense to drive 40, 45 minutes home, particularly in that traffic tonight. It won't make any sense to do that. So I just figured I would just come back here, find a comfortable couch somewhere, and grab a few hours of sleep.
1: Have you picked out the couch? Because there's not very many comfortable ones here.
0: Well, there used to be one down in the, I know back behind the sales area, there was one back there. I don't know what happened to that. I'm looking for it. I'm kind of hoping I can find that one. I don't want to have to use the one in Reardon's office because I know it used to be Dave Glover's couch years ago. He gave it to Reardon when he moved down the hall. And it's not very long. Mm-mm. Like, it'll be impossible to get comfortable on that thing. So,
1: well, good luck with finding a good couch.
0: Thank you. But I will definitely wake up in the morning and tell you all about the concert. I'm very excited about it. A couple of my really good friends are going. I know there's some people that listen on the socials in the morning that have mentioned that they're going. I know my friend Greg is going to be there, who follows us on Facebook because he's been posting about it on the on social media. And the Foo Fighters are warming up. So if you know anything about music, I mean, they're a headliner, and now they, for some reason, they're stepping in. I think they were on their own tour, and they were asked to step in here for some reason. So they're gonna be the opening act to warm up for AC/DC. It ought to just be a fantastic concert.
1: Yeah, I'm surprised Foo Fighters. I mean, even I know about the Foo Fighters. I'm surprised they're opening up.
0: I'm glad to hear that. I mean, they're not quite as big a deal as AC/DC, but they're a big deal.
1: I hope you have fun.
0: We will. Thank you very much. Now, I've kind of been on SCOTUS watch all weekend because I thought maybe Brett Kavanaugh yesterday would have made a ruling on this horrendous Missouri Supreme Court decision. He has not. I know he made a motion on it to prepare

it for to get all the information that he needed from the supporters of the challenge, which would be Catherine Hanaway and Denny Hoskins, and then of course the opponents. Among them, imagine that, the American Civil Liberties Union, who only ever seems to support left-wing causes. They're in on it, of course, to try to get the Missouri Supreme Court to agree with, to get the U.S. Supreme Court to agree with the Missouri Supreme Court, that somehow, in some alternative universe somewhere, it would make sense to switch maps after a primary has already taken place using one map, but saying that you'll have to use the old map for the general election, even though candidates were picked in the primary whose name will be on the ballot in the general, who then won't be in the same district. Does that make any sense at all to anybody? But it made sense to the people on the Missouri Supreme Court. It's mind-boggling is what it is when you look at what's at stake here. It's never been done. It's unprecedented. And, of course, the opponents want to blame Denny Hoskins for it. Denny Hoskins followed the letter of the law. We had him on here talking about it last week. He came on the day after this horrendous decision by the Supreme Court. He talked about it. And he followed the letter of the law. He's like, if you don't like the law as the legislature has passed it, then go down to Jeff City, go walk across the street or down the street in Jeff City from the Supreme Court and lobby to get them to change the dates during which I have to consider and either approve or disapprove of these initiative petitions. In the case of redistricting, his argument was it's not constitutional. It's not constitutional. The federal government lets the states run the elections, but it clearly says the district lines will be

0: it out on Thursday. Of course, me being off Friday,
1: yes.
0: That's when this whole thing goes down. I can't say I'm super surprised given the past with the Missouri Supreme Court and some of the decisions that they've made, but this is wild.
1: Well, Kim, the people who have been arguing against it have been saying, well, 5 of the 8 Supreme Court justices were appointed by a Republican. It's irrelevant. Under the Missouri plan, which embarrassingly, when they put it in place back in the 1940s sometime, numerous other states copied it, which was a disaster. We're to blame for this problem in a lot of states where we've basically handed the left-wingers who run the Bar Association the right to pick our judges. That's effectively how it is. They claim it's a commission that picks this, and it's even got some fancy name about to lead you to believe that they're not biased at all. It's 3 members selected by the bar. It's the sitting Supreme Court justice, Chief Justice, and then 3 more citizens selected supposedly by the governor, right? So what do you bet? How many times are those decisions 4-3? Where you got the 3 liberal members of the bar and the Chief Justice voting for whatever candidate they want to put on the bench across the state of Missouri, including to the Supreme Court. And then you wonder how the courts get loaded down with liberals. That's how it happens under the Missouri plan. The governor's given 3 candidates to choose from. He can't deviate from those 3 candidates. He has to pick one of those 3 liberal candidates that were presented to him by this commission. That's why we're in the situation that we're in right now with the Missouri Supreme Court, unfortunately. All right, I've gone a little long here. I think what we'll do is come back and do the short list, some more of our top stories. We'll get them covered right after we play our national anthem, please.

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1: Just a couple stalls out there to look for. We've got 55 southbound, one clearing at 255, another one getting out of your way, a 70 westbound just before Route A. Otherwise, just your typical road work out there, nothing additional for the holiday weekend, so things are moving along just fine. This traffic is brought to you by i3 Broadband. I'm Trent Erickson, and that's traffic on 97.1 FM Talk, St. Louis Conservative.

0: Hey, I'm gonna go grab a pop real quick. Oh, man, they got the same old zero flavors.
1: Hey!
0: Who, me?
1: Wrong cooler, my man. You need to slide down to the Faygo cooler. Because I don't think you know just how many zero sugar flavors Faygo has.
0: Oh, is that right?
1: We got Cotton Candy Cola, Orange Grape Twist, Moon Mist, Ginger Ale, Cream Soda.
0: Okay.
1: Rock and Ride Root Beer, Red Pop, Firework.
0: Whoa.
1: What was right? When you want zero sugar, go with flavor. Faygo. Flavor.
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4: Meanwhile, the Trump administration is reportedly considering a major shift in how the government supports families, with a plan to pay parents who stay home with their kids through an existing child care subsidy program.
5: Yeah, how about that? Griff Jenkins, you recognize that name? They're talking about the president's suggestion to subsidize stay-at-home moms. And Kim, this is what Kim's going to be talking about on Kim and a Win. We'll talk more about it. And it ought to be an interesting segment. Hang around for that one.
6: It's definitely a political winner. I see what the president is doing, but I think it's a terrible idea. The socialism. Just give me the money. Just give me more of my money. I don't want.
7: But you want just a tax, taxes.
6: Just lower my taxes.
5: Lawrence Jones disagreeing there with Rachel Campos Duffy, who thought this is the greatest thing she's ever heard of. And Lawrence kind of brought her back to earth there and pointed out that, wait a minute, another government giveaway program.
8: There are people that are in here that are uncomfortable with those shirts, and so I'm asking y'all to leave. If I have to call authorities to get y'all removed, I will, but I don't want to do that.
5: Wow. How about the, not a surprise, nothing that happens in Portland, Oregon, or Seattle, or any of those West Coast left-wing bastions should surprise you, but these women tried to go into a sports bar to watch a sporting event, and they had those XXXY t-shirts on, and the manager kicked them out. Unbelievable.
9: Y'all ain't dreamed big enough yet. And also, some of these clickety-clack revolutionaries have never been in a gunfight, but some of us that grew up in the hood know what guns are like. Y'all ain't nowhere near ready for a war in the street.
5: Wow. So while the rest of us were enjoying Labor Day, the socialists were having their own little get-together. The socialism 2026 conference was going on over the weekend, and man, there's some nuggets of gold in there, like that idiot, right? I picked a couple of these out for you to hear. You got to hear his entire soundbite, because they make it very clear, very, very clear, that while they're running candidates in the Democrat primary, their goal is to destroy the Democratic Party. Listen to cut number 18 in its entirety, please.
9: Y'all ain't dreamed big enough yet. And also, some of these clickety-clack revolutionaries have never been in a f***ing gunfight, but some of us that grew up in the hood know what guns are like. Outkast said it best, ranting and raving about gats. They made them gats. They got some that'll blow out our backs. You are ready for a war in the streets? No, you ain't. Y'all ain't nowhere near ready for a war in the streets.
5: Wow. That is not the soundbite I picked, but it is. He continues to say that he needs the Dem Party must be destroyed. I mean, he wants, at the very end of it, he says, the Democrat, we got to quit playing. We don't want to be part of the Democratic Party. The Democratic Party must be destroyed, because

0: They have repeatedly elected candidates, and he named them by name. Hakeem Jeffries, Barack Obama. He just kept going down the list, who give lip service to progressive ideas, but they always pull up short at the last minute. And that's what he's mad about. And that's why he wants to destroy the Democrat Party. He wants to get rid of who was David Hogg, who they made assistant DNC chair last year, and they pulled him very quickly because he started talking about getting rid of the older Democrats, and of course the older Democrats didn't appreciate that very much, and they quickly removed him from the DNC. But he's just like this guy. This is what you're talking about. Now, if you want to hear some other, if you want to hear some of the craziest stuff you've ever heard, just go Google it and listen to some of the stuff that came out of this Socialism 2026 conference this weekend. Not the least of which is that if you've ever used Ozempic or some GLP-1 shot to help you lose weight, you, and get ready to play cut number 17, you are a fascist.
1: The political deployment of GLP-1s is fascistic, not because individuals take them, but because the conditions under which they become necessary are shaped by a world fixated on genociding fat people. This is a structural critique that asks, what happens when the conditions produced by capitalism, by public health, by the state apparatus, and by anti-black desire align around a single bodily ideal that leaves little to no room for divergence and punishes any body that does? Whereas earlier diet drugs were often associated with vanity or addiction, GLP-1s are positioned as responsible medicine, promising relief rather than restraint. But to understand why the deployment of GLP-1s is fascistic requires turning to Frantz Fanon's account of black flesh under colonial surveillance.
2: Isn't it interesting that he said it provides relief, not restraint? Doesn't that almost define the progressives, that they just do anything that they want to do because it provides them relief in the moment? It's based on their feelings instead of actually showing some restraint, because certain things like doing stuff with animals and being in a relationship with an animal or acting like you're a golden retriever is not, you should show some restraint. That is just not actual reality.
0: I want to get back to the fact that society is genociding fat people.
2: Yeah.
0: So modern science comes up with a drug that helps you be less obese than you are. Everything we've studied in medical science tells us you're healthier the closer you are to a normal weight, whatever that might be for you, right? And I don't agree with the insurance guidelines. If the insurance guidelines say I should weigh 175 pounds for my height, I would look like a skeleton if I weighed 175 pounds. Now, should I lose a few pounds? Sure. But that's crazy. But to think that the scientists that created Ozempic are genociding fat people, these are the kinds of nut jobs that are attracted to the Socialist Party. And the Socialist Party, by the way, referring to the previous soundbite, is wants to destroy the Democratic Party because you are holding them back. You, whoever you old Democrats are listening out there, you are not progressive enough for them, and they're going to destroy you from the inside, and then they're going to take it all.
2: So much for the big
0: tent. In the streets, until they realize they also push for banning guns, but all the people they'll be fighting have guns. So that should be an interesting little twist there, I would think, when the whole thing is, if they get the revolution they're looking for. All right, stand by. Kim and I are going to talk about socialism for stay-at-home moms.

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1: 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But that still gives you a couple of days here to get Home Shield out to let them take care of whatever's going on with your basement. We know you have when you have a leak, it's a headache. 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
3: Updates on inflation are expected to be a major focus this week. The producer price index, inflation at the wholesale level for August, is released on Thursday, and the consumer price index is out on Friday. Fed Governor Christopher Waller said last week he's inclined to argue in favor of keeping interest rates steady if reports show inflation pressures cooling. Ryan Payne of Payne Capital Management says the economy remains strong, which is one of the reasons interest rates on bonds are higher.
4: We're confused with this. If you look at the last decade, we had very, very low inflation because we had low growth. We have higher growth, so you have to expect a little more inflation. Now we're back to normal interest rates. 5% on 10-year treasury is normal long-term.
3: Another tech giant reports earnings this week. Oracle releases its numbers on Thursday. That's your Fox Business Report. I'm Jenny Coselda. Invested in you.
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8: I got a stall getting out of your way on 70 westbound before Route A. The eastbound side, some long-term road work at Union to look for and lane restrictions there. 55 southbound at 255, another stall getting moved out of your way. And 270 on your westbound side before and after the Chain of Rocks Bridge. We've got some long-term road work in place in both those spots too. I'm Trent Erickson. That's traffic on 97.1 FM Talk, St. Louis Conservative.
1: All right. My friend Chad Hansen would love to come over and introduce one of his arborists to you. And, you know, I was just noticing yesterday, I've got a tree. I'm going to have Hansen's come over. As I was mowing grass yesterday, I noticed some leaves falling off of it. A little early for that, I think, which might be indicative of a problem. So I need an arborist who knows a whole lot more about these things than me to come out and to show me what's going on. They'll do that for you. They're expert at that. They're always insured. They're going to have people out there that know what they're doing and can really help you take care and understand what's going on in your yard. It's your little chunk of the earth, and if you need diagnosis of a problem, they can do it. If you need a tree risk assessment, you're worried about a tree that's leaning a little bit, they can do that for you. 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They have 6 months same as cash. They're ready to take care of you. Just give them a call at 636-379-1830. Be sure and tell them Mark sent you. You can also go to their website. You can book an appointment. You can book a tree inspection. It's very easy. 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
3: Now, from Trump accounts to expanded paid family leave, tax incentives, the Trump administration has made pro-family policies a priority. And now it may be taking that push even a step further. The New York Times reports that the Trump administration is drafting a plan, an exciting plan, that could allow some married stay-at-home parents to qualify for a federal child care program that typically provides about $9,000 per child each year.
4: Okay, very interesting proposal from the Trump administration that has a lot of mixed feelings, even among conservatives. The key to this proposal is that you have to be married. And that's going to be the sticking point that a lot of the liberals are going to say, this is ridiculous. You're discriminating on people who are single. All these single parents are out there struggling and you don't even care about them. Keep in mind, this money already exists. This money is part of the Child Care and Development Fund, which was designed to help low and moderate income parents afford child care while they were either attending school, working. And so that money was going to these daycares. So they're essentially trying to say, we're going to reallocate that to some of these people as long as they meet the criteria. You know, you, for example, here in Missouri, it says you'd have to make 85% of the median income. Well, I looked it up and the median income here in Missouri is about just over 70,000. So let's just round it up to 71,000. So you'd end up having to make like 60,000 and some change or less to be able to qualify for this. Now, because of the number of people, the number of families that would qualify, you would still need more money. The money in the fund is not enough right now. Now, I have some mixed feelings on this. Ultimately, I think this is a good thing. And the reason I say that is because we have welfare right now. We already have these stupid social programs that I'm not in favor of, but these programs that absolutely incentivize people to stay single. And they realize that if they are to get married, they lose that benefit. So it's encouraging the fathers to leave the house because they say, well, honey, this is actually better. As long as I'm not in the picture, you can continue receiving that benefit. This is only going to be for married couples. So if you're going to have a stupid program, the jacked up system that welfare is, this is at least countering that to say, hey, we're encouraging you to stay together and to stay home with your kids, if at all possible, instead of sending them to some daycare. I understand the argument, and I know this is coming, Mark Cox. I understand the argument that others are making, you included, and I want to play this soundbite from Lawrence Jones on Fox, who feel like this is basically an extension of socialism. In fact, let's just play clip number 9.
5: It's definitely a political winner. I see what the president is doing, but I think it's a terrible idea. It's socialism. Just give me the money. Just give me more of my money.
6: My money.
3: You want just a tax, lower
5: my taxes. I don't want all these programs. I understand that this is a political winner in this new age of populism, but the government consistently choosing who they are going to give these tax benefits instead of just giving us the money. And if you want that money to pay for lower child care, then you can use that money for that. But for example, I would not fall in this category. I'm definitely going to pay for it, but I wouldn't fall in this category.
4: Neither would my husband. My husband and I, we would not qualify for this. So it's not like this is benefiting me. And yeah, I would rather have my money back too. I don't disregard at all what Lawrence is saying. I would rather the stupid government stop taxing me so much, give me my money back, and allow me to decide what I want to do with

0: my money. But the problem is we have... That's just not a thing. Do we ever think welfare or some of these other really dumb social programs that were designed to actually help people that have been completely taken advantage of and misused, do we ever think that's going to go away? No. So at least there's something in place that would encourage people to stay at home and to stay married. Let's hear it, Mark.
1: Yeah.
0: You have a lot of thoughts.
2: That's just not realistic.
1: Yeah, I'll let Senator Kennedy say it. It's socialism. And I am 100% with Lawrence Billy Jones there, that why would you trade one socialist program for another? This program was created, by the way, under the Bill Clinton administration as a giveaway. And it's been around for that long. So for 25 or 30 years, this program has been in existence, and it was designed to help supposedly low-income families get some tax credit for
0: childcare.
1: The mom that stayed home. I don't know how much the dollar amount was or whatever, which I don't think you can really conflate that. And not that I'm supporting the idea. I don't think you can conflate that with welfare, where we've tried to have welfare reform to say you got to work a little bit if you're capable of doing it, if you're going to receive these benefits. I get where he's coming from, and I think Jones is right. I think that it's politically sexy, like saying, well, we're not going to tax your wages and tips. It's politically attractive to say we want to support good, down-to-earth conservative people whose wives want to stay home to raise their kids, and they're operating on a single income, and therefore we're going to reward them for doing that. Now, I guess you could make the argument, well, if you're going to take the money from this program supporting people who don't work and put it in this program supporting people who do, then maybe you could justify it. But I want to get rid of all of it. I want the federal government to provide a safety net for the neediest of the needy. And what we've ended up doing is giving people a crutch and an excuse not to work. And I don't care what kind of income limit you put on it. This is a horrible idea. And I am personally shocked that Rachel Campos Duffy is on there saying it's the greatest thing she's ever heard of.
0: So... question for you, though. Not that you're like the biggest advocate of the Trump account, but you definitely have said that these Trump, from my memory, and correct me if I'm wrong, you've said that the Trump accounts were a good thing, where the Trump account,
1: no.
0: Trump, they were depositing $1,000 for the kids born between such and such years. So how could you be at least somewhat in favor of the Trump account, but then completely against this? To me, it still falls under the same category, because yes, the initial deposit was supposed to be a gift, but this idea that they're going to keep depositing it for all these children born within, what was it, like a 2-year window, they're going to need more money. So I don't think so.
1: I didn't
0: think
1: say
0: that's
1: that.
0: Very
1: Kim,
0: similar.
1: I never said I supported.
0: I feel like you're in
1: I didn't.
0: Favor
1: I didn't.
0: Of
1: go
0: the,
1: back and check the tape. What I said was the concept of teaching people the idea of compound interest and teaching them from an early age to save is a great idea. Again, it's politically correct. It's politically advantageous to tell people you're going to give them $1,000 just because they got frisky and ended up having a baby. But you're not giving it to people that didn't. Like Lawrence Jones would say, that's not going to benefit me at all. And you're taking my money and you're giving it to somebody else who's not in my situation. I think that's a horrible waste of money because of this reason. I love the concept of trying to teach people that. But using other people's money to teach them, I don't think is, first of all, I don't think that's the solution
0: to
1: the problem.
0: We should get rid of Trump accounts then.
1: I think we should. I don't think it should have been put in place. I don't agree with it.
0: I thought that was not your stance that you were.
1: I don't think it's a bad idea. But here's what's going to happen. In 18 years from now, these people are all just going to draw the money out and waste it.
0: Yeah, probably.
1: So you've really not taught anybody anything, but you've spent. Now, the only thing about it that's good is if it started and ended with a billionaire somewhere donating the money to do it, I'm fine with it. The minute you start digging into taxpayer money to fund it, I'm not okay with it. So if they could provide $1,000.

0: $200 to newborns because some billionaire gave $250 million to fund it, I'm fine with that.
1: Yep, same.
0: I just don't think government money should be spent doing it because it's not going to fix the problem. You know what would fix the problem for like Social Security? If 20 years ago when we first talked about it, we had given people the option to opt out of Social Security and to take their Social Security payment and apply it to their own retirement savings mm-hmm. account.
1: Yeah, put into an IRA or something.
0: That is a good idea. The Trump accounts aren't going to accomplish what they think they're going to accomplish. And if they're spending taxpayer money to do it, I'm not in support of it. For the same reason, I'm not in support of this. This isn't going to cause anybody to decide to stay at home because it's $20,000. Unless you're only working a minimum wage job, the $20,000 benefit would not excite you at all. And I believe it's a tax credit. So you're not going to get it back till the following year on your taxes. So you get money back the following year.
1: I will say the one thing with this program, at least that's being proposed, it's not like this is officially in place. And if it does actually get put in place, they're saying that this could begin as soon as January of next year. They are requiring that the spouse who's working has to be working at least 35 hours per week. And I would assume there's some sort of a checks and balances situation with that, because that's what irks me about this welfare crap and all this disability crap is that people sit there and say, oh, I need it. And then they sit there and they apply for a job. They have zero intention of ever actually working there. All they're doing is checking a box to say, look, I applied and this company didn't want me, or it just didn't work out. They worked there for 2 weeks. They screw over the employer and then they quit. They just no-show them. They ghost them is what they're doing. But again, it's just enough. And they know how to work the system. They might be stupid, but they're not that stupid. They know how to work the system to make sure that they keep getting that ridiculous check that's our tax dollars. Yet here we are trying to work to provide for our families. I have so many issues with these social programs that have been completely abused. And then as soon as you start exposing them, you have the liberals who are freaking out like the freaking Learing Center in Minnesota. Can you believe they're mad about that? You expose fraud. Their tax dollars are being used fraudulently, and somehow liberals are mad about that. Why would you be mad about exposing the way that your tax money has been wasted?
0: I know, but
1: explain that to me.
0: Starting another socialist program because you're unhappy about a different one, I don't think is the solution. That would be my argument on this. And I'll finish my argument with Mr. Rick Santelli. Please, please, Rick, straighten this out for us. Here, hold on, wait for it. Here it comes. Oh, and it's not working.
1: Oh, that's bummer.
0: That is not my fault because all the sound is up over here.
1: Guess I get the last word,
0: just,
1: Ethan.
0: Just for the record, Ethan, that something's not switched up on your board.
1: Interesting.
0: We need to stop spending. Stop spending. That's what we want. That's what Rick Santelli would have said if I'd been able to get this stupid thing to play over here.
2: Let me get this in. All you guys want to cut taxes en route to bringing down the deficit. That's the current spending.
3: Stop spending.
4: That's what we want.
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0: We'll be back in just a minute.
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7: Watch for some construction going on 270 westbound before and after the Chain of Rocks Bridge around Riverview. You've got things down to a single lane in either direction, so you're going to find some slowing through that area. And then 70 on your eastbound side headed into downtown right around Union, you're going to find some more lane restrictions with some more long-term construction, but the rest of the roadways are pretty light at the moment. I'm Trent Dirksen. That's traffic on 97.1 FM Talk, St. Louis Conservative.
0: All right, so we got a little bit of a break from the heat wave, but guess what, baby? It's back. I don't know if it's going to get back to 100 degrees, but I know it's going to be in the high 90s again here in a few days. You need to have Air Comfort Service in your back pocket. That means in your phone, the phone number, so you can call them if anything goes wrong. 314-513-0091, 24 hours a day, 7 days a week. They will put you back in your comfort zone. Listen, I know Corey Malone and the fine folks over there, they're great. 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
2: A Monday warrior, mean strike. Yeah, don't mind me. I'm just trying to get the Rick Santelli drop fixed on my my machine here so that I can get to it easier. I had to look it up that time. I used to use that all the time, and it's the truth. To Richie's point earlier, who's commenting here on the comment line here, if you're following us on social media, on Facebook or X or YouTube, wherever you are, yes, indeed, the Trump account was funded initially by some billionaire who donated a bunch of money and said, here, give it away. But at some point before Trump's term is up, before the Trump accounts expire, they're going to run out of that money pretty quickly, and then it's going to be on the taxpayer. So I'm just opposed to creating yet another form of welfare. I don't know how to call it anything else. Is it some people getting their money back? Yeah. Should I say good for them? No, because I think that we just, if you just keep doing that, that's the reason we're in the situation we're in today. Yeah, that's why I feel that way.
3: No, I mean I agree with you in that regard. It's just because the welfare system is screwed up, I don't have a lot of faith in Congress to actually do something about it. There's a lot of talk and, oh yeah, we're going to do this to change it. It never, even when you have control of the House and the Senate, it doesn't seem like they're able to actually get real change done on a level that's really been needed for many, many, many years, because the program's been taken advantage of. It's been completely abused. It was set up to do something good, to be a crutch, and people have worked the system to make it to where they could just live off that the rest of their lives at our expense, the taxpayers' expense. So because I think that that's just unfortunately always going to be in place that incentivizes people to stay single, because if you get married, you no longer receive the benefit. I can see the reason why this is a good thing to actually incentivize people to go to work. You have to have the spouse working at least 35 hours per week, and you have to be married. If you split up, it's not like you can just be dating and have a kid together. You have to be married, and if you're not married, you lose this benefit.
2: Yeah, but it's not going to change anything. Do you see what I'm saying?
3: I understand your point.
2: I don't think it's not going to stop the fraud and abuse in the welfare system. It's just taking some money they were using for something else and sending it over to people who, you know, can prove that they're a stay-at-home person. Is that correct? It could be a stay-at-home dad. Maybe, you know, the wife's the breadwinner and you're staying home with the kids and you're not making, like, you could go make $40,000 a year. The Trump administration's willing to give you $20,000 to stay at home. By the time you factor in the taxes you would owe and all that stuff, maybe it would make more sense for you to stay home and, you know, do some cheat and do something under the table, get another gig going where you can make just a little extra money, but, you know, that kind of thing. Go mow yards or something.
3: Well, unfortunately, people would use the proposed $9,000 per child if you meet the criteria with the income. They'd use it for drugs. I mean, we know that not everyone's going to use that for healthy snacks and all these things that many of us would probably think we'd want to spend that money on. In fact, many of us won't even qualify for this because of the income requirements.
2: Huh. According to News Nation, who would qualify? You'd have to be married, have one spouse working 35 hours a week, have the other spouse stay at home to care for the children, and meet income requirements, which, as you pointed out, vary by state.
3: Mm-hmm. I think it's 85% here in
2: supporters, including the Heritage Foundation vice president, that's not our buddy who we have on here, argued that stay-at-home parents should receive support comparable to families that use subsidized child care services.
3: But that's kind of my point. If we have the system in place already to help those people, I get it's kind of like the cat in the hat, and that's government in general, where you're using the curtains to clean the

0: couch, and then the couch is messy. So then you're trying to, it's just like you're just spreading the mess from one area to the other. I get that. But if you're going to have one, at least this one is supporting the married couples who want to stay home and provide that care for their children.
1: This is never going to happen. First of all, they wouldn't give Trump the win. Even if Democrats like the idea, they'd never agree to it because it was Trump's idea. And they wouldn't pass it.
0: Well, they'll also say that how dare you discriminate against single people, even though they're not, because there's already programs in place for that.
1: Yeah, I know. All right. Coming up, we got a good show for you today. We're going to get to our St. Louis Morning Brief a little later. Todd Pyro is back, host of Fox and Friends First. My friend Mark Walters on today. Some big news regarding gun rights, and gun sales have peaked again. And we're going to talk about the reason behind that. Background checks have set another record recently in the last month or so. We'll talk about that with Mark Walters. We're going to give away some Brian Kilmeade tickets today as well. So we'll do that a little later in the show. Stay tuned. We'll be back in just a minute.

0: crash Sunday at Keelan Drive and West Florissant Avenue. A resident responded to that post saying, "Holy cow, if only there was law enforcement to help curb these tragedies." The comment, the response, I should say, from the department was deleted, but a screenshot of it shows the Ferguson Police Department replied, "Or maybe stupid drunk MFs need to stay home. You're stupid AF." And I quote. All right, a Maryland Heights man now in ICE custody. According to the Post-Dispatch, the man came to the United States from Afghanistan more than a decade ago on a visa and was working as an interpreter and cultural advisor for the U.S. military. The Department of Homeland Security accuses him of providing material support to a terrorist organization and willfully misrepresenting a fact on his application to naturalize. In sports, Cards lost to the Giants 5-4 yesterday. Game 2 tonight, 8:45 first pitch. Mizzou crushed Arkansas Pine Bluff as expected over the weekend, 54-14 the final, facing Kansas Friday. Illinois beat UAB 42-23. Their next game Saturday against Duke. And over the weekend, City SC beat Vancouver. They face Portland tomorrow. 61 degrees now, 6:05. 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
2: Oh, watch for a stall. We've got working 64 westbound at the Missouri River, and this is going to be in your right lane partially anyway, so look for it. Otherwise, road work going on 270 on your westbound side as you head over the Chain of Rocks Bridge over to Riverview Drive. We've got lane restrictions there where you're down to a single lane in either direction. 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I'm Trent Erickson. That's traffic on 97.1 FM Talk, St. Louis Conservative.
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4: Our summer dome of high pressure builds back in, but not for long. It's sunny, it's hot, it's humid today. We'll really feel it this afternoon. 99 for the high, steamy tonight, 76 Wednesday, partly sunny, hot, and humid. Couple of spot afternoon storms, 99 with an increase in scattered showers and thunderstorms Wednesday night and Thursday. Cooler Thursday, 84. 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Chief Meteorologist Dave Murray.
0: 6:06 and we're at 61 degrees. Kind of feels like fall, dare I say that, right now here downtown. 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

0: Welcome back to the Mark Cox Morning Show. Sorry I was in my office listening to a little AC/DC, getting ready for the show tonight, and it's going to be a long day. Can I just tell you that? Hopefully there's a nap somewhere in the middle of my day so that I can stay up late enough to listen to the concert tonight.
1: You're feeling bad for me, aren't you?
2: Not really.
0: No, you're not. No empathy there at all. Come on.
2: What time is that going to end? Like 11?
0: Oh, I can't imagine. I mean, it starts at 7, supposedly, and the warm-up band is the Foo Fighters. Now, Normally a warm-up band would not go for more than, let's say, an hour, roughly. 40 minutes in a lot of cases. Since it's the Foo Fighters, I would expect them to go at least an hour. And then they have to get all their equipment off the stage, and the AC/DC stuff has to get prepared. You know, usually the warm-up band sets up in front of the regular show concert speakers and all that stuff. So hopefully, I don't know, 11? I would think. I mean, a lot of these venues have a rule that you have to be out of there by a certain time. I think Hollywood Casino is 11 o'clock in a lot of cases, so...
2: And that's when it ends. So then you have to actually get out of the dome. And then you're going to, you said, come over here and sleep.
0: I am. I'm just going to come back to the station and find a couch and nap for a few hours before I have to get up and do the show.
2: May the odds be ever in your favor.
0: It's good. I just hope, you know, there's nobody in here in the evening, like overnight anymore. They used to have an engineer staffed overnight. They eliminated that position years ago. So, hopefully I'll be all by myself. I'm not too worried about that.
2: Do Ethan and I have to wake you up when we get here tomorrow?
0: Oh, of course not. I'll use my phone, assuming it doesn't die, and I should be awake. But if you don't see me anywhere, you should come looking for me, just in case.
2: Well, just if you watch on the social media, just know that Mark will be wearing a baseball hat. You always know he had a late night if he wears a baseball hat the next day.
0: Yeah, usually.
2: It's a Markism.
0: It's true, because I need a shower each morning to wake me up, so that helps. A nice cold shower. Gets the blood pumping. So we are keeping an eye out on the Supreme Court today, and I'll tell you why. You want to know why I have a lot of hope for the Supreme Court? I'm going to tell you. Is my computer on over here, Ethan, by the way? All right, this is why, Kim, I have a lot of faith in what's going to happen today in the United States Supreme Court regarding redistricting in the state of Missouri.
3: We drank beer, my friends and I, the boys and girls, yes, we drank beer. I liked beer. Still like beer.
0: That's Brett Kavanaugh, of course, during his confirmation hearing. He likes beer. The guy's common sense. He's down to earth, and he's going to look at this and say, he's going to smack down the Missouri Supreme Court and say, you people are insane. Nobody has ever stopped an election in the middle between the primary and the general and changed the rules. Change the lines. You understand, in August, I was disenfranchised. Kim, I talked about this on Friday.
2: Don't use that word.
0: You were not, maybe. I don't know. Which congressional candidate did you get to vote for? Ann Wagner or Bob Onder?
2: Onder.
0: I got to vote for Onder. But guess what? In November, if the 6-2 map comes back, you'll be voting for Ann Wagner.
2: Oh, weird. Didn't think about that.
0: So your vote from August was thrown out. It was disenfranchised. And I don't think the United States Supreme Court is going to put up with that. So imagine you're running for Congress in the newly drawn District 5, which was massive, versus the tiny little blue square it was when it just covered Jackson County and Kansas City specifically, designed that way for racial gerrymandering, by the way, which the United States Supreme Court has also found is illegal. So the 6-2 map was not legitimate to begin with. What happens if you were running over there and suddenly, now I know you don't have to live in a district to run for Congress there, but the Republican running in District 5 right now won't have an Ice Cube's chance in hell, because Emmanuel Cleaver, all of his votes are in that little blue square. And if they put it back to a 6-2 map, that's what District 5 is all of a sudden. And anybody that voted for this guy in an opponent in the primary who lost would have standing to go to court and sue because the lines changed.
2: Mm-hmm.
0: It's a constitutional crisis that we face in the state of Missouri. And I don't know. how the Supreme Court reached this conclusion. It was unanimous. I said earlier, I'll repeat it again for those of you just joining us. People arguing that, well, five of the Supreme Court justices in Missouri were appointed by a Republican governor. Doesn't matter under the Missouri plan. The governor is handed three candidates to choose from. He doesn't get to pick off anything off the plate. He's got to pick from one of those three candidates handed to him by the Missouri Bar Association, ultimately, by three members of the Bar Association and the Chief Justice of the Supreme Court. And then there are three citizens on the same panel. They get to vote. So it's always, I would imagine, a 4-3 decision to promote the three liberal candidates. And that's how they fill our judiciary in the state of Missouri. Unfortunately, a lot of other states have adopted that. So what do you do?

0: The Mark Cox Shortlist, presented by Rhino Shield.
1: You know what they never ask a general who wants to send your tax dollars abroad or go to war in a place like Iran? General, how are you going to pay for that?
2: Yeah, Abdul al-Sayed is wanting to stop all foreign wars. This is the leftist socialist Abdul al-Sayed trying to act like he's somehow suddenly pro-American. We'll see what happens in Michigan.
3: Meanwhile, the Trump administration is reportedly considering a major shift in how the government supports families, with a plan to pay parents who stay home with their kids through an existing child care subsidy program.
4: That's the current spending.
5: Stop spending. That's what we want.
2: All right. Rick Santelli kind of sums up what I think about the president's plan that's been floated out of the White House to take some federal tax money and give more of it away, this time to stay-at-home moms, who I'm in full support of. I just think we need to have less spending rather than more spending.
6: I remember changing diapers. You think Donald Trump ever changed a diaper? I almost said that, but I decided I shouldn't say it.
2: You know, if my father was alive, he would, he'd be in his mid-80s right now. He never changed my diaper. Did that make him less of a man because he didn't change a diaper? It was a different generation back then. I changed a lot of diapers. My dad, to my knowledge, never changed a diaper. Barack Obama tried to make an issue in a speech and make a joke out of whether or not only Donald Trump didn't change diapers, but suggested that he now wears one.
7: Missouri Republicans are urging the U.S. Supreme Court to allow newly drawn congressional districts to go forward, while opponents are arguing to keep the map on hold. Emergency filings over the weekend come as a deadline to send mail-in ballots to military and overseas voters is set for September 19th.
2: Yeah, so that's the date we're dealing with here. September 19th is the day, the drop-dead date. But they also, if they have to change the ballots, there's a deadline as well, and I think that might be today. I could be wrong about that, but I thought I heard September 8th thrown around as a deadline for when they needed to start working on getting these ballots printed and all that stuff, so they had them ready to send out on the 18th or 19th. That's just 10 days away.
8: Yeah. They have to make some ruling today.
2: I think it's going to come today. We'll keep an eye on that. I don't know if it comes during our show this morning or during the Brian Kilmeade show or Annie or Mark's show, but you can stay tuned to 97.1 all day if you're out and about or on your app, and we will keep you updated if indeed that happens. All right, coming up, we will get to the St. Louis Morning Brief. Stay tuned.
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9: We've got a stall cleared at 64 westbound at the Missouri River, and we've got a new one popping up on 270 southbound before Doherty Ferry. It's off to your right side, so look for it. And the rest of the roadways are pretty clear. We've got some road work, some long-term stuff either side of the Chain of Rocks Bridge. That's 270 westbound, that is. Around Riverview Drive, you're down to single lane there, and eastbound on 70 getting into downtown around Union is some slowdowns because of a construction project going on there. This report is sponsored by I3 Broadband. I'm Trent Erickson, and that's traffic on 97.1 FM Talk, St. Louis Conservative.

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1: 21, and this time check is brought to you by Paramount Men's Medical Center. Whoever runs the Ferguson Police Department's Twitter handle is in a bit of hot water. Mark and Kim will have the details inside the St. Louis Morning Brief.
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3: All right. This is just one of those things where you just, you really want to know who made the post and what kind of trouble they're in this morning. So let me just explain kind of what led up to this whole situation. So there was some sort of a car accident, a multi-vehicle crash on Sunday, and some resident had commented on that post talking about the crash and said this, and I quote, "Holy cow, if only there was law enforcement to help curb these tragedies." Well,
4: true. That's a good comment.
3: Yeah. Someone from the Ferguson Police Department on the official Facebook account for the department posted this. "Or maybe stupid drunk MFs need to stay home. You are stupid AF."
4: Wow.
3: That comment got deleted, but of course, someone screenshotted it and then posted it.
4: Always.
3: So the chief came out and apologized, said that the comment was disrespectful and completely unacceptable, and that it's not representative of the values of the department or the men and women who serve here.
4: I'm not saying that I agree with what they posted, but I understand the frustration that men and women who serve must feel sometimes when they have to cover a case like that. That's another situation where it's not exactly like the cops can stop it before it happens. So they have to get frustrated with the criminal element at times.
3: Well,
4: I'm not saying I agree with the way it was phrased. Don't get me wrong, but I do sense the frustration in that.
3: Oh, I get it. The amount of things that cops have to respond to where they're just thinking, gosh, these people, just some of the decisions that they're making. Because obviously accidents happen. I'm assuming. I don't really know. Maybe alcohol was involved in this crash.
4: I was going to say, what are the details of the crash?
3: So,
4: we don't know.
3: Yeah. I mean, I can understand why police are frustrated. Yeah, not the best comment to make.
4: No, probably not.
3: And I'm sure that person's in trouble, as they should be, because that's not a good look for the Ferguson Police Department. Well, but I do understand the sentiment.
4: My guess is that in smaller departments, you probably have one person in charge of social media, which means they've got that app with them 24 hours a day. There could be a time late on a Saturday night when you probably just should put the phone down and maybe not tweet a response.
3: Probably.
4: Yeah.
3: Okay.
4: Yeah.
3: So Post-Dispatch has this story about this man who's from Maryland Heights who's been taken into ICE custody. And you can just tell the way that this is written. They have a lot of feelings about it. So it says, let me just read a line from this. The article says, "The man who legally came to the U.S. more than a decade ago with a special visa after working as an interpreter and cultural advisor for the American military is being accused of being an illegal alien, according to paperwork he was given in jail, and his wife." Now, the wife asked the Post-Dispatch not to identify her husband. She's identified Kata Estrada. Maybe I'm butchering her name. So she's, of course, saying, you know, all these accusations that they're trying to make against my husband are not true, you know, false, blah, blah, blah. Well, the Department of Homeland Security came out and said, look, this guy was arrested for, quote, providing material support to a terrorist organization and willfully misrepresenting a fact on his application to naturalize.
4: Wow. There you go. Just like Prince Harry.
3: Well, I guess so.
4: I'm just saying.
3: I mean, that's the thing. I mean, of course, the family's going to come out and say, you know, they're just trying to intimidate him and beat him down spiritually. That's what the wife is saying. But,
4: You know, here's the thing. Suddenly, the Post is it a Post story?
3: Mm-hmm.
4: Suddenly, the Post-Dispatch is worried about people who assisted American troops in Afghanistan, which they've never been worried about before. But suddenly, they can play it to their advantage and their argument against these deportations. Like, suddenly that should be the mitigating factor in the fact that he has an order of deportation against him by a deportation judge.
3: Mm-hmm.
4: I'm sorry. I'm glad that you helped U.S. forces, but if you'd really helped them, I know several people that were interpreters in Afghanistan who were given green cards and visas and brought to this country.

0: If this guy didn't do that, then I don't think he's got a leg to stand on.
1: Yeah, if you lied on your documents, then that's a problem.
0: Correct.
1: And just because you were helpful in one part of your life doesn't mean that you then couldn't turn and do other stuff that's really sketchy. And let's be real, ICE has been under so much scrutiny that I would think that they would absolutely make sure that this guy was who they were looking for and that he had done those things. I mean,
0: where's he from? Did they say
1: he's from Afghanistan?
0: No, but where does he live now?
1: Oh, Maryland Heights.
0: Is he a Maryland Heights man?
1: He's a Maryland.
0: Somebody pointed out on the text line. I'll give the 714 credit. We have another Maryland man.
1: A Maryland Heights man
0: is being deported.
1: I even said in my headlines a Maryland Heights man because that's the way that everything.
0: But he's not.
1: He's
0: an Afghani man. Is about to be sent back to Afghanistan. Right soon.
1: Twisted situation out of the Francis Howell School District. There is a middle school assistant principal who was the assistant principal at Hollenbeck Middle School who's been arrested, charged with possessing child pornography, booked into the St. Charles County Jail. But they're saying that this guy, Daniel Ott, was using apps like Kick and Telegram, and he was specifically talking about some of the girls in middle school, and that supposedly he told one of the other users, quote, some eighth graders are hot as hell. They also found multiple child sexual abuse material images, it says, on his phone.
0: But so far, according to the district, no evidence that any of those children or victims were at the school. I'm not excusing it.
1: They weren't involved.
0: But they're not alleging so far that he had abused anyone that they know of.
1: Right. They're just saying that he was commenting that they were really hot.
0: Right. Boy, I hope they lock him up.
1: He's on leave, as I'm sure he'll be fired. He's been the assistant
0: principal.
1: He's
0: not behind
1: since
0: bars?
1: 2024. No, he is. Oh, he's in St. Charles County.
0: He had me a little worried for a minute.
1: One quick one.
0: He should
1: one.
0: Be behind bars for his own safety.
1: Yeah, probably. One quick one. Another street takeover. This one in South City, like late Saturday night, early Sunday morning. Hundreds of people gathering in the street. They're, you know, keeping neighbors up. They're doing burnouts, hanging out of the car windows. They end up setting a car on fire. I mean, it's just a complete mess.
0: Great. The police should really take care of that, or maybe you should keep your effing kids home and you worry about that.
1: Are you
0: I'm sorry,
1: be
0: when I tweet that out,
1: page?
0: Can I be in charge of their Twitter page, maybe? I'm just kidding. All right, we'll be back in just a minute. We'll get you a check of business this morning. We'll talk to our friend John Lamping as well. Stay tuned.

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2: Well, things are relatively light out there. We've got a new stall in 64 eastbound past Hanley. It's off to your right side. A stall clearing 270 southbound before Doherty Ferry. That's cleared off the right side as well. And then 70 on your eastbound side. Some road work to look for on your way into downtown, essentially around Union. Some lane restrictions. And westbound on 270, you'll find some lane restrictions down to a single lane either side. That's right around Riverview over the Chain of Rocks Bridge, the other side of it. 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I'm Trent Erickson, and that's traffic on 97.1 FM Talk, St. Louis Conservative.

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0: The U.S. Supreme Court to allow newly drawn congressional districts to go forward, while opponents are arguing to keep the map on hold.
1: In this present crisis, government is not the solution to our problem. Government is the problem.
2: Freedom is never more than one generation away from extinction.
3: People keep looking to government for the answer, and government's the problem. Government would shut the doors and sneak away for about 3 weeks. We'd never miss them.
4: Stop thinking about what I want, what he wants, what your parents want. What do you want?
5: All right, former Senator John Lamping on the line this morning. John, that Fox News, we're making headlines there across the country with this decision by the Missouri Supreme Court. I'm anxious to get your take on how they decided this redistricting case.
6: Well, I think the Supreme Court's decisions, I mean, the fact it was a 7-0 decision, I know much has been said of the fact that the Missouri plan doesn't allow for the governor to appoint the most conservative judges. I think that I look at this issue as one that that really began back in 2021 when an effort was made by the conservative wing of the Missouri Senate to push for a 7-1 map. And it was completely rejected by the establishment Republican Party. And you know, we went down the route we went down. Look, we wouldn't have a 7-1 map if it wasn't for the urging of President Trump. And I think the strategy by which we delayed certifying this Amendment 6 was always a risky one. And I think that if it was played out purposefully by the Secretary of State, he would have always assumed that it would end up in the Supreme Court. And I think, you know, today is the day the Supreme Court either has to, you know, intercede or not. And I think that it's not necessarily clear that they'll rule in favor of Missouri Republicans. I think we're just as likely to have the current situation stand. But I look at things like this as it really is a lack of forward thinking leadership in the Missouri Republican Party. For, you know, for 20 years, we've had the majority. For 14 of those 20 years, we've had the governor's office, and I can't think of a moment in time when the party had a forward-thinking idea about things like the maps, about things like initiative petition reform, and ultimately you pay a price for that lack of leadership, and unfortunately it looks like we may very well be paying that price this election cycle.
5: Yeah, I think so. But how do you move forward, John? I mean, as somebody whose name's been on the ballot running for state senate, and people's votes were disenfranchised if the 6-2 map is reinstalled before November.
6: Well, look, that the risk of that happening was always understood. That could happen. You know, and I don't. Obviously, it's a horrible way for the citizens to choose their congressional delegation. But in the end, you know, who's responsible for us ending up where we are? And I think it's easy to say that, you know, strategic thinking Democrats filed the Amendment 6, and then we strategically responded the way we did, and that we're right and that they're wrong. But look, politics is a blood sport, and we don't play it very well. And if we end up disenfranchising all our voters, the blame will accrue to us. The voters will not blame the Supreme Court. They will not blame strategic thinking Democrats. They will blame the Republican Party for messing up the election process.
7: Couldn't, though, a voter sue? And I think you brought this up, Mark, and it's an interesting point. Let's just say, like I did, you voted in the primary for Bob Onder. But if everything were to stay as it is right now, then I'd be voting for Ann Wagner. So could there not be a lawsuit from a voter who says, whoa, whoa, whoa, whoa, whoa, you're just telling me that my vote no longer counts?
6: But who would they sue? Would they sue the Secretary of State's office for screwing up the election process? Would they, you know, that's the challenge. You know, like, look, I don't want this to go down the way it's going down, but this is where we had whatever, how many years, 6 years of Governor Parson under a period of time when we ran $5 billion government surpluses, and there was no strategic forward thinking conservative / Republican ideology push forward in legislation. You know, we didn't cut spending and we didn't fix initiative petition reform. And eventually you pay the price for all that. Look, I hope the Supreme Court steps in. If this were the opposite, if a Democrat

0: desired issue were in front of a Democratic Supreme Court, you can bet that they would overturn the state ruling. But that's not what we have. And I'm frustrated and disappointed and concerned. But there's an equal share that goes to who's in charge of the Republican Party and what are they thinking on a forward going basis? And the answer is they're not.
1: Your point is valid. I mean, that from initiative petition reform on down, these issues should have been dealt with years ago. We wouldn't be in the situation we're in.
0: There was a massive push and debate about the conservative wing to go to a 7-1 map.
1: Yes.
0: And Republican Party leadership squelched it. Governor Keogh squelched it. These guys didn't want the 7-1 map when the 7-1 map was easy to be had in a completely constitutional way. Look, if they could figure out a way to do it, you know, in 2025, they could easily figure out to do it in 2021 when it was right there to be done.
1: So what about the argument that the federal government leaves it up to the states to run the elections, but they also point out that it is the legislature of those states that will determine the congressional districts. Obviously, sometimes that goes to a court and the court decides. But in what language do you find that a referendum, like that the voters would come in and override the legislature on redistricting? That, to me, that doesn't sound like something the Supreme Court is going to support.
0: That's the best hope the Republican Party has. But that, again, that's a value judgment. You know, if in our Constitution it said, hey, you know, you can, well, we're getting close now to where we're going to be governed by initiative, citizen-led initiative petition reform. We're there now on really important issues, you know, and, yeah. That's failed leadership in just articulating the fact that we're, you know, a republic, not a democracy. All this BS about we're democracy this, democracy that. No, with the way our system works is you elect people to go represent your interests in the state capital, and that's how laws are made. But that's not how it happens in Missouri. It's initiative petition led, citizen initiative petition led lawmaking. It's been going on for the better part of 20 years now. And the Republican Party did nothing to change the IP, you know, initiative petition process, or just, I think most importantly, is to show evidence of having led and show such that you're trusted. You know, that what we learned back in August with Amendment 4, Amendment 5 is the public does not trust our state government. So why would they give up their right to change the initiative petition rights? Why would they give them up? There's been, show me what reform has come out of Jeff City in the last 25 years. And the answer is they have not reformed themselves. And so the public who doesn't want to have to pay attention, think about this, the actual public doesn't really want to be involved. The last thing they want to do is be involved in lawmaking. But one thing they know for sure is they don't trust the government. So when you tell them, hey, your ability to change government, change laws or oversee government is at risk, well, they're not going to give up that right because they don't trust what's going on now. So, you know, if I had to guess, I think there's a better than 50% chance that the Supreme Court rules in our favor just because, you know, to quote Jeff Foxworthy, it's pandelirium this time around, you know, voting. But if we end up with this horror show that is, well, I think the blame will fall most specifically on the Republican Party itself.
1: It should.
2: Do you think that Missouri will ever be an 8-0 map? Because remember, that was being discussed back in April after the Supreme Court made its decision involving the Voting Rights Act, talking about racial gerrymandering and all the ways that many of these states have redrawn the maps, including Missouri. Do you think that's actually a reality that we'll ever see that?
0: Well, it's interesting you say that because in order to do an 8-0 map, you're going to answer your question. We should be an 8-0 map. Okay. So we should be 7-1 slam dunk. No problem. Pre Supreme Court ruling. And now that the Supreme Court has ruled the way it has, the next time we draw maps, we should be an 8-0 map, but you're going to have to get that through the legislature and you're going to, and we're in the process right now of losing, potentially losing our supermajorities in the Senate. I think it's going to be a coin toss as to whether or not we have it going into next session, not to mention the fact where we stand, you know, in 2031, that's when they'll draw maps again. And, you know, just as a point of reference, when I entered the Senate in 2011, you know, I was the 26th senator. We never had a larger majority, you know, than in the history of the Senate, on the Republican side. And so we've been slowly eroding that away over time. And even though the state's gotten more Republican over time, and but if that'll be the next barometer, yes, if we have the capacity to move to an 8-0 map, we should certainly draw an 8-0 map. The map would look like a pinwheel coming out of St. Louis and Kansas City.
1: That's right.
0: There should be little slivers of each of those communities in each of the eight, you know, each of the districts, and we should be 8-0, and it should be 8-0 pretty simply. But you know, it's a long way off between now and 2031. But if the people in charge today are in charge then a Republican Party, we will not get an 8-0 map, because it means that two or three of those Congress people will actually have to campaign hard to hold their seats.
1: That's a good point. John Lamping, thanks for your time.
0: Enjoy the concert tonight, AC/DC, all night long, huh?
1: I can't wait.
0: All right.
1: All right, see ya. Yep, they'll shake you all night long. And another reason to hope that people like Nick Schroer, who is a candidate for leadership down there in the Senate this year, gets in. You know the forces of evil will be opposing him for that reason, because they don't want somebody with common sense to be down there that close to the reins of power. I'm sure the lobbyists are working hard against that right now, but... Yeah.
2: Well, that was like Justin Sparks with being speaker, and then it was John Patterson, right? Who won. I mean, it's just they don't want any of that.
1: Difference big that Sparks probably got into that race far too late. That whole jockeying starts a year or so out.
2: And
1: right?
2: I get that, but we know that they knew that he was a kind of a force for change there, and they didn't want that. That was definitely a factor in that.
1: I would agree. All right. Well, you heard John Lamping say it, too. I think today is the day this decision will come down from the United States Supreme Court. And usually they don't issue anything before about 10 a.m., which would be 9 our time, about the time this show is over. So stay tuned for that. If it happens, I'm sure the Brian Kilmeade show will carry it. If not, we will cut in live here and make sure we have coverage of that on Fox and some analysis for you. And then Annie and Mark will have it covered all day long as well. All right, quick break. We're back with In Other News right after this.
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4: A couple of problems out there. We've got 64 westbound just past Jefferson. A little slow approaching that area because of a stalled vehicle. It's off to the right side, but causing some delays. And 270 northbound just before 44. We've got a crash. It says it's on the right shoulder. We're seeing that. But it's still slow going from 55 up to that point. And then you kind of stumble up to Manchester from there. Southbound side of 270 looks okay. 64, 70. Those are both pretty clear. So is 44 and 55 looking good. I'm Trent Erickson. And that's traffic on 97.1 FM Talk, St. Louis Conservative.

0: watch, which of course nobody gets anymore when they retire, but you need to be prepared. 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
1: 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Sponsored by Zero Res. Spell it backward or forward, it spells the same. Zero Res.
0: You know what that is, Kim?
5: AC/DC?
0: Yeah, probably not a song we're going to hear tonight, I wouldn't imagine. Maybe. They got so many hits that I don't know if they'd get to Let's Get It Up or not, but
5: that is a
0: fantastic song.
5: I'm sorry,
0: song.
5: What is the name of the song?
0: They're talking about the energy at a concert. Let's Get It Up is what it's called.
5: Okay.
0: That's what that particular song is called, but I'm sure that they, for those about to rock, and we'll get to all of the greats tonight, I can't wait. Back in Black, it's going to be fantastic.
5: Well,
0: Starts at 7.
5: You have fun at that concert.
0: The Foo Fighters are going to be there. I can't wait. And I'm going to be very tired tomorrow morning for the show. I'll just warn you now.
5: Sleeping on the couch
0: at
5: work.
0: A little coffee. Nothing.
6: Should have brought
5: like
6: an air
5: it.
6: Mattress and hung out in Y98 over in their offices.
5: Oh, yeah. They have a couch.
6: They got a big office in there.
0: There you go.
5: I can't sleep, though, when I feel like people are watching me. Not that there's anyone here overnight, but it still freaks me out. That's why I don't like sleeping on planes.
0: I do have an air mattress. I guess I could bring that. We'll see what happens. All right.
5: Las Vegas crossing guard being dubbed a hero after stepping in front of a speeding car to protect a mother and her two children. The mother is saying, I guess they didn't see the car coming, would have easily hit him. This guy, there's a video of it that was released, and it shows him. He's got his little stop sign, and he's kind of, you know, yelling at the driver, like, don't you see? It almost looks like he's saying, don't you see this stop sign? Says the guy was going 35 miles per hour in a 15 mile per hour school zone. And that after the whole incident, after the crossing guard jumped in front of the car and held a sign up, that the driver just took off.
0: You know, I've been fortunate to never be on an airplane when somebody has just decided to have their worst day. But this dude, who's now been fired, by the way, when the picture got released of him duct taped to his seat, that's one of the funniest things I've ever seen.
5: It was awesome.
0: Oh, my goodness. So this guy gets up. He's apparently drunk, I'm guessing.
5: Yeah,
0: throwing around the N-word, throwing around racist comments and homophobic comments. And apparently he tried to choke the guy sitting next to him, and a bunch of people, including a retired police officer, stood up. They were on their way from Dallas to Newark. They had to get diverted to Baltimore. They slammed him down in his seat. The flight attendant, you always should always carry duct tape. That's my wife's rule. Wherever you go, have
5: Seriously?
0: A roll of duct tape. She carries it in the camper. She carries one in her car. It's good for a lot of things, right? And in this case, they secured the guy to the seat and wrapped him up with duct tape, including his head and his arms, so he couldn't hurt anybody else till they landed. Then the police come in and cut him loose and carried him off the plane.
5: I mean, how many times have we heard where planes have had to make an emergency landing because there's been an unruly passenger?
0: Yeah,
5: don't
0: it happens.
5: Screw over the entire plane full of people. Duct tape them to the seat. I would advocate for that in any scenario.
0: Yeah,
5: stop having to make emergency landings, and then everybody's so delayed. And you know what I'm saying? If you just duct tape them to the seat, then you at least can get to your destination, then cut them free and arrest them that way.
0: I would agree. I agree with you. They had the guy duct tape. I don't know why they didn't just keep on going to Newark. They stopped at Baltimore. They could probably see Newark from there when they were up in the air.
5: My point.
0: Why didn't they just go on up to New Jersey?
5: The guy who duct taped him has been hailed a hero, as he

0: Should have been. Ethan, am I live on my computer? All right, listen to this.
1: Two of the kids were here on this swing while several others twisted it so that when it untwisted, the kids would be dizzy. Well, that's when this swing fell to the ground, and Huss tells me her 10 and 12-year-old daughters were charged with a crime.
0: All right, so this mother in Pennsylvania is furious after her two little girls, ages 10 and 12, were criminally charged because the playground swing they were on at a public park broke while they were spinning on it. The mother refused to pay. Well, they ended up going to court over this. The girls were found not to be criminally responsible because there was no evidence of intent. Well, now, supposedly, there's talk of the city considering filing a civil case over this. And this is wild.
2: How many times have you done that?
0: I mean, that's a common way.
2: That's
0: a common way you play on the swings. Yeah. You spin it around until it gets really tightly wrapped, and then you let go, and you just go around and around in a circle until you feel like you're going to throw up.
3: Yes. So can that mom countersue and be like, your playground equipment was dangerous?
0: Your swing sucks.
3: Well, it was obviously faulted, so...
0: What are they going to do? I don't know the girl's weight, but I'm just saying, I mean, would they sue over that? Can you imagine a city saying that the girl was like too heavy if that were ever a case? Because people would flip out on that and say that you're fat shaming and all these different things, but somehow this is okay.
2: So if you're a K-State fan, this is pretty funny. Their mascot, a lot of the mascots at these schools have a habit of doing push-ups every time they score a point. But every time they score, they have to do... a push-up for every point they've got up to that point. Kansas State scored 71 points on Saturday. So their mascot had to do 400 push-ups during the game. Because every time they scored, he did all of their points up to that point.
0: They were making fun of his form at the very end. I'm like, with a giant mascot head on, the guy's done like 400 push-ups.
2: He's in good shape. No doubt about that. All right, we'll be back in just a minute with Todd Pyro. Stay tuned.

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0: post about a multi-vehicle crash Sunday at Keelan Drive and West Florissant Avenue. A resident responded to the post saying, "Holy cow, if only there was law enforcement to help curb these tragedies." Well, the comment from the department was deleted, but of course someone took a screenshot of it, and it shows the Ferguson Police Department responded, or maybe stupid drunk MFs need to stay home. You are stupid AF, and I quote. A Maryland Heights man is now in ICE custody. According to the Post-Dispatch, the man came to the United States from Afghanistan more than a decade ago on a visa and was working as an interpreter and cultural advisor for the U.S. military. Department of Homeland Security accuses him of providing material support to a terrorist organization and willfully misrepresenting a fact on his application to naturalize. In sports, Cards lost to the Giants 5-4 yesterday. Game 2 tonight at 8:45. Mizzou crushed Arkansas Pine Bluff over the weekend 54-14. They faced Kansas on Friday. Illinois beat UAB 42-23. Their next game Saturday against Duke. And City SC faces Portland tomorrow after beating Vancouver over the weekend. Coming up on 5 minutes after the hour, 61 degrees. I'm Kim St. Ange for 97.1 FM Talk, St. Louis Conservative.
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2: So things are getting a little heavy on 270 northbound from 55 up to Manchester. Right in the middle of that, just past Gravois, watch for emergency vehicles in the right lane, taking care of a crash there. We've also got 70, a crash involving a semi here, westbound on 70, blocking part of the Florissant ramp as well as the two right lanes there on the westbound side of 70. That crash involving a semi and a couple vehicles involved in that one. The rest of the roadways just starting to build as normal. Traffic is brought to you by I3 Broadband. I'm Trent Erickson, that's traffic on 97.1 FM Talk, St. Louis Conservative.
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4: Our summer dome of high pressure builds back in, but not for long. It's sunny, it's hot, it's humid today. We'll really feel it this afternoon. 99 for the high, steamy tonight, 76 Wednesday, partly sunny, hot, and humid. Couple of spot afternoon storms, 99 with an increase in scattered showers and thunderstorms Wednesday night and Thursday. Cooler Thursday, 84. 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
0: I know Dave is saying it's going to be steamy later, so if you're out this morning at 7:06, just enjoy it because it feels kind of nice. Dare I say it sort of feels like fall. 61 degrees right now is our temperature. Hey, as a reminder, you can always take the Mark Cox Morning Show with you wherever you go. 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

0: All right. Good morning to you, and welcome back to the program this morning. Glad to have you in here with us. There's been some debate on the social media pages so far about the fact that my shirt, which says AC/DC on it, had been reversed like a mirrored image. Do you have that fixed now? It looks normal in mine.
1: It does, but then I heard on, if you go to the Facebook page, which is what I'm doing right now, that it's inverted.
2: It should be.
0: Interesting.
1: What'd you have to do to fix it? That's so random.
2: There's a setting on the webcam.
0: Some technicality there, as if nobody could figure out what this symbol means if they're a music fan, because you could probably tell. Now, I will point this out. my friend Richie, who's on social media here all the time, works down with our friends at Whiskey Dickerson, where they've made some of our T-shirts in the past here, the ones that say the Mark Cox Morning Show on them and all that, and they've got some great shirts down there. My anti-socialist T-shirt is from Whiskey Dickerson. WhiskeyDickerson.com. I'll give them a plug this morning. They've got a shirt like this. It says M.A. Lightning/GA on the other side. So it's a MAGA shirt that looks like the AC/DC symbol.
1: So has AC/DC come out and said, you can't associate us with MAGA?
0: I just think I've got to get me one of those. I would love to wear that to the concert tonight. I think that'd be fantastic. Just to gauge people's reaction as much as anything. Because most of them will be drunk and they won't know what they're looking at. So
1: has AC/DC, like some of the other bands, have they come out and said anything political?
0: I don't know. I don't remember hearing the Angus Young or any of Brian Johnson or any of them really talk about politics. I mean, most of the band is Australian. I think Johnson is from England. But most of them are Australian. I don't think it's a political issue that I've ever heard out of them. Anyway, maybe I've just missed it. Mainly, we're just known for partying and playing hard rock and roll. So that's how I want to keep it in my mind. Even if that's happened, I don't want to know about it. So if you know about it, don't tell me. I just want to go
1: enjoy
0: the
1: music. Hold on, let me Google it really fast.
0: No. I just want to go enjoy it. All right, we're glad that you're with us. We're going to get to Todd Pyro here from Fox and Friends First coming up shortly. We've got Mark Walters a little later in the show. Mark is, of course, host of Armed American Radio. A couple of big issues. Get this, Kim, and I'll explain this at the bottom of the hour. But did you know that firearms background checks topped $1.1 million last month? Or, I'm sorry, 1.1 million people last month, not dollars.
1: So for context, how much higher is that than a typical year?
0: Well, it represents a 2.2% increase over the checks. So that was for August. That represented a 2% increase over August a year ago. So it's significantly up in the statistics, and people talk about the economy and what drives purchasing decisions and all that. We're going to talk about what may be behind that when we get to Mark Walters at the bottom of the hour in 2A Tuesday. So be sure and stay tuned for that. Still ahead in the next hour, I'll just generalize that and tell you in the next hour, we're going to give away Brian Kilmeade tickets. He's coming. I am working. Somebody said, when are you giving away Rush tickets? I don't know. I did put in the request that if indeed they need to give away tickets to promote the concert, that they will let us give some away. However, that show is so assuredly a sellout that I don't know that they'll need to do that. I'll just have to tell you that. Kilmeade is coming in October. We are part of the sponsors of that. We're going to be out there, of course, with Brian and hanging out with him and Allison and
1: November.
0: The whole crew.
1: So I think Gutfeld's coming in October, but then
0: did I say October?
1: Kilmeade's coming November 21st at the factory.
0: Kilmeade is

0: November, and yeah, and Gutfeld is October. I'm sorry if I said that backwards. We will give away a pair of tickets to see Kilmeade coming up at about 8:20 this morning, roughly. So get your dialing fingers ready, and we will.
1: Roughly 8:21 and 36. I love how you're like, I'm going to be kind of vague about here, but at 8:20, yeah. We're going to do it.
0: Yeah, we're going to do it, and we'll pick a nice high number this morning.
1: No,
0: Kim, don't worry.
1: For people who don't know, I'm the one now who answers the call. So if you call in for a contest, I'm the one who says, I'm sorry, you're the fourth caller, and I hang up very quickly because our phone rings off the hook. And then Mark likes to say he's going to pick a high number because then
0: so
1: it's...
0: So if I pick caller number 27, I get the stare of death from Kim.
1: I think
0: Kim,
1: I'll be sick tomorrow if you pick that high of a number.
0: Don't worry. I will not. I promise you that. So we'll have to work on that for you. Don't worry. All right. But anyway, we'll get to all that for you right now. Ethan, let's get to our top stories, please.
2: The Mark Cox Shortlist, presented by Rhino Shield.
0: Just a minute. That's on me. And, of course, the audio is down. Sorry about that. Go ahead, Ethan. Go ahead to that next one, please.
3: Police say that a man identified as Patrick Havas moved through the crowd towards her. He apparently was recording while doing so, and he tried to lunge towards her.
0: Yeah, how about that? That's a pretty scary times there for the Democrat running for governor in Ohio was at an event, at a Democrat event. I mean, it wasn't a Republican event. I think at their state fair, and she was speaking, giving one of her regular campaign pitches, and the guy came running up the aisle toward her. He got tackled. They found a couple of guns on him and some brass knuckles. So I still haven't heard any details on who the maniac was.
4: Some Catholics in Europe believe that Islam is a threat to a Christian identity of the West. Are they right? And what would you say to them?
5: All of the conversations that I had during my time both in Turkey and in Lebanon, including with many Muslims, were precisely concentrated on the topic of peace and respect.

0: him because he wasn't listening to go. You know when a little kid's in a store, he's screaming because he wants a toy, and his mom's like, nope, mommy's leaving, and she walks out without him? Joe Biden clearly wanted ice cream, but Jill didn't have any, so mommy's leaving.
1: the little funny take, Fela there on Joe Biden. On the Fela show, talking about Joe being on the far left side of the stage at the Obama ceremony. How about that?
2: Masked marchers on the streets of Dover and a huge, spontaneous protest on the streets of Portsmouth last night. You'd be right in thinking that this country is now on the edge of serious civil disturbance.
1: Yeah, I think you would. Nigel Farage there, by the way, who should be the Prime Minister of Great Britain and is not because he got a bunch of crazy leftists over there running the thing. But he's right. He's the only one willing to talk about the problem that unhindered. I mean, part of what Brexit was about, but it didn't mean that the damage wasn't already done in England by the time Brexit came around. Now they're having a conversation in Spain, of all places, where the socialists completely run that place. And guess what happened? Kim, this weekend they determined that a far-right candidate might be the next chancellor of Germany. And they're losing their collective minds. The far-right means in Germany? They want to shut down the borders.
3: Is that an extremist?
1: Oh, no, they're extremists in Germany, because they want to close down the borders and reduce social spending. That's now the definition of an extremist in Germany. Just so you know, Germany's had some extremists over the years. This person is not one of them, just for the record, I would have to say. All right, quick break. We will get to Todd Pyro when we come back.
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5: Watch for a crash now on 70 westbound at Florissant. We've got the two right lanes blocked, and then the exit to Florissant is blocked altogether. And 270 northbound, you're slow going from 55 up to Manchester with a crash past Graboid. That's on your right lane as well. Traffic is brought to you by McKelvey Homes. I'm Trent Erickson, and that's traffic on 97.1 FM Talk, St. Louis Conservative.

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3: He's all right, I suppose, if you like dark, handsome, rich looking men with passionate natures and too many teeth.
4: Well, he's young and he's handsome. He's a real gentleman. You know, not one of these grabbers.
5: I wish I knew how to quit you.
6: Todd Pyro is back, baby. How are you?
7: You can't quit me.
6: We can't quit you.
7: That's the point of this.
6: I know.
7: Just try. Hey, by the way, I was told in no such uncertain terms that you did not want to speak with me last week. They canceled all my hits. They're like, nope, everybody's on vacation or winding down was the phrase used. We don't need Pyro. I'm like, well, the nation needs Pyro. 52 weeks out of the year.
6: I'm with you. We were shocked. We were equally shocked. They told us the same thing about you and Shannon Bream, Fela.
8: No Griff, Fox guests.
6: Didn't get anybody last week.
7: Interesting. So this was an us thing, not a you
6: thing. It was a Fox thing. Yeah, I guess you guys were all on break or something.
7: I was here.
6: I know. I never got an explanation for it. I guess they were just giving you a little break from the daily routine.
7: Ah, yeah, because this 7 minutes is really taxing me. I can't go on.
6: Oh, man. I played that bite off the top from the Socialist Convention this past weekend because there's a primary today in New Hampshire, correct? The Socialists up there as well?
7: That is correct.
6: Yeah.
7: Somebody who's, I've put more money into her campaign than she has, apparently. And she's within striking distance. If you look at the polling in January, Chris Pappas was up by 59 points. It was
6: wow.
7: They had him up against a squirrel. You know the animal?
8: Well, a squirrel's an animal?
7: Yeah, well, whatever it is. And now this socialist, I feel like she's trying to lose by not putting any money, and yet because of the pull of socialism in. It's insane this is happening in New Hampshire. Because of that, he is now, 13 point lead. We try not to talk too much about polling during the day of an election. But nevertheless, here we are. We live in wild times. Now, do you think he's going to win? She's going to win? Probably not. Man, if she does, oh boy,
6: so
7: we'll be in trouble.
6: Is it like a Democrat incumbent she's running against? Is he an incumbent congressman?
7: He's not an incumbent senator. He is an incumbent House representative.
6: Oh, okay.
7: And he's
6: right.
7: Somebody who's all been right. Like the Democrat in this kind of role for years in New Hampshire. Obviously much bigger, Jean Shaheen, much bigger because, I mean, she is the Democrat in the state of New Hampshire. But Chris Pappas is the next level. And there was no question that he would win this, right? But now there appears to be a question.
6: That's funny. Wasn't John Sununu the governor up there? Weren't the Sununus in New Hampshire?
7: You got a lot of Sununus.
6: Yeah.
7: One thing I've learned, never get your Sununus mixed up. Like, just don't do it. So John Sununu was the guy back in the day. His son, I believe, John Sununu, is running as well today against Scott Brown. You're like, oh, that sounds familiar. Wasn't he the Massachusetts senator?
6: Yeah.
7: Yes. He's now in New Hampshire because why not? And so those two are primarying on the GOP side. John Sununu Jr. or not senior is expected to win that. And now you got Pappas versus the other person who's a socialist. So it looks like it's going to be Sununu versus Pappas. But who knows? Also, there is another Sununu, Chris Sununu, who was just the governor. And now he works for some airline coalition. He's a really nice guy.
8: Okay. What a fantastic last name.
6: Sununu.
7: Yeah, there you go.
8: Todd, as a parent, I have to get your take on the Trump administration's proposal to pay stay-at-home parents. Now, I know there's some key parts of that where, you know, the working spouse has to be working at least 35 hours per week. You have to be married. And then, of course, there's income requirements. So a good number of people would make too much money to even qualify for that. But there's a lot of conservatives, including kind of me and Mark. I see Mark's take on it. I sort of had mixed feelings on it.
6: Socialism.
8: But, okay. I want to get your take on this because even we have little bits of disagreement with this.
7: Oh, I think that's the problem. Like, there is a lot of nuance here, and it's understandable to see both sides. On the pro-administration side, the burden on a stay-at-home mom –

0: is great, and or stay-at-home parent, I shouldn't say mom, I apologize. It's intense. To take that person out of the workforce is a significant hit on your income.
1: Sure.
0: And when you look at how much daycare costs, if you can have in the home, I know a lot of families would have loved that opportunity to not have to make a bunch of money, have it taxed, and then have that post-tax income all go to daycare so that you can work. The rebuttal to this is, if you're going to complain ad nauseum about socialism, you kind of need to complain when socialism is something coming from your party and your White House.
1: Yeah. Yeah, I've got one of my favorite drops of all time was Rick Santelli back in the day, when he was the bite he became so famous for during the whole Tea Party thing that was going on. I'll play it for you here. Here,
2: that's the current spending.
3: Stop spending. That's what we want.
1: Yeah, that's my problem with it, Todd. It never ends, and you know that if they create a new social program, they're still going to have to fund the old one.
0: Such a great point.
1: And the money's never gets smaller.
4: But my argument, though, really fast, Todd, is that people who support the Trump accounts then can't support this. I know that the initial bit of money was coming from a donation or gift, but that's not going to make up for all of it. They're going to eventually probably have to tap into some taxpayer dollars. So how can you support that, anybody, and not support this?
0: I think what we need is a radical revisiting of education in our country. And I think we need to say, well, five is kind of an arbitrary number. And I know there are people out there going to say, like, you know, Todd, you had a stay-at-home mom and she nurtures you from 0 to 5. I get that argument.
1: Yeah.
0: But I also think if we had schooling pretty early on that was paid for by the state like the rest of our schooling is, and we kind of revisited how we do education with all the bells and whistles and went back to like teaching math and science.
1: Yeah, yeah.
0: I think we could save money in the K-5 level enough to expand K down to, I don't know, 1, 2. I don't know what the number is, but it would eliminate a lot of this issue so that if a mom wanted to stay home that first year, get the kid ready to go, great. But like, she would then have the option of 1 through 5, as opposed to having to go back to work to make all this money just to hand it over to a daycare.
1: Todd, have yourself a great day. I'm glad Fox let you come back.
0: It's great to be back.
1: We'll talk to you next week, brother.
0: We'll do.
1: All right. See you. All right. We'll back in just a minute.

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3: Things are pretty heavy if you're on 70 westbound from 367 out to Florissant, essentially, where you've got a crash working. A couple of right lanes are taken out there, and the exit to Florissant is also taken out. The eastbound side slows approaching that area with Gaper's delays. We've got 270 on your northbound side. Crash clearing just past Gravoy. That's in the right lane, and it's heavy all the way up to Manchester from 55 northbound. Westbound on 64, leaving downtown from Kings Highway out to 170 is slow going. Eastbound side slow through Chesterfield, and then again from Big Bend, or Lindbergh over to Big Bend. Otherwise, 170 southbound, your typical Forest Park Parkway down to 64 is on the brakes. This report is sponsored by the Diamond Shops, making St. Louis sparkle for over 100 years. I'm Trent Erickson, and that's traffic on 97.1 FM Talk, St. Louis Conservative.
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0: If you ban them in the future, the bullets will have been shot and there won't be any more available.
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4: There he is, Mark Walters from Armed American Radio, live on the socials. If you're watching this morning on the Window World webcam, simply the best for less. And thank you, Mark Walters, for being with us this morning. How are you?
5: Well, I'm doing wonderful. How are you?
4: I'm doing fine. I get to go see AC/DC tonight. Hence the shirt I'm wearing, and I'm very pumped about that. Foo Fighters are warming up for them.
5: Oh, now that's a great combination. They just played in Atlanta the 27th, and I missed them, but I've got the Marshall, and you can't see it on camera here, but I've got a Les Paul special behind me with the P90, really hot single-coil pickups, and a Marshall with the light on, just learning how to play Riff Raff. So if you're lucky enough to, that's a challenge to learn, but I tell you what, it's one of the classics.
6: He's sleeping at work tonight. He's going to find a couch at the office here and try to get, what would you think you get, 3 hours of sleep
4: downtown. At the Dome, and I figure if by the time it lets out at 11 or 11:30, and I had to drive 45 minutes with traffic to get home, I'd get a couple hours of sleep. I'd have to get up and drive 45 minutes back down here. So I'm just going to find a nice, comfortable couch somewhere in the building tonight, I'm going to sleep here. That's my plan.
5: Yeah, just stay up. Just stay up. I can't wait to listen to you tomorrow morning. That's going to be fun.
4: I'll have the good morning, cap Kim. On,
6: special edition.
4: Eyes.
5: Kim, you look better than last week, okay? It's good to see you guys.
4: Better
5: you
4: than Dan do. Bach. Oh, there you go. I told her about that. That's funny. You know, I was reading this article, caught my eye, Mark, that it came from a website called Guns America, but it was an article they reprinted talking about firearm background checks topped 1.1 million in August. And apparently a lot of that has to do with these great decisions we've gotten on the National Firearms Act, right?
5: Yeah, a lot of it. It's win-win-win-win-win lately, okay? Yeah. But we have to be very careful. The firearms industry is way down right now. Gun sales are down. They're depressed right now. There's a lot of economic things in play. You know, there's people's expendable income is down. Gas is higher, right? So that $500 or $600 or $700 you might want to spend on a gun is going towards other things right now. I had a chief marketing officer of a very large, one of the largest manufacturers in the world tell me 3 years ago, I'm just going to warn you now, it's going to be a very difficult few years coming up. Plan accordingly. Tried to, okay? It's hard to do. And I had a CEO of a large manufacturer tell me basically the same thing. He says if a lot of these firearms industry companies are not well diversified, and not by their investments but by their products, he said they're going to have a tough time. And that's been the case. So there's a lot of economic pressure, et cetera. And then you throw on top of this the political aspect. We're winning constantly.
4: Yes.
5: And let's be honest, you know, fear sells products. As we've talked about before, Barack Obama's photograph was in every gun shop in the country, you know, when all they wanted to do was take away your gun. So you've got that factor in play right now. It's tough for the firearms industry today. But yeah, those numbers are remaining solid. And the demographics that we're seeing, the National Firearms Survey study for 2026 is out. And when that came out, boy, it blew a real hole in the anti-gunners agenda. It completely destroyed their agenda. And it showed up to 2.2 million defensive gun uses. It showed women at 47.5%. And this was 51,000 respondents, of which 16,800 were verified gun owners. So this was a huge sample.
4: Yeah, it sounds like it. So what you're saying is the background checks may be driven by people.

0: people who've gone out to buy suppressors for the weapons they already own, but not necessarily new guns. Am I reading you right?
1: Yeah, I think it's a combination of both. I don't know the difference yet in the breakdown because we don't know what's on there. You can apply, you know, you can get your NICS check and buy two guns, for example. Or you can get a NICS check and maybe decide not to make the sale, but the NICS check's been completed.
0: Right.
1: So that's the best estimate that we have. I think it'll be a little bit more clear when, or clearer, I should say, come June of 2027 when the SCOTUS wipes out gun bans in about a dozen blue states around the country. It'll be interesting to see how those numbers square up after that. And then you've got Todd Blanche and the attorney, the DOJ, working very hard right now to make sure that everything that we're doing going forward is protected going forward, if that makes sense.
2: I'm not sure you would know this specifically, but I'm always fascinated to find out whether these people are, they tend to be first-time gun buyers, you know, gun owners, or if mm-hmm. if it's someone who's, you know, repeatedly just buying more guns. Because you have to feel like there's more women who are wanting to have guns.
1: Yeah.
2: I mean, maybe even some Democrats who feel like, okay, you know, I'm not big on the whole gun thing, but I can see the benefit of making sure that my family could be protected if something were to happen.
1: We don't really know that breakdown, but we can look at like the 2026 firearms survey, for example, gives us a pretty good indication. We know that from a demographic standpoint, Kim, 45.7% of the respondents that were verified were women. So that number is risen, and we've known that over the years. Black Americans buying guns in record numbers. In fact, the difference between white gun owners and black gun owners separated now is only 2 percentage points.
0: Wow.
1: So it squares with those numbers. But as far as an individual breakdown, we'll probably never know, nor should we know, to be honest with you. It's really nobody's business. But it depends on how people answer these surveys. And the numbers that they came up with were 88 million gun owners. I think that's very low, because if you ask me, I'm not going to tell you how many guns I own. That's none of your business. So I think the number's probably closer to 120 to 150, and we've seen that in other studies. The truth lies somewhere in the middle. Guys.
0: Yeah. Mark Walters with us, host of Armed American Radio's Daily Defense. I saw on armedamericannews.org, your website, about Tate Adamiak being pardoned.
1: Yeah.
0: Tell people about this story in the background and what he was persecuted for.
1: 4 years ago, he was a U.S. Navy sailor. He was getting ready to go to BUDS, do his SEAL training. And he was buying, he's an avid gun owner and collector, and he was buying gun parts off of Gun Broker. How many people listening have ever gone to Gun Broker and bought gun parts? Everything he was buying was legal.
0: Right.
1: We've all done it. I've done it. Okay. Heck, they were one of my large sponsors for a number of years. Everything he was buying was legal. The Biden administration went haywire with their zero tolerance ATF policy. For some reason, this kid got picked. And the ATF chose to go in and take some of the parts. They raided him, and they took some of the parts that were just innocuous parts and built and turned them into things they made illegal, and then charged him and gave him 20-plus years in the slammer. This kid was in prison for 4 years for buying things that you and I can still buy today on that very same site. And Trump, finally, with a lot of help from the DOJ, and I have to hand it to Lee Williams, my partner, over at Armed American News, who has followed this story and written over 32 different individual pieces. He was deeply involved personally with the DOJ, and a lot of us were working behind the scenes. Armed American Radio was giving the story a lot of airplay. A lot of people were outraged. The White House got enough calls, and he got a full, unconditional pardon wiped out last week and finally went home to his family where he belongs. We're just thrilled about it.
0: Yeah, and another one of those cases you might not have heard about if it wasn't for organizations like yours that are following this, because that didn't make the network news at all. I don't remember seeing anything about this.
1: No, why would it? Why would they want to talk about an American who should be in his fourth year as a Navy SEAL right now protecting the country,
0: right,
1: who was persecuted by an administration because of an agenda that they happen to agree with? It's just another example of it destroying the narrative. And I guess the underlying story here is, the overarching story here is, they'll put you in prison. They don't care about you and your life. They're more concerned about their political agenda, period. And they wrecked this kid's life in the process. And I can't wait until my taxpayer dollars go to pay this kid back some of what they stole from him.
0: Yeah, it's a good point. And you know, a lot of mom and pop shops experienced that same issue during the Biden administration, didn't they?
1: Almost 700% revocations of FFL licenses. Yeah. 700%.
2: Do you feel like there's been enough wins recently that you've talked about where even if there were to, say, be a Democrat who was elected in 2028 as president, that this won't be as big of a fight, that you guys are at least like moving the right direction? I mean, no, it's always going to be a fight, but do you know what I mean? Yeah. Do you feel like there's been enough wins where you feel a little bit more protected?
1: I don't know. Is there ever enough wins, honestly? You know, the other side will always do something. Let's watch and see what happens after we beat the assault weapons ban and knock the gun bans out in 2027. When we do that, what are they going to do next? Because the fight's in the states right now, as we've talked about before. Here's what I want people to look at. The Department of Justice just filed an amended complaint against the U.S. Virgin Islands. And I want to remind people of this. These are American citizens in the Virgin Islands. And the complaint is an 18-page phenomenal read. It exposes decades of corruption by the police department in the U.S. Virgin Islands, and the police chief himself, I forget his name, Mario Brooks or something like that. And what they were doing was post-Bruin, for example, they were setting their own limits. They were ignoring court orders. They were requiring, here's just one egregious example. If you wanted to buy a gun in the Virgin Islands, you had to agree to bolt a safe to the structure of your home. And if you had a wife, spouse, partner, anybody else, they had to have a safe bolted to the structure separately in your home. And then you had to give up your Fourth Amendment rights and allow wanton inspections of those safes at any time.
0: Wow.
1: And they've been doing this for decades. They have been caught. Here's the underlying principle here. This is what the Democrats want and are trying this stuff in blue states across the country. They can get away with it in the Virgin Islands. Why? Because it's the Virgin Islands. It's a little island down there. Who's paying attention, right? Guys, I want to remind you, the U.S. Virgin Islands is U.S. territory. Those are American citizens, and they fall within the U.S. Third Circuit. And don't you ever forget that.
0: And the DOJ's finally stepped in and done something about it. Good.
1: No other administration would have done it. So, Kim, I think that answers the question. That's what we're trying to do to shore this up going forward. Regardless, as Todd Blanche told me in a personal interview and privately off air, no matter what happens in the midterms, as much as we want to win and hope to win, that even if we lose and lose in 2028, our gun rights are secure moving forward. Good. And this administration's at least going in that direction.
0: Mark Walters, remind people where they can listen to Daily Defense, please.
1: 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I love you guys.
0: Awesome. Keep up the great work, brother. We'll talk to you soon.
1: Can I go play my guitar now?
0: Please. Please do.
1: All right.
0: Crank it up.
1: I'm not checking with the neighbors. I'm checking with you guys.
0: A little riffraff for us, please.
1: I'm working on it.
0: All right. All right. We'll see you, Mark. Thanks. Kim, what's coming up on Kim on a Whim?
2: Cardinals making some national headlines yet again, but this time it relates to one of the rookie Cardinals players, the way he wore his hat.
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4: A 70 eastbound, really heavy going pretty much from 64 all the way over to Highway K, where we've got a crash. It looks like in the center lane. It's a crash or a stall. Either way, it's in the center lane and causing big backups on the westbound side, leaving downtown from 367 out to Florissant. You've got pretty good delays. We've got had two right lanes locked. Now we've got just a right lane blocked with a crash. It's improving a bit, but it's still very heavy. And then we've got 64 westbound leaving downtown all the way to 170 is slow. Eastbound side is very heavy before and through Chesterfield. And then again, from Lindbergh on over to Big Bend, very heavy going on 170 southbound, getting into that area from Olive down to 64. Their traffic is brought to you by Point with an E-Pest Control. I'm Trent Erickson, and that's traffic on 97.1 FM Talk, St. Louis Conservative.

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4: Mark Cox is St. Louis conservative. Kim on a whim.
5: All right, so maybe it hasn't been the best Cardinals season, but you have to at least argue that it's been fun.
6: Oh,
5: between
6: they've had
5: Jordan
6: some
5: Walker, was it Joshua Baez? I mean, it's just been one thing after the next as far as the Cardinals making national headlines. Now, in those two cases, it was because, you know, Jordan Walker won the home run derby. You had Joshua Baez, who had a new record with hitting three home runs in his MLB debut. And in this case, it was another newbie. It was another rookie, Hansel Rincon, I believe is how you say his name. And he was making his major league debut when they were playing the Rockies over the weekend. And he goes out there to pitch, and he had his hat slightly tilted. And the umpire, for whatever reason, had the audacity to actually call a timeout and walks out there and tells him that he needs to correct his hat to not have it tilted. Well, Ollie Marmol did not like that, ends up getting into some sort of a, you know, argument with the ump, and gets ejected from the game. Well, what actually I really appreciated was that the next day for the next game, most of the Cardinals players tilted their hat during pregame warmup just as a protest to the ump.
6: And some of the guys in the dugout wore them that way through the whole game.
5: And some of the Rockies players did too.
6: Apparently,
5: just
6: yes.
5: To say, this is so dumb. Why are we going out there? Why are we stopping the whole game to go tell some player, I'm sorry, your hat is slightly tilted?
6: I didn't know that was a rule, I'll be very honest with you. I mean, what would happen if you... I know they've had a problem if you alter the hat. In this case, nothing was different with the hat except it wasn't on centered on the forehead. It was off to the side a little bit. Maybe the guy prefers that.
5: Feels like he can pitch better like
6: what
5: that?
6: If he had,
5: I don't know.
6: What if he had no hat? Is it required? Is it required to wear a cap when you're on the field? Major League Baseball require that? I don't know the answer to that.
5: Because when you're talking about altering the hat, because that was the whole debacle when it came to
6: the gay pride.
5: Yeah, the pride right? stuff. Because these players were being told to wear the hat that had, what was it, like the pride pin or the pride something or other on it. And the players who didn't want to do that, understandably, they didn't want to wear that. They decided, hey, I'm going to write some scripture on my hat. Well, MLB, their whole beef with it was, well, our rule is you can't in any way alter the hat. But would they have been allowed to just not wear it? Because then I feel like somehow they would have been able to say, well, that's not okay either.
6: And like Richie says, the ump also called a pitch clock violation after that and then blew a throwout call at the plate, giving the Rockies the lead. He's been suspended through the end of the season. He can reapply for next year.
5: He apologized apparently. To Rincon.
6: He did apologize is the story.
5: But yes, I agree that I didn't actually see the game, but my husband and I were talking about it, and he was saying that the ump was just making really ridiculous calls where even the announcers were saying, really? Like, that was a terrible call. It was so obvious to everybody, and it seemed like he was just pissed off at the Cardinals.
6: Yeah.
5: He was acting like a little baby. This guy's name, by the way, the ump, is Doug Eddings, I believe is how you say his name, and was just trying to make really foolish calls to try to stick it to the Cardinals.
7: That call at the plate was horrible.
5: It wasn't even close.
6: Yeah, but how did they get... You got to wonder how this guy's just now coming onto the radar. I wonder if there are students of Major League Baseball, since I don't listen to sports talk, I wouldn't be able to answer that. But you got to wonder how he's... Has he always been a problem? Did he just become a problem in this game? I mean, it sounds like if he's not a good ump, he would already have that reputation somewhere.
5: Well, so isn't there somewhere you can go to look at the history of these umps to see some of the calls they've made? Because some of them have made very...

0: questionable calls. It says he started working American League games back in 1998. He's worked throughout both major leagues since 2000. In the postseason, Eddings worked four wild card game series. 2014, 2020, 2022, 2023. I mean, the guy's had a long history umping.
1: Bendy says hats are considered part of the official uniform. So I guess you can't go without a hat. You're expected to have a jersey on and a hat, and nothing can be scribbled on it, you know.
0: Okay, but what if he had worn it? Okay, I could completely understand if it was tilted to the side and he looked like an idiot. But
1: somebody said he looked like a gangster rapper.
0: Okay, but was it intentional, or do you think the guy being a rookie? I mean, I know the dude knows how to wear a hat. I'm just making the point. This is his debut with the major leagues. Do you think that maybe he was nervous? He kind of throws his hat on there, doesn't even really think about it, and. Well, you know what I'm saying? That it wasn't intentional.
1: Maybe a little power move by the guy because he knew he was a rookie.
0: But is that really when you want to make a power move when you're a rookie making your debut?
1: Why would you want to try to get in the guy's head like that when he's out there pitching? I mean, why is it a big deal how he's wearing his hat as long as he's got it on? I know that's not a rule.
0: I feel like he would be one of those cops who would stop you for a really dumb reason.
1: Oh!
0: Sorry, cops. There are very legitimate reasons to pull someone over, but let's be real. We all have been... Well, actually, no, I've not been stopped by the cop. Well, no, that's true. A cop tried to tell me in Columbia, Missouri, where I went to school, that I ran a red light. But to this day, this is the only time I've been pulled over. To this day, I make the argument it was yellow when I started going through it. And I feel like this guy was just having a crappy day and decided to pull me over.
1: Is he single? Maybe he was trying to date you.
0: Maybe he used the flock cameras to track me.
1: He was tracking you.
0: This was before the days of flock. Now, if you think someone's hot, you can just track them.
1: Yeah, there you go. Sorry.
0: Are you getting blown up by your cop friends telling me that I'm being ridiculous for my comment?
1: Of course not. Of course not. Mm-hmm. We got the reverb problem fixed on the radio. Somebody is thanking us here on the text line for getting that fixed, by the way. Thank you, Ethan. One guy said, I'm glad you fixed it. I was getting the urge to buy a VW bus and a few Grateful Dead albums. Because the reverb was so bad. Sorry about that.
0: By the way, Kenny on Facebook saying that ump was not suspended. I know he apologized. I didn't see he was suspended. I thought he apologized.
1: I read that on X, so maybe I got some bad information there. I thought he had been suspended till the end of the season. All right, we'll have to check that out here in the break. Coming up, we'll give away some Brian Kilmeade tickets for his appearance in November. And Ryan Wiggins, Wiggins America, coming up in the next hour.

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0: cultural advisor for the U.S. military. The Department of Homeland Security accuses him of providing material support to a terrorist organization and willfully misrepresenting a fact on his application to naturalize. In sports, Cards lost to the Giants 5-4 yesterday. Game 2 tonight at 8:45. Mizzou crushed Arkansas Pine Bluff as expected over the weekend, 54-14, facing Kansas Friday. Illinois beat UAB 42-23. Their next game Saturday against Duke. And City SC faces Portland tomorrow after beating Vancouver over the weekend. Coming up on 5 minutes after the hour here on this Tuesday, 61 degrees. I'm Kim Sainange for 97.1 FM Talk, St. Louis Conservative.
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2: We've got a crash now off to the right shoulder on 70 westbound. This is at Florissant. We had a couple of right lanes closed for a while, so the damage sort of done from past 367 on up to Florissant is heavy eastbound, or westbound coming out of downtown. Eastbound side getting into it is a little slow, just approaching 170 on your southbound side from Olive down to 64 heavy. 64, your typical stuff, westbound out of downtown to 170, and then Lindbergh to 270. Eastbound side from or through Chesterfield, and then 270 pockets all the way over to Big Bend, and 270 still have some delays from 55 north on up to Manchester. Traffic is brought to you by McKelvey Homes. I'm Trent Erickson, and that's traffic on 97.1 FM Talk, St. Louis Conservative.
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3: Our summer dome of high pressure builds back in, but not for long. It's sunny, it's hot, it's humid today. We'll really feel it this afternoon. 99 for the high, steamy tonight, 76 Wednesday, partly sunny, hot, and humid. Couple of spot afternoon storms, 99 with an increase in scattered showers and thunderstorms Wednesday night and Thursday. Cooler Thursday, 84. 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
0: Only in the low 60s right now. 61 degrees if you're just leaving the house at 8:06. As always, you can take the Mark Cox Morning Show with you wherever you go. 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
2: Welcome back into the Mark Cox Morning Show. Happy you're with us on this Tuesday morning. Had to think that one through. Had a rough start to my day, Kim. I have to tell you that. I dropped my truck off at Christian Brothers out in Weldon Spring last night to get it looked at today because there's a check engine light on. I'm trying to figure out what's going on with it. So with the thought that I would wake up this morning and drive my convertible to work, which I normally never drive it downtown, I'm thinking, okay, it's not a big deal. I just drove it the other day. I'll just, for the day, it'll be fine. I'll drive it downtown and back. I go out this morning to get in my car. The battery's dead. I have no idea why, but the car wouldn't start. So I had to leave my wife stranded at home this morning and bring her car to work until I can get back to the house. So
3: did she know that, or did she wake up to that news?
2: I woke her up and told her, because she often gets up and goes to what I refer to as stinky yoga in the morning. The hot yoga thing, which I don't get at all, but she does that, and I didn't want her to be surprised when she got up and her car was missing. So I did wake her up and tell her.
3: So was she nice when you wake her up like that? Or
2: she understood. And fortunately, by the nature of what I do, I can get home at a reasonable hour, so she's not without a car all day.
3: I'm always surprised how, not, this is going to sound bad, how nice Michael is. If I accidentally wake him up, he'll be like, hey, good morning, hope you have a great day. If you want to turn the light on, you can to get ready. He's so nice when you wake him up in the middle of the night.
2: Wow.
3: I'm not that nice if you wake me up in the middle of the night.
2: Just so you know. I'm just saying. I don't know. I'm so used to getting up at that hour, it doesn't matter, but yeah, so that's kind of how my day started off. So hopefully you started off to a better day. I was thinking it's a perfect temperature to drive downtown. I was going to drive downtown with the top down this morning. It was so nice outside.
3: It was like fall.
2: 65.
3: Yeah.
2: It was great. Now it's going to heat back up. So we'll see what happens. Anyway, shout out to my friends out there at Christian Brothers, because I know they're listening this morning. They said they already had my truck in there working on it. So that's good.
3: Nice.
2: Appreciate that. That's good. All right. Coming up. Let's see. We're keeping an eye on the Supreme Court. In fact, in the break there, I was just on their website. Nothing's been posted for today. Oftentimes that doesn't happen until about 9 a.m. Central Time, 10 a.m. Eastern. So we'll be watching for that. Brett Kavanaugh, Justice Kavanaugh, is the one in who oversees the district that we are in for the state of Missouri. So he would be the one looking at this appeal of the Missouri Supreme Court decision, which basically throws us into a constitutional crisis. I mean, I heard them say this, that there's two issues here. The biggest one is the redistricting issue, right? And now Bob Onder and some other Republicans have filed suit against Denny Hoskins, who's also a Republican, because the lines all changed. And if anybody would have standing, it would be the candidates. Now, they're not mad at Hoskins, but Hoskins has to follow the law, and the Supreme Court has ordered him to reinstate a 6-2 map for the election coming up in November, which is not what we voted under. We voted under the 7-1 map, which means my vote for Bob Onder in the primary didn't matter, didn't count. Because I would not be voting for him in the general election. I'd be voting for Ann Wagner. It's very strange. So the Supreme Court has to decide that today, and we really believe that's going to come down at some point. We don't know how quickly, but we know Brett Kavanaugh's on it, and we're hoping that comes. What he issues is a stay of that decision, because it's sort of unprecedented to switch maps in the middle of an election when the primary's already been held. So stay tuned for that. That's one of the big stories we're covering for you today. Also, coming up a little later, we are giving away Brian Kilmeade tickets for November. So stay tuned for that. You

0: can join us out at the factory November 21st, and we'll enjoy a night with Brian. That's always a good time, and most of the people from the radio station are out there, and we got to go up on stage with him last time he was here, and that was a lot of fun. So hopefully you can join us out there. Ryan Wiggins, host of Wiggins America, is in as well. And Ryan texted me a little later. He's going to be in studio with us. But he said the AMAC, the American Conservatives, which is sort of you know, a group that sort of like AARP, but it's for conservatives. They have suggestions on how Republicans can win this midterm election. And hopefully it's more than just throw some more money at it, because Trump did that in Texas over the weekend, in case you missed that. We'll see how, what kind of impact that has. Right now, Ethan, let's go ahead and get to our top stories, please.
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2: President Trump is just amazing and the best marketing mind we have in all of the country, especially in our party.
0: Well, that's a good observation there. That is Tim Scott, the senator from South Carolina, talking about President Trump and saying, listen, people seem to have a lot of doubts because it's a midterm, and traditionally the incumbent party loses in midterms, but he has a lot of faith, and the president's apparently planning to hit the road for every candidate who will have him.
3: Inflation is a big if, and it's gutting people like a fish. Inflation is pernicious, and we've had it for a few years now. It's been up and down since President Biden's administration. What we ought to do is something about it.
0: Yeah, I would agree, John Kennedy. I would agree with that completely, and here's the thing about it. The Fed is meeting, and I heard a discussion this morning where some people think they should raise interest rates. Some people think now is the time to raise interest rates.
3: Put down the bong. That's just not realistic.
4: The political deployment of GOP-1s is fascistic, not because individuals take them, but because the conditions under which they become necessary are shaped by a world fixated on genociding fat people.
0: We used to put people like this in asylums. Now we let them speak at socialism conferences. This guy says if you use Ozempic, you're a fascist. Try to reason that one out in your head for just a minute. I mean, honestly, this is who would like to take over the country. It's just nuts.
5: Ukrainian destruction of Russian refineries. Russia was a meaningful exporter of diesel throughout the last several decades. Today, they've banned any exports of diesel. China has also dramatically throttled back exports of diesel.

0: be dependent on the Strait of Hormuz to determine world oil prices. And why is that? Well, you have to look back to the first Trump administration. He's been working on it for that long. The Abraham Accords has sown a level of trust with Arab nations in the Middle East. You've now got nations that used to side with Iran, actively working against them and refusing to support them financially and buy anything from them. They're basically part of the financial blockade we've put on that country right now. We've got Venezuela, where all that oil's flooding into the United States now. We're going to have access to that.
1: Well, we're told that. What's weird is we keep... This is, by the way, this is a good thing that we're not going to be as dependent on the Strait of Hormuz. Because
0: The world isn't.
1: The world is not. That is ultimately a good thing that's going to come out of this. But now they're saying, well, we're really getting quite a bit of oil out of the Strait of Hormuz because the military's making sure that, you know, they're not getting struck by a drone. But the reason why our prices are still up is because it's having to go through pipelines in Saudi Arabia and yada, yada, yada, and that our reserves have been depleted. But I'm just waiting to see when we're actually going to see the prices drop. And I understand that it's not... that some of that has to do with the gas stations needing to recoup some of what they had lost a few months ago. And that's why they've kept, that's what they're saying, right? Yeah. That's the story we're told. But we're hearing about all this oil coming in from Venezuela with this new deal. And then we're getting more oil from the Strait of Hormuz. So when are we actually going to see relief at the pump? Because that's ultimately what I care about.
0: I agree. And I think it's what a lot of Americans care about. What I try to do is get people to look at the bigger picture for just a minute. For the few months of pain that we've gone through here, the entire geopolitical structure of how we deal with oil in the world is rapidly changing. Even since February, when this war started with Iran, there will come a time very soon when Iran will be irrelevant to the world oil supply. They'll be irrelevant. It won't matter anymore. And if it ever did matter and they decided to start trying to bomb ships again, it won't matter because the oil is going to be going by pipeline around the strait. That what they've done is create a situation where the world's just going to work around them. And the U.S. creates enough oil on its own now. 2 years from now, the world looks completely different from an oil perspective. And I want to make sure somebody marks the tape that Donald Trump deserves credit for all of that. And it's been a long-term vision of his to get that done. And it's being done. There's no way around that. I know we're paying more at the pump right now. It's going to make a world of difference, pun intended, within a year or two. Mark my words. All right, we'll get to a quick break here. We do have some Brian Kilmeade tickets to give away as well. He's coming November 21st. We'll do that when we come back from the break.
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3: We've got delays on 270 if you're headed northbound coming off of 55 all the way up to Manchester. 170 southbound slows from Olive down to 64. 64 itself slow going from Kings Highway westbound on over to 170. And then it kind of pockets on over to 270 from there. Eastbound side, a slight delay through Chesterfield. Then you get to Mason to 270. And then pockets that go all the way over to Big Bend. And 70 westbound just approaching Florissant, a slight delay. Leftover stuff from a crash that was on the right side. Still is on the right shoulder there. 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I'm Trent Erickson. 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
4: Hey, you know that music, you're going to hear it here coming up at the top of the hour at 9:05 or 6 when the Brian Kilmeade show comes on. Of course, he's written another book, and he is going to be back in St. Louis talking about that and doing his show that he does up on stage where he talks about American history and the greatness of America and all of that great stuff. We had a great time when we were up there last year with him, or was it, maybe it was 2 years ago. I'm trying to remember when he was in town last. Anyway, we got tickets that we are giving away right now, 314-241-9797. We will take caller number 8, 314-241-9797. Kim just looked at me again, cross-eyed. 314-241-9797. You can win a pair of tickets to see Brian Kilmeade at the Factory on November 21st. And we thank the friends at the Factory for providing those tickets for us, and we appreciate the fact that that they're going to be there and helping us out, and that's always a good time. I love going to the Factory. I think it's one of the best venues around. You know, the last time Brian was here, the guy that helped book his booker, the guy that books him, was with him, and he said to us that around the country, that venue has a reputation now where people, that's like their first choice for a lot of artists that are coming to town. You know, ones that aren't going to sell out the Edward Jones Dome or maybe fill up Hollywood Casino Amphitheater. But people that are looking for a venue where they can comfortably seat close to 2,000 people, the venue, it's perfect. The acoustics are good, all that good stuff. So, plus, when you're out there, you can go to Lit Cigar Lounge. It's just right down the strip there. Lots of other good restaurants in the district. But anyway, I digress. Hey, I want to get back to this soundbite. I started to play this a little bit earlier. Have you heard this story about U.S. citizens who have been the target of those sound waves, like the Russians were accused of doing to the U.S. Embassy in Havana, Cuba, a few years ago? Remember that story where people working in that embassy, I think it was Havana, wasn't it? We had an embassy somewhere, I thought it was Havana, where everybody in there started getting sick, like they were having middle ear problems and all of this stuff. And Catherine Herridge, who once again, I mean, the fact that Fox ever let her go, I don't understand. Then she went to CBS, and they screwed her up over there, too, screwed her around. Listen to the story that she reported on yesterday, that back around 4 or 5 years ago, some of this stuff was happening within the United States. Government officials within the United States reported having problems with these targeted sound waves or whatever they were shooting into buildings. Listen to this.
5: According to my national security contacts, I understand multiple incidents of suspected directed energy attacks were reported in 2021 involving U.S. government personnel who were investigating directed energy weapon technology and trying to reverse engineer a device. These debilitating brain injuries

0: Injuries affecting diplomats, spies, military operatives, and even civilians are known as Havana syndrome after a cluster of cases were identified in Cuba a decade ago. I understand that more than 24 suspected incidents have been reported inside the U.S., including a significant number of cases at an offsite U.S. government intelligence and research facility in Northern Virginia.
1: Wow. How about that? So you've got American citizens, government employees who've been targeted domestically by these things. Now, it seems to me that the last incident was a couple of years ago, but you got to wonder who was behind it. Well, one of the guys that was a victim of it thinks it was Russia. Listen to what he told Catherine Herridge.
0: Were you attacked by a directed energy weapon on U.S. soil?
2: Yes, ma'am.
0: How many times?
2: 5 times in my home here in Northern Virginia.
0: Chris shared his military medical records that document multiple conditions, including a traumatic brain injury connected to his service. While Chris has his suspicions, the U.S. government has stopped short of blaming a foreign adversary for his injuries. Who or what do you believe is behind these directed energy attacks?
2: I believe it's Russia. And, using an advanced directed energy weapon.
0: What's the objective?
2: Yeah, I think the objective of what they're doing is to disrupt American officials and prevent them from doing their mission in the military and intelligence agencies. It's almost a form of terrorism.
1: Yeah, I'd say it is definitely a form of terrorism. The fact that we're not willing to point fingers and name names disturbs me a little bit, but I just wanted you to make sure you had heard that story, because I don't see the mainstream media reporting it, to be honest with you, because they fired Catherine Herridge, which is probably why, if I had to guess, right? That's not what they wanted to hear. All right, coming up, we'll get to Ryan Wiggins in studio in just a minute. Stay tuned.
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7: I'm Dom Savino with Your Money Now. Business has been booming for prediction market startup Kalshi, which has raked in big bucks on predictions about everything from sports to war to the weather. Now the company says it's making money on commodity trading. Kalshi says trading in prediction markets for things like oil, gas, and metals is up to $400 million a month. Artificial intelligence may not make everything better, it turns out. New research finds students who used AI chatbots to help with their schoolwork did worse than the

0: students who didn't use AI at all. That's according to an international economic group backed by wealthy countries like the U.S. The report found students who did not use AI to draft their writing assignments performed almost a full grade level ahead of the students who regularly used AI to write their answers. We're heading to the open on Wall Street, where futures are mostly lower as oil prices climb to a six-week high, pushed by renewed hostilities in the Middle East. That's Your Money Now.
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4: We've got some slowdowns out there if you're on 270 headed northbound. This is from essentially Gravoy on up to Manchester. 64 westbound from Kings Highway headed on over to 170 is a little slow. And then Lindbergh over to 270. Eastbound side now is cleared through Chesterfield, a little slow from 270. Pockets on over to Big Bend. 170 southbound from Forest Park Parkway south down to 64 is still a little heavy. And 70 on the eastbound side is just past the river over to 270 on the brakes. This report is, well, I'm Trent Erickson. That's traffic on 97.1 FM Talk, St. Louis Conservative.

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0: Ryan Wiggins in studio here. If you're watching on the webcams, you will see him shortly here. We'll get him pulled up there. Ryan, good to see you, my friend. How are you?
1: Good. How are you?
0: I'm doing good. Thank you.
1: Yeah, good morning.
0: You know, one bite I haven't played so far this morning is from Joe Gruters, who is running the RNC right now for the Republicans. And he's talking about what he's talking about here are the midterms. And he's taking the approach that I think every Republican should take when they get in front of a camera. And that's talking about what's going right in America. I don't think the White House has done a great job of marketing this, to be quite honest with you. Play cut 7, please.
2: Well, I always say I'm the chairman of the party, but the leader of the party is Donald J. Trump. And when he took that escalator down, the escalator stairs down in New York back in 2015, he changed the game for the Republican Party. He completely transformed us into the party of the working man and the party that wants to help every single person go out there to achieve that American dream, no matter what that is. And so I think that our secret weapon in this entire cycle is the President of the United States. I think that I was with him yesterday. We went over the schedule. We're starting to actually pick locations and dates. But I would expect us to do 30 to 35 rallies on the ground in these battleground districts. And then I expect us to do 100-plus teletown halls. This president is an absolute machine. We are going to use his popularity and his messaging to help our candidates get over that hump and deliver for our candidates.
0: All right. Ryan, that's what everybody's focused on now. Can Donald Trump pull it out? But there are other people with some ideas too, right?
1: Yeah, so I brought this article, as you mentioned before, from AMAC. It is the American Mature Adult
0: Association of Mature American Citizens.
1: Yeah, so it's the conservative AARP.
0: It is.
1: And they are suggesting a few things that Republicans need to do to win the midterms. They're saying it's very possible. The first one, I'll get through a few of these here, is to not forget, and I think this one actually is the most important. They ended with this one. I'm starting with it. Don't forget the positive, as in Republicans have a positive message about the country. Democrats tend to not. They don't seem to have any sort of optimism about what America is. And Republicans do. Republicans really, really believe that we have a great foundation, a great history, and a great future. And I think that is one thing that we don't really talk about enough, the difference in just general social visions that the parties have.
0: I think it's a great point. And it gets back to the poll. I know we discussed it on this show. You guys might have discussed it on Annie's show as well. Around the 4th of July, remember the big celebration for 250? And the question of which members of which party would be most likely to fly the American flag, and the number of people who responded who identified as Democrats, that number was incredibly low. Mm-hmm. I mean, it was like in the 30% range out of a party of, you know, I was stunned by that. The party has changed so much. So you're right. Republicans need to play that up a little bit more, for sure.
1: Yeah, and maybe that's just through ads. You know, I mean, we're not probably going to see a lot of national ads in this cycle because we're not a swing state. We might have a couple districts here and there. But I think in the ads, that's a great way to go. The next one is to have a particular agenda, a clear agenda. And I would say this is one that is tough to define right now, because going into 2024,

0: Republicans, particularly Trump, had a very clear agenda for America. It was close the border. You know, we got to stop the bleeding there. We got to stop inflation. Well, they've done a lot of that stuff. So they've curtailed inflation. We haven't caught up with wages yet, so you still feel it, but they're getting there. You've stopped immigration, or you've stopped illegal immigration. They are working on several things as far as longer term bringing investments back to the United States, refunding the police, defunding the deep state. I mean, these are things they ran on and either have done or actively doing. And so that agenda is tough to pitch in a midterm because you're doing it, you've done it, and yet what you're saying now is don't backslide. Like, don't move back to these other things in a midterm.
1: The problem, though, too, with immigration is that you have the people who will come out and say, well, I voted for Trump because I wanted him to close the border and deport people, but they're not going about it the way that I think they should be going about it. I think they should only be deporting the people who, you know, committed murder or some other heinous crime, and the Trump administration's going after people who just came to the country illegally, though they don't, of course, view it that way. They say they've committed no crime.
2: A Maryland Heights
1: man. Yeah.
0: I don't feel like, and maybe I'm in a bubble or something, I don't feel like we are, but I just don't see that issue. It was like all these issues, ICE and, you know, these protests, no kings and all that stuff, was so big in 2025, and it seems like in 2026, it just hasn't been as big. Maybe that's just my perception, and maybe going into the midterms, like, right about now is when that stuff should be ramping back up. I just don't feel like it is. You still got your crazies out there. Mm-hmm. But the next point from AMAC is very much on that front, point out that the Democrats are crazy.
2: You won't see that on an AARP website.
0: You certainly will not.
1: But even Gavin Newsom has said, look, guys, we need to be a little more, you know, sane. Have you heard him say that?
2: Sure.
0: Yeah. Oh, yeah.
1: He realizes when you think you're when you think you're a donkey and you expect people to treat you like one, that looks a little weird.
2: Yeah. That's true.
0: Well, I think this is one we've actually done a really good job at, is just pointing out that, look, if you have no platform other than socialism, which oddly, it's not just the Democrat Socialists of America that are socialists. The Democrats don't have any other policies either. They just pass big government spending socialist programs.
2: Opposed to everything Trump wants to do.
0: Exactly.
2: Basically.
0: Exactly. And so one more, actually two more here, is highlight the wins, which I don't think we've done a very good job at.
1: Agreed.
0: There have been some losses. I mean, the SAVE Act has not passed. And that does not get conservatives very happy at all or motivated. But we have passed the One Big Beautiful Bill, and that has cemented the largest tax cut in recent history from 2017, also from Trump. And it's done a lot for business and small business in the United States that doesn't get talked about much. But that's been a big legislative win that does involve Congress. A lot of these things we just talk about are Trump things, executive branch things. But that's a congressional win right there. Last thing on the AMAC list of how Republicans can win the midterms is to, I think you just mentioned it in, you know, you guys were talking about gas prices, stop the bleeding on the cost of living.
1: Mm-hmm.
0: That's not something you can do quickly or easily. They have been working, I think, very hard at this. Trump comes out and does press conferences saying he's meeting with business leaders constantly. You know, they're doing the Trump accounts. That's the Dell, you know, family is donating all this money into the Trump accounts. They're working with business leaders like Walmart to just bring prices down as much as they can and bring wages up. But it's not an overnight thing you can do.
2: You know what you don't do? You don't offer up another socialist program offering you $9,000 per child to be a stay-at-home mom.
0: Yes.
2: Kim and I disagreed on this a little bit this morning.
1: Well, hold on, but I think sort of disagreed, because I see where you're coming from, that it's kind of like a socialist program, but if you're going to have welfare where you're incentivizing families, couples, to stay single in order for you to receive the benefit,
2: I agree.
1: Then I could say, well, heck, we need to incentivize people to stay married.
2: I'm critical of that, too. I think they ought to cut spending for all of it.
1: Well, yeah, so do I, but that won't happen.
2: Well, you're doing it here, so you got to do it here. Now, that's a failed strategy.
1: But my argument is, and you're getting into the middle of this,
0: I hate it when my parents fight.
2: Come on, Ryan, speak up.
1: If you don't support that, then you cannot support Trump accounts. And I say that because even though the initial part of it's coming from this big gift from the Dell family, we all know that that's not going to be enough. And then ultimately they're going to have to tap into taxpayer money. So it's like, you can't have your cake and eat it too. You have to disagree with all of it.
0: Well, I think the little secret that they're not saying about Trump accounts is that long term, they're hoping these things can be a solution to the bankrupt Social Security system.
2: I love the lesson. It's just not going to work. It's not going to work because those same people who can't be trusted with the money to begin with, like if you handed them $1,000, they'd run to Walmart and buy a TV, are not going to leave the money alone when the kid turns 18. The kid's going to take the money and go buy new shoes and a car. You have to have life lessons and parents with some brains to work alongside them to say, look, you're 18 years old. You this money has now accumulated and you've got $10,000 in the bank or $12,000 in the bank. Don't touch that. Let's let that grow. So when you're 25 or 30, maybe you have a down payment on a house or you can learn from that. And if you don't have an educated public to go along with it, it's meaningless. It means nothing.
0: Listen, I love both of you equally. So I want you both to know that I am just glad. And listen, I think we can kind of common ground here. I'm very glad that we have not seen either Democrats or Republicans go into these midterms going, you know what, elect me and I'll give you free money. Because that can work. You know, Democrat, I'm surprised they haven't been doing that more.
2: Wait a minute. That's exactly what they're doing.
1: They need to be like
2: Thank
1: Oprah.
2: You,
1: they need to jump on the couch at the DNC and go, you get free money. You get free money.
0: What is the Democrats? Is that what they're saying? That's that plan? Is that they're saying, elect us and we'll give you free money?
2: Well, that's what they always say.
0: Well, yes, but
2: that's,
0: I haven't heard of...
2: That's always what they say.
0: I haven't heard a particular
2: free healthcare.
0: Plan.
2: They're all, I mean, the DSA
1: free
2: candidates
1: college.
2: Are all... They want to erase student loans. They want to give you free healthcare, which they claim is free. But, of course, the people that work and produce for a living are the ones that pay for it. And then they just give it away to everybody else.
0: Well,
2: so.
0: I'm glad, though, that I have not heard those plans much because that means they're not getting out there. Because I haven't, like, that's not a message I'm hearing them bark on a lot.
2: Yeah.
0: It's just for their general platform.
2: Yeah. I think you're right. All right. Ryan, thank you. We appreciate it. I
0: know
2: you
0: got
2: to get
0: absolutely.
2: Out of here, right?
0: Yes, I do.
2: All right, buddy. We'll talk to you soon.
0: Thanks.
2: Appreciate that. We'll be back in just a minute. Stay tuned.
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4: We've got some slowdowns on 270 if you're headed northbound from Gravois on up to Manchester. 44 in the Eureka area is very heavy westbound because of a crash working in the area pretty far out west. And the westbound side of 64 slows from Kings Highway over to Big Bend. Eastbound side now just to Lindbergh over to Big Bend. And 170 southbound from Forest Park Parkway, pretty heavy still down to 64. 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
3: For those about to rock, I salute you this morning. I'll be there with you tonight. Hopefully they're going to, I know they're going to play that. They've got to play that song. I saw this tour when it first came out, when they first came out with that song. And it was so awesome because, Kim, they have cannons on the side of the stage. And when they say, for those about to rock, they fire the cannons. We salute you.
4: I'm so sad I'm missing this
3: I know
4: concert.
3: You're
4: it
3: sad.
4: Awesome.
5: I swear I saw that they're going to have the Hell's Bells, that big bell they have.
3: Oh, they do that
5: it's
3: one.
5: It's sitting down in Ballpark Village. You can go get your picture with it.
3: Really?
5: I'm almost positive I saw that.
3: That is fantastic. Yeah, that's fantastic. Yeah. Anyway, I'll be there tonight seeing them and the Foo Fighters, and I'll be kind of bleary-eyed for the show tomorrow morning. But I'll be here at 5 a.m. Because that's what we do. So, Kim, the Clancy trial is, I remember hearing the judge arguing with this defense attorney and the prosecutor afterwards. The defense attorney wanted to restart the trial like next week.
4: Mm-hmm.
3: And the judge is like, yeah, you know, you need to back off a little bit. This is going to take a little while. We're probably looking at October sometime, maybe. We're going to have to check out the witnesses' schedules. And, like, they're going to try her again, it sounds like. But they haven't officially made that announcement yet.
4: The Clancy family has plenty of money, by the way, to continue paying this defense attorney, Kevin Reddington, because I don't know if you've checked the GoFundMe that was set up for Lindsey Clancy's parents.
3: Don't
4: but
3: make
4: it's
3: me
4: raised,
3: puke.
4: What was it, well over $1 million. So they upped the goal to, I want to say, $3 million. And let's all be real, they're probably going to hit that.
3: What are they doing with the money?
4: Paying for her legal fees, especially if they're trying the case again.
3: That's crazy.
4: So you have the defense attorney doing an interview with Good Morning America, and we have to play this because he has a request for President Trump.
6: What's next for Lindsey?
7: I'd like to say that perhaps Donald Trump, who felt compelled to speak out about this case, may very well, Mr. President, I would hope that you would consider this young lady, the type of person she is, what she's been through, and consider a pardon.
4: Oh my. What she's been through. She has gone through so much. When she strangled her three children, I mean, that was very traumatic for her. Not
3: the
4: children.
3: The kids.
4: Right. It wasn't traumatic for the children.
3: There's no way Trump would do that.
4: No. But he said because Trump spoke out. This was a case that everybody was talking about.
3: Thank you.
4: By the way, you also have Patrick Clancy, Lindsey's ex-husband. You have his attorney going out there and threatening people who have been throwing out these conspiracy theories, saying it was actually Patrick who tried to kill Lindsey and who killed the children.
3: Yes.
4: And the attorney saying there will be consequences. He says enough is enough.
3: So
4: enough
3: they're going to sue people that are continuing to make those allegations.
4: Stop, you know, trying to say that he had any sort of involvement in the death of the children.
3: You know, the other outrageous thing I read over the weekend is in the Carmelo Anthony case, the kid that was convicted of stabbing Austin Metcalf to death in Texas.
4: Mm-hmm.
3: His family's still appealing. They've started yet another GoFundMe page for legal bills. Now, they raised nearly $1 million the first time around. And guess what? His family took $500,000 of that money and bought themselves a new house.
4: Oh, my gosh.
3: Claiming that they had to do it for security reasons. So they now live in a 900.

0: $900,000 home, and they're trying to raise yet more money for the defense of their child. Who would contribute to that? But you know, some idiots out there will.
1: And you know what's
0: unbelievable?
1: You know what's sad? All these people who support, going back to Lindsey Clancy, if they found out that Clancy supported Trump, they'd probably hate her. That's how they can shift.
0: Yeah, they very well might. All right. That's going to do it for us. We'll be keeping an eye on the Supreme Court. Stay tuned for Kilmeade Show. And, of course, Annie and Mark will have full coverage for you all day long. Keep it right here on 97.1 FM Talk. I'll see you in the morning.
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0: And prosecutors claim it supplied surveillance equipment to Iran to track protesters during anti-government demonstrations in Tehran in 2009. Huawei has been on a U.S. trade blacklist since 2019. A Huawei spokesperson says the U.S. government's overarching narrative is demonstrably false. Jenny Coselda, Fox News.
1: Oil prices, they're up almost 2%. WTI back over $93 a barrel. The price of gas, the same as on Labor Day, $4.15 per gallon for regular. That's the highest AAA national average has ever been at this time of year. Diesel remains near its all-time high, $5.90 per gallon. I'm Dave Anthony. This is Fox News.
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3: Our summer dome of high pressure builds back in, but not for long. It's sunny, it's hot, it's humid today. We'll really feel it this afternoon. 99 for the high, steamy tonight, 76 Wednesday, partly sunny, hot, and humid. A couple of spot afternoon storms, 99 with an increase in scattered showers and thunderstorms Wednesday night and Thursday. Cooler Thursday, 84. 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

0: And cruise missiles, anti-ship missiles, and Shahed drones were used. Jonathan Savage, Fox News.
1: The Coast Guard is out searching for a missing family on board a small plane that disappeared from radar yesterday, flying from the Bahamas to Florida. The pilot and his wife and their two grandchildren were returning from a Labor Day weekend trip. This has National Transportation Safety Board investigators keep trying to figure out why an Amazon Prime cargo plane crashed Sunday in Miami, overshooting the runway while landing, smashing into vehicles, killing five people, injuring five more.
2: NTSB says they will also look at runway design, which didn't have the material at the end of the runway that can help stop a plane safely, which is recommended but not required by the NTSB. And this morning, Miami Airport just sent out an update. Two out of the four runways remain closed. So they say you will expect delays and cancellations for today.
1: That's Fox's Dana Marie McNichol at the Miami Airport. Oil prices are on the rise more than 1% this morning. And on Wall Street, there is a sell-off. The Dow is plunging 533 points. The NASDAQ is down 63. I'm Dave Anthony, and this is Fox News.
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4: Our summer dome of high pressure builds back in, but not for long. It's sunny, it's hot, it's humid today. We'll really feel it this afternoon. 99 for the high, steamy tonight, 76 Wednesday, partly sunny, hot, and humid. A couple of spot afternoon storms, 99 with an increase in scattered showers and thunderstorms Wednesday night and Thursday. Cooler Thursday, 84. 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Chief Meteorologist, Dave Murray.

0: over his other opponent, but he was down late. So it's all winnable. And what they say is the president's got to put in $100 million, not just $10 million, but $10 million will certainly help. Ken Paxton finally doing some interviews. Cut 15.
1: I'm very optimistic about what's going on. They came in all last week. I think there's going to be more coming. The president came in strong. I think the Senate leadership fund is going to be strong. I feel very

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1: 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Or kick it outdoors? 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We've got the trend. 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

0: 79 of them in suspected trafficking, abuse, neglect, and runaway cases. Many of the missing children were found across Ohio, including Columbus, where a 13-year-old girl was discovered hidden inside a basement crawl space. Investigators say that recovered children are being connected with medical and psychological help, that the operation was a coordinated effort involving federal, state, and local agencies. Jeff Manasso, Fox News.
1: A sell-off on Wall Street as Canada's retaliatory tariffs kick in on some U.S. goods. Right now, the Dow is down 574 points. I'm Lisa Brady. This is Fox News.
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3: Our summer dome of high pressure builds back in, but not for long. It's sunny, it's hot, it's humid today. We'll really feel it this afternoon. 99 for the high, steamy tonight, 76 Wednesday, partly sunny, hot, and humid. Couple of spot afternoon storms, 99 with an increase in scattered showers and thunderstorms Wednesday night and Thursday. Cooler Thursday, 84. 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Chief Meteorologist, Dave Murray.

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1: A Realtor.com study says 25 million adults under 35 lived at home last year.
2: Everyone does need a little bit more help than they used to in terms of launching into life.
1: 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It could be one way to provide a financial leg up in the future.
2: Putting that money into an air quote, secret savings account.
1: 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I'm Rob Hart.

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2: 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I'm Lisa Brady, Fox News.

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3: A tribute to first responders. I'm Lisa Brady, Fox News. Days before America pauses to mark 25 years since 9/11.
4: We will never forget. We say it and we mean it. We will never forget.
3: President Trump with a steel beam recovered from the World Trade Center on display near the White House as part of a cross-country tour with the Tunnel to Towers Foundation. New York Mayor Zoran Mamdani facing calls to stay away from the city's annual remembrance ceremony at Ground Zero.
5: My message to Mayor Mamdani is, dude, we don't want you to come.
3: Jeanette Puccio-Pick was 9 years old when her father died in the Twin Towers. Mamdani was also a child, and the 9/11 families have signed a petition, say their protest over his presence isn't about his religion or policies.
6: He surrounds himself with people who believe that America deserved what it got. And he does not disavow them. He does not step away from them.
3: City Council Member Joanne Arriola urging Mamdani to listen to his constituents, not influencers. But the mayor telling reporters today,
7: I think that the focus of memorial services should be on the New Yorkers who were killed that day, their families, the survivors, the first responders. I don't think it should be on politicians.
3: So far, still planning to attend that ceremony. The U.S. hitting Iran with new sanctions, this time targeting its airlines and foreign providers of cargo service.
8: This action means that no allied company or country around the globe can help these airlines, even through passenger transfer, cargo services, or general sales support for tickets. The punishment potentially being cut off from the U.S. financial system. And according to the Bipartisan Policy Center, about 90% of all global transactions involve the U.S. dollar at some point.
3: Fox Business's Edward Lawrence is part of the effort to economically isolate Iran, which warns again it will strike back. 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
13: The summer steam bath back in place. Sunny, hot, and humid. We should top out at about 99. Tonight, partly cloudy. Really uncomfortable tonight. 76. Wednesday, partly sunny, hot, and humid. A couple of spot afternoon storms. 99. Cool front coming in Wednesday night. Scattered showers and thunderstorms, and that continues into Thursday. 84, though, on Thursday. 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Chief Meteorologist, Dave Byrne.
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1: That was etched forever into the memories of Americans. On 9/11, nearly 3,000 precious souls were stolen from us, killed by evil terrorists at the World Trade Center, the Pentagon, and on Flight 93. All of these years later, we gather on another Tuesday morning in September to reaffirm the sacred vow we made a quarter of a century ago. We will never forget. We say it and we mean it. We will never forget those we lost, and we will never forget the immortal heroes of September 11th, 2001.
2: President Trump speaking today at a 9/11 ceremony, and an important one at that. There are a lot of people who are starting that reflection process this week, and I'm one of them, and I hope that you are as well. Happy Tuesday, almost a Monday. Welcome to the Annie Fry Show. September 11th is a few days away, and you know, we have now, in the midst of this, we have a separate recognition that we have to insert into our September 11th walk up, and that's the assassination of Charlie Kirk. And I really recall feeling last year when that happened, it really unfolded, the duration, the event, and the aftermath leading up to when they did announce that he had passed away. That really unfolded during our show. And I remember feeling a despair last year, watching everything that we had access to during those, what was it be, like 3 hours, two to three hours of finding out Charlie Kirk was at this Utah college and doing just what Charlie Kirk does. And being able to go on X, seeing what happened to him, over and over and over again, just seeing something that no human eyes should see, let alone have to endure. And I remember feeling a sense of despair in the wake of his assassination. That was maybe the closest that I had felt. I got to think about that for a second. But maybe the closest thing that I had felt to the despair that I felt on September 11th, 2001. Because a situation like the Charlie Kirk assassination and a catastrophe like September 11th, 2001 takes your everyday routine. You're just minding your own business. You're going through the motions. You're doing the thing. You're making the donuts. You're getting through the day. And then all of a sudden, this thing, you don't even have it on your radar, that something like either of those events could happen. And then they do, and then you just sit and you watch it up close. You watch the aftermath unfold up close. And while it's happening, you're asking yourself a bunch of questions. How could this have been prevented? Who would hate somebody so much? Who would justify this kind of behavior? Where do we go from here? Are we all on the same side? Are we in a position where, moving forward, our battle lines now drawn that we didn't know existed before this event, and now here we are, you're finding yourself on the opposite side of what should be just an incredibly obvious division, and you're looking at that line going, why are they standing over there? I think that September 12th, 2001 had us all on the same side of the line. And we saw 24 years later, when Charlie Kirk was assassinated because of hate and disgust for what he stood for, his willingness to sit down with one microphone, talk to people who lined up to publicly disagree with him, to set his microphone down on the table and let them speak so that he could listen to them. And not just that he would listen to them, he would bring a crowd who would listen to them. And he would show them respect. He would give them dignity so that the questions and the challenges that his guests would pose to him, He would combat them with knowledge, with rooted opinion, and with wit. And they would have a discussion. They would have a conversation. That instance, when his breath was stolen out of his lungs by somebody or something that hated him, 24 years after September 11th, we did not act as a country in that moment in reaction to the death of Charlie Kirk the way we reacted when America and what America stands for, when that was attacked on September 11th, 2001. We are markedly a different country today than we were 25 years ago. And it's something that we need to talk about. There was a tweet from some no-namer. I'm not even going to go back and dig up who it was because it was just somebody putting something out on X and it got picked up by people like you and people like me who see this and you're just aghast. But the point that this person was making, they said something to the effect of people born after the September 11th attacks don't understand the worship aggrandizement of those who were born before September 11th, suggesting that this time of year we go into some sort of worship-like state to throw ourselves into some sort of like religious sacrament to reflect upon September 11th, to relive something that we saw happen with our own two eyes, heard it with our ears, felt it in our hearts and in our souls, that people now, let's see, if it's the 25th anniversary, if you're 5 years old, you probably may have a recollection of, if not the very moments of what took place that day that mom and dad were scared or concerned about a loved one. But that means we have two decades of people who don't understand September 11th the way you do, the way I do. And it is incumbent upon us to speak about that day and to lean into what we felt that day, because what we saw was real, what we felt was real, and it impacts every decision that we make going forward about what kind of unified country that we want to be. We haven't been unified since the mid-2000s. We've had politicians who have won the highest office on platforms of dividing people. Donald Trump himself is a response to 8 years of Barack Obama, who took this country in an opposite direction. Fundamental transformation of the United States of America, his promise, his commitment before he was elected. And America said, I'll try that out. I'll try that on for size. And the direction that he took this country was one that we don't really recognize. It was a direction that took us to a place where In just years of the shadow of 9/11, it became popular to not like this country. And then it became popular to denigrate this country. And then it became policy to infiltrate this country, to open the doors to anybody who wants to come in, and then to shame the people who are of this country for saying, maybe we should consider those borders as actual borders. Maybe we should protect the people who are in this country by vetting the people who want to come into this country. And that turned into a word warfare where you would be called a racist or a bigot if you wanted to keep sacred the idea of being an American, pursuing the idea of being an American, of which so many people, even in those 20 years, 25 years time, have gone through a very rigorous process that, sure, maybe deserves the discussion to be refined. 25 years later, what kind of country are we? 25 years later, what kind of American are you? I think these are really important conversations to have, not just this week, but every time we think about

politics. We think about red and blue, and we think about what we might be fighting against overseas right now. When you hear President Trump wants to end a 47-year war, that's part of this. The reflection of 25 years ago is part of what this president is trying to combat against right now. And we have to understand it. We have to be willing to talk about it. And for people who are young today, for people who are in a post-9/11 existence, if you don't get it, I kind of understand that. I was born in 1984. I've heard of tear down this wall. I've seen it. I think I was alive for it, but I was stacking blocks at the time. I've heard about McCarthyism and the Cold War and Vietnam and the Korean War and the World Wars I and II. I've heard about all of those things. But in the midst of all of it, we sat and listened. We listened to what those individuals have to say about it. We learn about it. If you see any sort of animosity towards September 11th, you got to step in and tell those, I'll say it because I feel like I'm on the other side of the top of that hill. Tell those youngsters to sit down and open their ears and shut their mouths. Because that's not how we're going to prevent something like this from happening in the future. We got to talk about it. We're going to talk about it throughout the course of this week here with our guests, with you, the listener. So give us your feedback at 314-241-9797. The YouTube live chat poll next.

0: summer.
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1: There you have Fox News reporting last week on the topic of the subsidies that currently exist for people who are employed and two income homes and sending their kids to daycare, but possibly also single parents who are working to try to get a leg up, to try to make an income, to live an independent life. What do you do if you're a single income home and you have to go to work to make X amount of dollars and you make X minus just a little bit at the end of the day when you've got to pay for daycare? Because daycare is so flipping expensive. Ryan, have you guys ever had to go out and full-on pay for daycare?
2: No, but we've adjusted our life to avoid having to pay for daycare.
1: Because in what way?
2: Well, my wife is a teacher, which we talk about all the time. And so when we had little kids, now they're in school, so it doesn't matter as much, but when they were little, we had her actually drop to part-time, even though she could have stayed full-time and actually would have benefited everybody. But the daycare was so expensive that to offset it was actually cheaper for her to go down to part-time.
1: Right, because plus, it's so pricey.
2: Exactly. And plus, she was able to stay with them more, which we wanted to.
1: Well, and, you know, you had the opportunity to do that. Not every family would have that opportunity.
2: Right.
1: So, but you got to do what you got to do. There is a lot going on talking about this weekend. The concept of a subsidy that already exists congressionally, it's already appropriated. The idea is that families who have a stay-at-home parent would be able

0: able to qualify for a $9,000 annual subsidy to help offset the cost of staying at home and raising that kid. So I do believe that, you know, I know families who definitely have moms who went to school, got a degree, and in the midst of getting that degree, had children and said, no, I'm going to stay at home and raise my kids. I will say, completely anecdotally, that of those families that I know, they're not out there asking for something. They're not out there saying, I really deserve this or I really deserve that. But I watch them making huge sacrifices financially to make it so that they can stay at home. I also know a lot of those individuals, a lot of those moms compared notes, just like you said that you did with your wife, where it's like, how much is daycare going to cost? Plus you have twins. So, yeah, I mean, that is a huge, huge impact on the cost of daycare for your two that were your firstborns being twins, Ryan. But if you're going to spend all your time at work and you're going to be barely making any money in at the end of the day with what goes into daycare, it's just a no-brainer. If you're going for a six-figure income, the conversation becomes a little bit different about staying at home, about not working. But if you're making probably like a teacher's salary, like you were talking about, or some type of comparable profession, you do ask yourself, how much money am I taking home at the end of the day to not spend time with my children? And a lot of women do choose to stay home. I do feel like a lot of those people do that because of the financials, not because I feel like a lot of women might feel backed into that decision.
1: Mm-hmm.
0: Because you work for a career, you earn a career, you get there, you have kids, and the cost of daycare is just so astronomical at this point.
1: It is. And one of the solutions that we found to that problem was Christian daycare, and not even daycare, preschool is what word I'm looking for, because it's not quite daycare. Preschool doesn't last the whole day like a daycare program does. But you know, veering the conversation a little bit here, but what we ran into in Illinois specifically is that Christian or religious preschools have so many regulations put on them by J.B. Pritzker.
0: Yeah.
1: By the state of Illinois under J.B. Pritzker, not just like Illinois in general, but by that guy and under his rule, because it was changing while we were doing it. They were adding so many restrictions that it became more and more cost prohibitive to do it, to the point now where I think there are some Christian schools that want to offer preschool, but they're having trouble because of all the regulations, and they are specific to religious institutions in
0: Illinois.
1: Well,
0: and I mean, that's something that is punitive. If you've got a state system that's offering accreditation and they have the ability to hang that over your head, there are a lot of things to talk about with that. But the main conversation that we're having today because of the YouTube live chat poll is, would you support currently budgeted $9,000 annual subsidy? So this is something that exists right now. And I'm just going to give you a little bit of the rundown on the original purpose. It's called the Child Care and Development Fund, CCDF. It's the main federal child care block grant by HHS, and it's been in place since the 1990s. The original intent of the Child Care and Development Fund is to help low and moderate income parents pay for daycare or childcare so that they can go to work, so that they can go to school or train. Basically, we're going to give you a subsidy here so your kids aren't hindering you from getting out there and getting in the game and making money with the intent to make money that would cause you to then be independent. Funds usually go to the providers as opposed to the individuals. So if you're going to, you know, go to ABC Daycare, which I'm making up, there's probably a lot of ABC Daycares now that I think about it. If you're going to go to ABC Daycare, you can apply for this fund. And according to this summary, the monies that would come from the government to help offset your costs for daycare so that you can go start to build a career, they go straight to the providers. Currently, it says that there are give or take 900,000 families who are being served by this, and 80% of those are single working parents. So the question that arose this weekend was about expanding that specific plan to who would be available to draw on the $9,000 per child per year. So the conversation kind of got a little bit out of hand, I think, over the weekend with suggesting that the White House has put this forward. It's part of a conversation. It's part of a comment that J.D. Vance had from a speech. Brad, can you get me that? It's not, the cut's not on here. I'm going to play that when we come back a little bit later to talk more about this topic. But he's talking about families. He's celebrating families. J.D. Vance is out there trying to stump for the family. And he suggested that this $9,000 should be available to more people than just those who are trying to get out of the home to provide for their kiddo or kiddos, that it should also be available to those who are staying in the home who aren't looking to get outside of the house. And there are a few parameters around this. So the Vance proposal, if you will, was to create a new, quote, parent-based childcare. So basically saying if childcare companies can draw on this $9,000 per kid cost, why can't moms, and I presume dads as well, if you're a stay-at-home parent, why can't they also have access to this $9,000 per kid per year fund? If they're choosing to stay at home, if they're choosing to raise their child, if this other spouse, so these are kind of the parameters that were tossed out there. If the other spouse is working greater than 35 hours a week, that's considered full time. So if the other spouse is working full time and the household altogether will meet income limits, typically under 85% of the state median income, which the state median income is probably, I guess it would vary greatly state to state. I'd be interested to see what the Missouri and Illinois state median incomes are. But if one spouse works full time and the household median income is under 85% of the state median income, money could offset the stay-at-home parents' lost wages rather than pay a daycare. So it's like kind of the inverse of what the subsidy was originally set up for, which is, hey, the collective, the taxpayer, is going to come together to help you get out there and make some money. And Vance's addition to this proposal, as I read it, is essentially, you've got somebody in the household making that money. We're going to help you stay home and raise your kids. So one of them is an investment in the single parent having access to the opportunity to go out and make a career. And the other one, the Vance proposal, is more of an investment into a parent staying at home and raising their child.
1: Yeah, it's a very important distinction from this, because as I was just learning about this morning, kind of hitting over the weekend, of course, like you said, that $9,000
0: per kid,
1: when you first hear it, you go, are they going to add that? That $9,000 already exists. It's just allocated now to programs, and they're saying, how about if we send it directly to the parent? And that's a huge difference.
0: It is, but it's also important for people to understand that 1 in 7 current kids eligible is actually served by this program. It's underfunded to begin with. So you would need more appropriated funds. So that's more taxpayer spending. The implementation of this would use those current Child Care and Development Fund dollars. So it doesn't require a new law by Congress. So there's no new congressional appropriation that would be used. President Trump can, through executive order, change the qualifications for this law without having to create a new law. Unmarried couples and non-working single parents are still ineligible for the proposal as is summarized at this point. So you have to be married and you have to meet those income requirements, and the other spouse has to meet those workforce requirements. The report suggests that the program is underfunded as it is, serving 1 in 7 eligible kids. So if you do redirect this money, there are going to be families who are using these funds right now who may be in jeopardy if those funds are not there anymore. Do we end up spending more? I mean, you can only spend what's been allocated, as I understand it. And the other question that you have to really think about here is abuse, fraud, and waste. So when we spend a taxpayer dollar, when we take a dollar out of Jane's paycheck, who is Working Jane. And Working Jane has to lose an extra dollar out of her paycheck, or a dollar out of her paycheck. The government gets to decide, what are we going to do with this dollar? Who deserves this dollar more than Working Jane does, or Working John? Who is more entitled to this dollar than the person who originally made it? And I'm looking at this proposal and thinking, gosh, I really feel like the impetus for a plan that incentivizes parents to work, because you have to have a working person in the household in order to qualify. You have to be married in order to qualify for the addition to what already exists in the Child Care and Development Fund. I'm asking myself, if Jane lives next door and Jane and John are both, let's just say, public school teachers, and they're working their tails off, and they're probably making maybe $120,000 between the two of them, should they not have access to this? And they're raising four kids, and, you know, you've got the neighbors with a stay-at-home mom, and they're raising two kids. Why would you create a system where government money gets handed out once again to people who are not makers? That doesn't make sense to me. And I'm somebody who, I have four kids, and I've worked the entire time that I've been having babies. Why does it not make more sense to say to the household, where you have a stay-at-home parent and a working parent, why would you not have a tax credit for the specific household that is? And the answer might be because they'd have to pass the law. And this goes through the avenue of something that's already passed. Why would you not create a system where people who are making money get to keep more of their own money that they've made, without saying, we're going to take in this pool of money and redistribute it to people who the government feels are in need? Because to me, that's the same mechanism, that's the same approach that we hear from the left quite a bit. We just don't like the destination of the dollar, but the mechanism is still the same. So in my mind, I feel like it's a little hypocritical to say, oh, I'm okay with this now because I love stay-at-home moms. I seriously do. I am related to and am best friends with quite a few of them. What is it that we are doing? What is the solution to a problem that we are identifying here? Is it something that fiscal conservatism blesses and says, yes, let's do this? And then why not take that mechanism and do it over here and then do it over there? Can we afford that? If dad is making 80% of the state medium income and working 42 hours a week, why not give him a tax credit on his income that immediately blesses that specific home? That's the question that I have. Does this sound like redistribution of wealth to you? Because it kind of does to me. And this is dividing conservatives all over the place this weekend. So we figured we'd ask you on the YouTube poll. Would you support currently budgeted $9,000 annual subsidies to extend to stay-at-home parents? Yes or no? On the Annie Fry YouTube live chat poll. We'll discuss more when we come back. 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

0: Welcome back to the Annie Fry Show. We're talking a lot about this big conversation that took place over the weekend regarding tax subsidies for families that have a stay-at-home parent. And the question is, should they be able to benefit from a already in place subsidy that exists to help parents who are trying to get out, get in the work environment, maybe go to school, get some training, and put themselves in a position where they can become earners? But the cost of daycare currently is so egregious that they can't make both things happen at once. There's a subsidy, I think it's been in place since the 90s, that is in place, $9,000 per kid per year to help make that working life possible for that single parent. So JD Vance is somebody who's been very adamant about family. Of course, he just welcomed his fourth kiddo into the world this summer, along with his beautiful wife, Usha. And this is what he had to say at the March for Life. This is his first actual official appearance as vice president.
1: Has failed to recognize the obligation that one generation has to another is a core part of living in a society to begin with. So let me say very simply, I want more babies in the United States of America. I want more happy children in our country. And I want beautiful young men and women who are eager to welcome them into the world and eager to raise them. And it is the task of our government to make it easier for young moms and dads to afford to have kids, to bring them into the world, and to welcome them as the blessings that we know they are here at the March for Life.
0: So I'll say this about the Vice President, J.D. Vance, and also Secretary of State Marco Rubio, who I assume are the two front runners for the Republican nomination for president in 2028. We will sit idly by and wait for Donald Trump to weigh in. And if he weighs in, it's J.D. Vance. If he sits it out and says these are two great options, you can't go wrong with it, it's Marco Rubio. So put a pin in that prediction. We'll see if I'm right down the road. You can't be pro America first future and make America great again, in my opinion, if you're not pro family. The idea that you can raise a family in the United States of America the way you can raise them here, nobody else in the world compares to the type of life that you can have being raised as an American child. I think that is so important to the future of this country. And there is only, unequivocally, one party that effectively holds elected office anywhere that champions life, birth, children, and families. There's only one option you have to vote for

0: those are your priorities. And you can look at what the Democrats have to offer, and their policies are often counterintuitive to life, birth, children, and families. Now, I think what J.D. Vance is proposing here is smart discussion. I think it is valid conversation to be having right now. But I think that when you have a conversation like this, Ryan, when J.D. Vance comes out and kind of throws out that this is something that maybe could happen, where you make it so that stay-at-home moms have some relief for the child care that they're providing their own children, what's called parenting, I think that's a smart discussion to have, because it shows the American people that the Trump administration is thinking about families.
1: I do too. And
0: I don't think that this route is the conservative way to do it.
1: Well, then you and I are not too far off on this, because like I said, the one bright point in this is that it looks like this is already money. I mean, you said too, though, if this changes, there will be more people that will take advantage of it, so it will need more money. But you are reallocating money that is already in a program. So I like that aspect of it.
0: What are the odds that they're like, oh, there are, you know, the applications for this program quadrupled. We need to increase this line appropriation.
1: 100%.
0: And now we're spending more money from the taxpayers who are the earners.
1: 100%. But another person, I'm going to actually raise an issue that somebody from the text line said here, said this will just raise the price of childcare even higher. I actually disagree with that. But I also agree with the premise that this person is saying, because if we're funding $9,000 per parent or per kid, like you said, into these programs now, then it's already elevating the cost of daycare, because you're artificially pumping money into it, just like what you do with healthcare.
0: There's no scarcity in the dollars.
1: Right.
0: It's just the same as healthcare.
1: Yes.
0: It's the same as higher education. When the government says, we got you, then the universities go, oh, we got it.
1: How much?
0: Oh, we got it. And then they elevate the price. Healthcare, like, good grief. The biggest scam, I think, that I want to have fully exposed is pricing in healthcare.
1: Mm-hmm.
0: I mean, you would know this more than I would.
1: It is so hard.
0: It's just, it's like there's no rhyme or reason to it. There's no logic to how pricing. My husband was supposed to get an MRA today, and like I asked him if he priced out other places to get the MRI. And he does. I usually do all of that stuff, and he never goes to get anything done, but he's doing this now. And he's like, no. And I'm like, you got to do that. And then you start looking into it, and it's hundreds and hundreds of dollars for a simple test. If you just go to the place that's recommended,
1: mm-hmm.
0: You just pay what they say to pay. And then here's the kicker, right? Insurance says it's going to be this much. What's your cash price?
1: Mm-hmm.
0: It's less.
1: Oh, don't even get me started.
0: But when you have a healthcare system, Barack Obama, that guarantees that every person is a customer of an insurance company, then the insurance companies don't have to compete for any customers because they don't have an option. It's not if, it's where.
1: So that already exists to a degree, maybe not to the same as in higher education and in healthcare, but that already exists in the daycare world. Through this program.
0: Correct.
1: So maybe we need to be looking at this program and going, why is this thing even here?
0: But the conversation about how to invest in families, or better yet, the conservative way, how to get the hell out of the way of families, pardon my French, that's the conservative conversation to have. Or maybe I'm wrong. Go vote in the YouTube poll. Would you support currently budgeted $9,000 annual subsidies to extend to stay-at-home parents? Yes or no? And your feedback on the text line, 314-241-9797. Wiggins America Monday Roundup. No, is it? Yes?
1: It's a hybrid.
0: Hybrid.
1: Yeah.
0: It's Tuesday. Whatever. We'll be back with Wiggins America next. You feel your body rock.
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0: Yeah, just the standard. We don't need the Monday one because it's a Tuesday. But we are kind of giving you a brief overview of some things from the weekend. 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Are you familiar with AMAC?
1: My friend Angela McDonald. Call her AMAC.
0: I was going to say, is that because of her initials?
1: I just made that up.
0: AMAC.
1: But okay. I know there are people who would... I know people who have a last name that starts with an MC, and they go by first letter Mac.
0: So it's AMAC, and it is the basically conservative version of AARP. And they are unashamed of being the conservative version.
1: How come I don't get any of their mail? AARP, they're on the game, and I'm kind of ticked about it.
0: You getting mail for them already?
1: In our mailboxes for Jared.
0: Really?
1: Yeah, I'm always like... Here, honey.
0: I got one, too, and I don't know why, because my wife is a couple months older than me, and she hasn't gotten any.
1: But once you get into your 50s, man, it just starts to happen.
0: I'm not in my 50s. I'm not even to 45 yet.
1: Mm-hmm.
0: I will be soon, but I'm not yet.
1: What are you talking about?
0: The AMAC article that I'm referring to is how the Republicans can still win the midterms, and some of these things I thought were worthy of discussion, and we will bring them up here. One is... I start with this one, even though it's one they ended with. I think it's maybe the most important. Don't forget that positivity wins. And that is a stark difference between Republicans and Democrats as far as the country and the direction of the country and what it means to be an American. I don't hear much ever from the Democrat Party.
1: Well, they hate it here.
0: About being an American being a good thing.
1: Mm-mm.
0: And so if you want that, if you want to have the feeling and some sort of pride in your country, you definitely lean Republican. We've talked about it with the flag before and the numbers of people who say they're proud to wave the American flag. It's somewhere around 30% of Democrats. It is much higher for Republicans. And they're saying that is one of the main things that Republicans should not forget going into the midterms is painting a picture that you are in a great place and we are always trying to make it better. Next one.
1: I think that positivity is an asset because of the scarcity of it, but it can't be
0: the only thing.
1: It's really got to be like the foundational tone, but not the message.
0: Yeah.
1: The mood has to be like, we're doing great, but we got a lot more to do.
0: Well, that leads to the next one, which is to have an agenda. I do think that Republicans have been lacking in this. There has to be something that people are going, oh, if I vote for a Republican, I'm voting for this. And in fact, I think what you're saying even today,

0: is that the conversation about supporting families is a big part of that.
1: Even being willing to identify that it warrants a conversation.
0: Yes, because even if it's not this particular program,
1: yeah,
0: which we're going to poke holes in like crazy, it does start the conversation, and it's positive. You're supporting families, and it's part of an agenda, which ultimately is tough to do in a year like this because Donald Trump isn't on the ballot, first of all.
1: He's trying, though.
0: He is trying.
1: Giving it everything he's got.
0: But he ran on a very specific agenda, which was to stop inflation, which he mostly has done. He hasn't brought prices down, but he has stopped inflation. He has closed the border. He has reduced crime rates like crazy. All of these things were things that he ran on, defunding the deep state.
1: Mm-hmm.
0: They're still doing that and have done quite a bit of that. But it's tough going into a midterm to say, well, then what's the issue now? You're actually doing those things other than just let's continue.
1: Yeah.
0: So if there is an agenda, a particular item, I'm not sure exactly what it is right now, and that is a weak point for Republicans going into this midterm.
1: I don't think so. I think the agenda, and it needs to be summed up real well this week at the midterm convention, is about the future of America and how far gone we were, that it's going to take a lot of time to dig yourself out of a nasty hole that Democrats have for 20 years been digging us into. And you know, I think about, I'm so high on this, and it's like seems like probably a D-level story line right now, but the investment in our country and manufacturing and production, I think, is such a long-haul play that is going to put us back in a position of strength in a way that we haven't been in so long, that more stories like that on a long term, but you've got to layer it in with the here and now. And
0: yeah,
1: the here and now is what we need more of.
0: I'm actually glad to see any politician ever make a long-term play that's positive for the country, because it doesn't usually benefit them in the moment.
1: And I would argue that the Iran situation is also that.
0: Indeed. Next one is point out that Democrats are crazy.
1: Okay.
0: I think we've done a pretty good job of this. We're continuing to. When you grab people like Graham Platner, and it becomes headline news with the tattoos and the way he's treated women and all of that, yeah, these are crazy people, and in fact, it caused him to drop out. So when you got socialists that are taking over the party, pointing out that Democrats are crazy is pretty easy.
1: Mm-hmm.
0: Republicans are doing that pretty well. How about highlighting the wins as we close this segment out?
1: Yes.
0: Highlighting the wins of the last 2 years.
1: Gosh, I've been thinking about this. We're going to talk more with Joe Concha in 35 minutes from right now. But remember when Trump got the nomination last time and they had the convention and he went out there and he talked. Like, stop it.
0: Mm-hmm.
1: Your wins are your wins for the American people. So you need to focus. This needs to be about the stay-at-home mom who's now looking at you like, you want to do what for my family? You notice the value here. How? You need to talk about her. You need to talk about the police officer who's been equipped to do his or her job. You need to talk about the Border Patrol agent who's able to make our country safe again. You need to talk about those people, not about yourself. I'm not holding my breath, but
0: yep,
1: that's what he needs to do.
0: Yeah.
1: And there are a lot of wins there, certainly. Let's take a quick break. When we come back in the next hour, David Asman and Joe Concha, back in a minute.
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0: Weeks left to the midterm elections. I'm Lisa Brady, Fox News.
3: We have some very real threats right now. We have people that want to go a different way. They want to go a communistic way. Well, that's not going to work. Number one, we're not going to let it happen, but that's not going to work.
0: President Trump criticizing Democratic socialists who've had some key primary wins around the country. In the new Fox News power rankings, Democrats in general are still favored to retake the House in November, though 17 races are considered toss-ups. While the president's approval ratings are underwater on cost of living and inflation, polls also find lack of enthusiasm for Democratic alternatives. Voters in New Hampshire choosing candidates today for Congress, governor, and the state legislature, with a lot of focus on the race to replace retiring Senator Jeanne Shaheen. Crowded primaries include former U.S. Senators Scott Brown and John Sununu for Republicans, while Democratic Congressman Chris Pappas faces socialist Karishma Manzur. President Trump paying tribute to the heroes of 9/11 ahead of Friday's anniversary.
4: With a 21-foot steel beam recovered from the World Trade Center on display near the White House, President Trump honored first responders who rushed to the Twin Towers 25 years ago this week.
3: They were running up those stairs and they knew what was going to happen. There wasn't one of them that thought otherwise. The bravery is really incredible.
4: Tunnel to Towers has displayed the beam on a cross-country tour this year, ending later this week in New York City.
0: Fox's Jared Halpern at the White House. The president also posthumously awarding the Medal of Freedom to volunteer firefighter Wells Crowther, credited with saving at least 18 lives before he was killed when the South Tower fell. More than 600 flights canceled after a technical issue in Britain's air traffic control system, causing flight disruptions across the UK. Officials say an issue was found in a flight processing system, which is beginning to recover after a fix by engineers. 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
9: The summer steam bath back in place. Sunny, hot, and humid. We should top out at about 99. Tonight, partly cloudy. Really uncomfortable tonight. 76. Wednesday, partly sunny, hot, and humid. A couple of spot afternoon storms. 99. A cool front coming in Wednesday night. Scattered showers and thunderstorms, and that continues into Thursday. 84, though, on Thursday. 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Chief Meteorologist, Dave Murray.
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0: sake, kid. Keep your voice down. Your father's listening to the radio. I'm not
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2: But the really, really good numbers are in the household survey. This is a blockbuster number. 650,000 additional people in the labor force last month. That's one of the highest numbers ever. And as you know, I have to take back what I said at the outset when I said, where's the disappearing worker? They're coming back, according to this report, which is very, very good news. We want Americans working, not collecting government benefits and so on.
3: There's our friend Steve Moore on with Fox Business reacting to the banger of a jobs report that came in last week. And we wanted to speak with an expert on this very topic. So we reached out to our friend David Asman, who joins us once again. Fox Business anchor, of course, on X, David Asman Fox. David, thank you for coming back on with us today.
4: Thank you for having me again. I appreciate it.
3: Okay, so I'm not an economist, which is why we have you on here.
4: I'm not either. I just cover it.
3: Give me the very, you know, surface level, good, bad, and ugly of that jobs report from last week. What do we need to know?
4: There wasn't much ugly. I mean, it was three times more than what was expected. We were expecting about 55,000, came in at 162,000. So three times more than expected. You have to look carefully to find a time when that's happened before in these monthly reports. I've been covering them for 20 years, and I haven't seen anything like that. Also, previous months were revised upwards. I don't know if you remember during the Biden administration, they always had these big headline numbers, you know, 150,000, yeah. 160,000. Of course, a lot of those were comebacks from the pandemic. But then to next month, you'd get these revisions downward of 100,000, 150,000. Now we had revisions upwards. So the average in 2025, which was a very difficult month for jobs because there was a steadying, you know, no fire, no hire. It was that kind of situation. And there were only an average of 10,000 jobs per month in 2025. So far this year, we now have an average of 80,000 jobs a month. And that's pretty darn good. And it just shows that all of those reports about AI destroying jobs it hasn't happened yet. And you know, it may happen in certain specific instances like programmers and things like that, where it's clear that an AI can replace those jobs pretty easily. There may be some robotized jobs in the food industry, et cetera, where it may happen as well. But overall, the managers who've been inquired by the Wall Street Journal and others who do the hiring say, no, we've been actually hiring more people as a result of AI because we need to have people interface people that are new to AI who call in, maybe on they're dealing with law firms or medical practices or so forth, and they want to know how to get through the AI easy. It always takes a human voice, a human presence to kind of help people through these things. But again, there's also other areas of our economy, like in particular manufacturing, that are just going through the roof because all the AI data centers, I know that's a very controversial topic right now, but they have been going up. There are over 1,000 in the country so far, and they need people to manufacture the factory itself, to maintain it, and to keep it going if something breaks down. So all kinds of jobs in electronics and in telecommunications are needed for those. Those jobs are booming.
3: Yeah. So I think it's interesting to see, too, you mentioned the Biden numbers, jobs numbers, when they would come in, they'd always get revised, like big celebration. The numbers are out there and they're fantastic. And then we'd have this very quiet revision later. It's like, oh, they weren't so great. Can you talk to me of the difference between administrations, the Biden administration, the Trump administration? Is a job? Are we adding different kinds of jobs this time around?
4: Yeah, you have to look at what kind. It's easy to get a good jobs number if you're willing to spend a lot of government money, a lot of tax dollars and money that the government doesn't have that they use in a debt fashion to create jobs. The creation of government jobs during the Biden administration was the biggest that we've had since the Great Society programs of Lyndon Johnson back in the late 1960s. Just a boom in government

0: jobs and government-related jobs. Of course, you had that huge expansion of Medicaid that was supposed to be temporary, a 60% increase in Medicaid. We're now the government's now spending $1.2 trillion every year on Medicaid. Used to be 60% less than that during the pandemic. Pandemic, it went up 60%. It was supposed to phase out. It never did phase out, at least under Biden. Now, under Trump, you're seeing either a decrease month by month of government jobs or pretty flat with regard to government jobs. All of these jobs numbers, the jobs created that we've been seeing have, I shouldn't say all, but most of them have been private sector jobs. So we are privatizing the economy in terms of replacing government jobs with private sector jobs. And I think most people, maybe Mayor Mamdani doesn't think so, but I happen to think it's a good thing. Most Marxists and socialists publicize or socialize the entire economy. I've been around long enough to have seen the way socialism doesn't work in every country where it's been tried. Even, you know, the thing that kills me, I covered Latin America for 12 years for the Wall Street Journal. So I saw all these experiments because there are, you know, a lot of countries, they have quick changeover of governments. They've experimented with things. Virtually every country that has tried communism or socialism in Latin America has either changed or it has dropped to real pathetic poverty levels that we haven't seen before in those countries like Cuba and Nicaragua. And of course, Venezuela just came out of it when we arrested Maduro. So it just doesn't work. But they always, the socialists are always looking for some example that works. And so they point to like Sweden. Well, Sweden got rid of its socialist about 10 years ago because everybody was leaving, all the people with wealth and job creators were leaving the country because they simply couldn't do business and make a profit there. They were going into debt if they had a business. So even the so-called soft socialism of places like Sweden haven't worked. So, you know, if you believe it works, you haven't been reading history.
1: Fox Business anchor David Asman with us, and I'm going to point people to foxbusiness.com to read your incredible piece on this, the history of socialism in the U.S. and why the American dream prevails. We're looking at it straight in the eyes once again. Socialists, I always remind people that the Democratic Socialists of America, the noun in that is the socialists. That's what they call themselves. Yeah. They use the adjective to describe themselves, I think, just for, a little bit more political favor curry to say that they're democratic. But socialism is here, especially in New York City. You brought up Mamdani. What makes you think that this time around, especially as we're 8 weeks out of a midterm and, you know, about two years out from a presidential election, what makes you think that Americans and that American dream does continue to prevail?
0: Well, because of the fact that you look at all of the new businesses that are starting up, you look at this, despite the fact that we are at war now, the president may not call it a war, but I call it a war, what's happening with Iran. And of course, oil prices have jumped up as a result of that. They come down very quickly when there's talk of a resolution of that conflict. When we had I think it was in April that we had $95 a barrel oil. there was talk of some deal that had been created. Immediately, the oil came down to the $70 mark, and so that could happen again very quickly. Because it isn't necessarily inflation, hasn't spilled into the overall economy, although it's beginning to. It hasn't spilled in as much as people thought it would. They thought oil was going to go up to like $150 a barrel. That hasn't happened, but it's still $95 a barrel is not where we want it to be. And the gains that had been made in this economy, the middle class incomes, for example, up until the conflict, they were up $2,800 in real wages, that is inflation adjusted wages. That was an increase of almost 2% because during the 1.5 years of Trump in his second term. In the 4 years of the Biden administration, the real wages of individuals went down 3.9%. Now, 1.5 to 2% ain't great. We could be doing much better, but it's a hell of a lot better than a 4% loss in wages. So it's, but that's hard to sell. I mean, I'm not a politician, and I think Republicans have been doing a lousy job in explaining what's been happening to the economy. The fact that manufacturing industry is just doing extraordinarily well. Maybe if you're a college graduate who got a degree in you know, one of these fancy woke titles that people are spending $70,000 a year getting, but don't have much payoff in terms of a job after you've graduated from college, then you're going to be complaining. And those people clearly are going to be voting against Trump and in favor of the Democrats because they still believe in free stuff that you don't have to pay for. And, yeah. And again, as we know from history, that's just a fairy tale dream. It's not reality. That's not, you know, the word utopia. A lot of people are still getting back into the idea that a utopian economy is possible, that everybody can be happy without working, or with working maybe one half of the time that they're working now. Utopia is a phrase that was created way back in the 1500s by Sir Thomas More, or Saint Thomas More, and it means nowhere in ancient Greek, and that's where it works. That's where socialism works, is utopia, which means nowhere. It works nowhere. So if you believe in that, you're going to vote Democrat. And frankly, there have been, you know, the educational standards of history and economics are so bad over the past 20 years. I was a teacher back in the late 1970s. And, you know, I went to the Northwestern University and was getting a master's in teaching. I quit before I got the master's because I couldn't take it because there was so much pressure to use the curricula that was provided for you, which was heavily steered even then against anything pro-American, pro the Constitution, pro-capitalism. So it's, you know, the young generation that's waking up, first they know nothing about our own history and the success that we've had because they tend to focus on the negative, on slavery and the negative issue with the Indians, the way the Indians were treated in the United States, et cetera. Okay, you know, you can tell that story, but you also have to tell the story of people coming out of abject poverty,
1: right,
0: not only here in the United States, but all over the world. During the 20th century, 2 billion people were brought out of poverty as their economies moved towards the market. That includes China, by the way, which up until Mao Zedong was looked pretty desolate. Then Mao died and they had a guy named Deng Xiaoping come in. He had a more market-oriented economic approach to the economy, and people were brought out of poverty. Whenever an economy, even a socialist economy, moves out of socialism towards the free market, it is a better deal for the people, and they have better lives. And you think of all the hundreds of millions of people that were killed by communism and socialism in the 20th century, compare that to the 2 billion people who were brought out of poverty by free market economics.
1: Right.
0: And it's just, you know, it's your choice. But these younger people are totally unfamiliar with that history.
1: Yeah, there's like a soft, apathetic, emotional luxury to living in such a successful capitalistic environment and then dabble in socialism. Like the only reason these young folks think it would work is because they have profited and been blessed so much by the capitalistic society that they live in, that they want to share
0: Absolutely.
1: It with people. And it'll
0: Absolutely.
1: Be the end of it. David Asman, it's always a pleasure to have you on the show. Thank you for your insight today.
0: Thank you so much.
1: Take care. Bye-bye. Fox Business anchor and on X at David Asman Fox, if you would like to follow him and his article, The History of Socialism in the U.S. and Why the American Dream Prevails. This will warm your heart because it's a good story and will continue to be the good story here in the United States of America, a republic, if we can keep it, you might say. When we come back, Ryan's going to jump back in the studio. We'll get some of your feedback on the YouTube

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0: We spend a lot of time, especially conservatives, talking about how the government loves to pay people to stay home, loves to pay all of these ways that keep families broken up. Now we're talking about an idea of actually paying people to actually keep families together and have stay-at-home moms or dads.
1: This is one of the very best policies to come out of either Trump administration.
2: Agreed.
1: To me, it's a no-brainer. The president should be commended for this. The vice president has made this a big priority. He should be commended for this. This is really basic stuff because we already have a fund that is supposed to help parents take care of their kids. There's no new spending here. There's no new bill that needs to be passed. The problem is the current system incentivizes single parenthood, and it's basically just a subsidy for corporate America that wants to keep women locked up at the widget factory. But Gallup polling shows us that 54% of working mothers wish that they could stay
2: yes.
1: home and raise their kids, at least for a period of time. And so really the question for this policy is, one, do we believe that the work that mothers do to raise kids and to keep a home, do we believe that that's real work? I certainly
0: right.
1: do. I think the left and the right should both agree on that. And two, if we're going to spend this money anyway, should we spend the money in the ways that mothers actually want to care for their kids? And do we want to incentivize marriage? And do we want to incentivize kids being able to spend a little bit of time with their parents? To me, this is a grand slam, no-brainer, and I can't wait to see it in action.
3: Michael Knowles giving that reaction to a Fox and Friends weekend show. That was Rachel Campus Duffney in the background going, preach, whom I love and who has 9 kids. I want to root for this, but I can't get myself to root for this policy that was bandied about, mostly on X over the weekend, of course, that discussion with Rachel Campus Duffy championing it. I agree with a few things, but I fundamentally disagree with a few others. And Michael Knowles, who I very rarely, especially when it comes to culture issues, very rarely am I like, oh, Michael Knowles, he's got it all wrong here. Usually he says the things that I sometimes wish I had the courage to say. But for whatever particular reason, he comes out and he just says it wholeheartedly, and I agree with him. The issue that a couple issues that I take with the point that he has there. I do agree that 54% of women probably prefer that statistic. I believe that 54% of women would prefer to stay home than have to go to work. But I don't agree that the government should be in the business of paying people to stay at home. Again, especially if this policy does incorporate the points that I highlighted earlier in the show, which is to say, in order to qualify for this, you have to be married. And the working spouse has to be full-time worker 35 hours or more a week, and you need to be at 85% or below of the median state income. So you don't have to be impoverished. If a guy's going out there, woman, whatever, if the working spouse is out there working their tail off and they're making a good, honest living and they're making 85% of the state median income on their own without the help of another a dual income situation, this is something that's for the middle class, which I appreciate as well. I just don't think that taking a subsidy and handing it to those people is the way to make this happen. I think the way to make it happen is to say to that person's income, you can keep more of it. Because that's not, I mean, there are a lot of people who are going to qualify for this who would just prefer to not have to send that money in through the government to have it come loop around the corner and you get a portion of it back and you're supposed to say thank you. That's just not conservative to me.
4: From the text line, not necessarily eloquently said, but I think I really get the point here. Yes, let's reward them to keep

0: popping out kids they can't afford.
1: That's such a shallow understanding of what I think the problem that we're trying to solve here is. Because what women are doing every day who aren't asking for anything is making sacrifice after sacrifice after sacrifice with their husband's salary coming in to get through the month with the paycheck that they have. How much can you afford when you have children? There's no number that satisfies that amount of money. You know what I'm saying? Like, a kid doesn't cost X.
0: Yeah, and you're talking about the way this program should be used. I do think there's a very good possibility that it would be abused in that people would go, you know what, I'm already staying at home. Let's just make it a salary. Let's have a couple more and then add $18,000 to my salary so that I can just stay home. And I think that it would be used that way.
1: Probably. I don't think it would be a net financial positive decision.
0: But if you're already at home?
1: Yeah.
0: Like, why not? Let's just keep going.
1: Like what we said at the beginning. How does this... The first question I ask when someone's like, what if we added this subsidy in? It's like, how is it... Okay, I see your intention. We've all agreed here that we do need to pay more attention to making it affordable to live in this country once again with a single income household. But where's the fraud, waste, and abuse come in? Rampantly.
0: Mm-hmm. Yeah, and that's not even saying that other people, like, there wouldn't be organizations even trying to do it. That's somebody actually still within the bounds of the law doing it.
1: Yeah. I'll only agree to this if Nick Shirley's in charge of it.
0: Okay, fair.
1: More text messages coming in, 314-241-9797. If you want to weigh in on the YouTube live chat poll, would you support currently budgeted $9,000 annual subsidies to extend to stay-at-home parents, yes or no? YouTube.com/@AnnieFry. Go subscribe, ring the notification bell, and when we go live at the beginning of every show at noon, you'll be able to click right there on the poll and vote right away and get it out of the way. So we'll be back. When we come, when we return, Joe Concha is going to be with us. We're going to talk about that midterm Republican convention, something very new, might seem familiar from the normal every four-year convention, but they're throwing it out there in the midterm, and Donald Trump says he's going to do everything he can to get Republicans across the finish line in 8 weeks when the midterms arrive. Can he do it? Joe Concha weighs in next.

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2: Kilmeade this afternoon. Well, the show is not this afternoon. We're giving away
3: tickets. Kilmeade's not going to be here this afternoon.
2: Right.
3: Is he?
2: No, he's not. He's going to be here on November 21st. I'm pretty sure he's in New York right now. But he will be at the factory on November 21st. If you've been to the show like last year, then Annie is letting you know why you should be there, because stuff like that will happen again.
3: Because Brian Kilmeade embarrassed me and everybody enjoyed it.
2: And we're all looking forward to maybe seeing that again.
3: Well,
2: and
3: you
2: we're
3: are.
2: Maybe seeing it leveled up.
3: I was a nun.
2: I know. I've seen all the pictures.
3: I'm Lutheran. I'm almost anti-nun. I love the nuns. You know what I mean.
2: Don't dig a hole here. Brian Kilmeade is coming in November 21st. And once again, we are giving away free tickets. And you want to know when? It's about an hour from right now. So stick around or just make sure to come back at a little after 2:30 and we'll give you the phone number. You can get a chance to win there. It is 1:33. 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

0: nothing.
1: Vance, as well as Scott Bessent, Attorney General Todd Blanche, Health Secretary Robert F. Kennedy Jr., Dr. Oz, Scott Turner, Caroline Leavitt, and Donald Trump Jr. Ahead of the convention this week, President Trump confirmed his political action committee, MAGA Inc., would increase spending on midterm races.
2: So you got President Trump along with a whole bunch of heavyweight hitters as those keynote speakers for the GOP midterm convention happening this week. We've not done this before. How is it going to be successful? I'm pretty excited to see it. A lot of hype around it. Will it actually get the job done to help Republicans across the finish line in November? Let's talk to our friend Joe Concha, who's back with us. Joe, welcome back to the show. Good to hear from you.
3: Yeah, great to hear from you. How was your Labor Day weekend?
2: It was good. It was restful, I would say. But now I feel like Labor Day is what everybody's been saying leading into the midterms. We'll know what are gas prices at Labor Day, and that's how we'll know what's going to happen in the midterms. And then we've got this convention in the middle of it trying to make a difference. Are you there, Joe? Can you hear us okay?
3: Oh, yeah, sorry. You just went out of me for a second.
2: Okay.
3: Yeah, let's keep going.
2: Do you feel...
3: That never happens.
2: Absolutely. I can easily do that. I do that every day. Do you feel like the convention is going to... It's never... We don't do midterm conventions, but now we do. Donald Trump is putting himself into the middle of this, as he probably should, along with his money. Will he make a difference to the outcome of November's midterm elections?
3: Well, you think about so many races in 2022, for example, in those midterms, and how it really came down in so many districts to less than 1 point, 1 point. And that's only like a couple of hundred votes, right? In one case, I think Lauren Boebert won by 37 votes in her district. So, yeah, when you have House seats where, again, Democrats don't have to have an A-plus night, even a B night. If they could have like a C night in terms of grades and they just flipped like 10 seats, well, that's enough to give you House Speaker Hakeem Jeffries and impeachment in perpetuity. So every little thing counts, and I think that in the end, Trump is a star. He runs news cycles, not just because he's the president, because even when he wasn't president, he ran news cycles. So, yeah, it can be a difference, because I don't think on the Democrat side they have a star right now.
2: Yeah.
3: I mean, who do they have? I mean, is it Barack Obama? Because at last check, Annie,

0: when he went out there and, you know, went pedal to the metal as far as Kamala Harris. Well, how'd that go?
1: Yeah.
0: You know, like, she doesn't have the juice that I think people think he has. He's seen as, like, the past. He's seen as establishment, quite frankly, which the socialists don't like. So I think in the end, yeah, Trump could make a difference. I think this will be a lot like the Madison Square Garden rally that I went to in October of 2024, where it was like a mini Republican National Convention. You got speaker after speaker. I don't know if this has the star power that that had that night, but I think it can't hurt. Certainly, that's for sure. And I think it will give Republicans a real chance to break this down to the most binary, like, possible option that you have here as a voter. Do you want communism or common sense? That should be the bumper sticker, and that's the end of it. And if it comes down to that, or common sense versus chaos, that's a pretty easy thing to sell.
1: Amen. Fox News contributor Joe Concha with us right now, so radio host. I encourage you to check out his nighttime show. I think that watching President Trump put everything out there, like, he's not going to pull any punches going into this midterm election, because he knows that if he wants to really be able to govern effectively in the last 2 years of his second term, he's going to need, even if it's a razor thin majority in the House and to retain the Senate, he's going to need that. And he's putting his money where his mouth is. Comparative to the Democrats, I don't think they even know, like, if you were to have a Democrat midterm convention right now, I don't think that the two wings of the party would be able to go to the same convention at the same time.
0: Oh, no. I mean, they are two. I'm sorry. Good Lord. I just dropped it. The hard thing is in my hand right now. I'm trying to put away groceries and talk to you at the same time. And hey, it's all authentic here, isn't it?
1: Absolutely.
0: Yeah. Look, the bottom line is that those are two different parties completely.
1: Yeah.
0: And the establishment is petrified of the socialists, because the socialists want to do things like abolish prisons and abolish the presidency and abolish the Senate and make the Supreme Court look like the St. Louis Cardinals roster, you know, like, look, expand like 25, fine. All these things that are seen as maybe a little bit too much. And I'm saying that sarcastically. And then I think the establishment also understands that the DSA, they have money. They have momentum. The DNC is in debt. I mean, imagine that. They have less money coming in than is going out. They're about $2 million in debt now at this point. So the RNC, meanwhile, Trump says he has anywhere from $500 million to $1 billion to spend. So they'll win the spending war. The question is, can they be as creative as Democrats are in their ads? Because they're getting beat there. And I think in the end, Annie, it's all about that affordability question. And I think Republicans over and over again have to hammer this point home, that these guys had the keys to the car in 2021, 2022, when they had all three Democrats in terms of the House, the Senate, and the Oval Office, and they passed the Inflation Reduction Act, and inflation went to 9%, and it turned out the Inflation Reduction Act was really the new Green New Deal, mini, you know, Diet Coke version. So they don't know anything about affordability. You think by, you know, ending all fossil fuels and ending all these offshore leases and offshore drilling, that that's going to help gas prices the way they say that? Well, of course not. So they talk about affordability, but their track record is absolute nonsense. So Republicans have to say, hey, you either like the 9% inflation under Biden, or, you know, we're 3% right now and going south. Gas prices are going to start coming down. The jobs report was excellent. Unemployment's only at 4%. No tax on tips. No tax on Social Security. All these things, the Trump tax cuts, Democrats all voted that they expire, and then taxes would have gone way up. Make that point that these guys have no idea about affordability. We do. Things are getting better. And it's common sense versus chaos. You make your choice.
1: Yeah, 100%. That common sense versus chaos and communism is so key. And just pound that point over and over and over again. Joe Concha speaking with us, Fox News contributor. You can follow him on X at Joe Concha TV. It's hard for me to be reflecting this week on the 25th anniversary of September 11th. I was 17 in 2001 when the planes hit the World Trade Centers, the Pentagon, and that field. I was sitting in English class as a senior in high school, watched the second plane hit in pre-calculus. And I've always said I was the oldest you could feel as a kid and the youngest you could feel as an adult, just, you know, going through life at 17. And then that happens and your whole world changes. Joe, where were you when that happened?
0: New York. I was in New York City. I was supposed to have a meeting downtown on the same block as the World Trade Center.
1: Wow.
0: And that meeting got pushed back 2 days, just the day before that. And I believe that was a Tuesday. That was September 11th. So yeah, Monday the meeting got pushed. So then I'm going to Midtown Manhattan. And this is the thing. It's 2001. People forget. There were no iPhones like we have now. There was no this instant access to information. It was flip phones, basically.

0: right? And I'm walking through Times Square. I'm trying to get over to a meeting, and I don't know what's going on. And I saw, once I got to Fifth Avenue, you have this direct line of sight right down to the World Trade Center from there, even though you're about 2-3 miles away. I just remember that gaping black hole and the smoke. I'm like, what the hell? Did a plane accidentally fly into the World Trade Center? Because you didn't think, like, someone's actually going to, you know, hijack a plane and fly it into the World Trade Center. So I get upstairs to my office, and in the time where I went in the elevator, and by the time I got up and got to my office, my boss comes out and says, we're getting the hell out of here. We have to evacuate. You've got to get off the island. I'm like, what's going on? He goes, well, a second plane hit the World Trade Center. We're under attack. I'm like, Jesus. So at this point, everything's shut down. The tunnels are shut down because, remember, Manhattan's an island, and the bridges are shut down. The only way you get off is by boat. So I was able to get on a ferry, was able to get back. A stranger then drove me to where my car was at the bus station that I went to in New Jersey. And I walked in, and my mom was there, and she thought I was at that meeting. You know, like she thought I was going to be downtown that day. And, you know, she came over and, like, had this look like, A, she saw a ghost because she didn't know what happened to me because I didn't call because you couldn't call because all the cell phones were down.
1: Yeah.
0: And then and that was that. But here was the thing, Annie. 10 days later, I go to a funeral for my friend Paul. I did a high school TV show with Paul. I played football with Paul, right? Aquaviva is his name. And he worked for Cantor Fitzgerald. Paul married his high school sweetheart that I had known since I was 5 years old in elementary school, Courtney, right? So I go to the funeral, and Courtney's there, and I didn't realize because I hadn't seen her in a while. She was pregnant. So imagine that, you know. Paul called from the World Trade Center to let her know where all the papers were, like the necessary things, because he knew he was going to die. Now, I don't know if he jumped. I don't know what happened. You know, but he knew it was over, and he was able to call her, and just to see her in that big belly, you know, and just think like, oh my God, that's Paul, that's your kid, you know. And now the kid's 25 years old, never got to meet his dad because of this horrible, horrible thing. So I'll leave it here, okay? And I'm sorry, I know I'm going long here.
1: No, you're fine.
0: Okay, the next month, George W. Bush comes to Yankee Stadium. It's Game 3, World Series, Diamondbacks Yankees, and he throws out the first pitch in the Bronx, okay, deep blue New York City. I never heard a roar like that in my life, like an absolute roar. And the USA chants, and Bush throws a perfect strike. And at that point, I'm like, wow, you know, the whole country is behind the president. They're going to rally around the flag. His approval rating was 91%. What if another 9/11 happened today? Do you think we'd have that? Because I don't think we would. And I know that because I saw what happened after Charlie Kirk, which that should be, everybody condemns it. This is horrible. This father of two, this guy who liked to debate. Nope, people celebrated it.
1: Yeah.
0: And that's a whole bowl of wrong.
1: Yeah, it is. And I think that your stories are, because there are millions of stories similar, but with equal weight to yours, talking about Paul and Courtney and that new baby. I'm grateful that you shared that with us today. And our hearts are with all of the people who are New Yorkers or New Jerseyans who are in New York who experienced that. Because, you know, we all felt it from the Midwest in a pre-calculus classroom as a kid, and we still feel it today, and those stories need to be shared so that even the people who can't actually remember, they still know.
0: Yeah, you're exactly right about that. I mean, we all know where we were when it happened. Didn't matter where you were, even if you're in New York City, whether you knew anybody that was in the World Trade Center. This feels different this year. I know anniversary is the wrong word. We got to come up for an anniversary, like for a word that says anniversary without the positive connotation that usually goes with anniversary.
1: Right.
0: But 25 years, this feels different because we have a mayor in New York, Mamdani, who shares this story that after 9/11, apparently this teacher pulls him aside and doesn't say, oh, this is a horrible thing that happens to the country, or, you know, thousands of people are probably dead. He says, you know, Zoran, things are going to be different for you now. You're going to be bullied and you're going to be treated differently. And I just want you to know that, you know, I'll have your back. Like, that was your first takeaway. That you may be the victim? Oh, my God. So, yeah, everybody's pissed off that this guy's going to go to 9/11 ceremonies when no one wants him there. No one. And he's going to do it anyway. And, again, the thing becomes politicized. Let's just remember, as you said, the people that died and, more importantly, the family members left behind that don't go a day without thinking about this, especially somebody like Courtney who, again, you know, you're pregnant with your husband's daughter, and she never got to meet him. And now I can imagine, you know, what this day will be like for her when she's with her daughter, 25 years old.
1: Joe Concha, thank you for sharing your story and for being with us today. It's always good to speak with you.
0: Thank you, Annie. Take care.
1: Take care. All right. Joe Concha, of course, a radio show host, Fox News contributor, and author as well here on the Annie Fry Show, talking about the midterm convention as well as the week that we remember both the assassination of Charles

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0: All right, so I'm going to just, you know, we've talked about this midterm that's happening right now. Who are the all-stars of the Republican Party right now? Who would you say? You got any obvious ones?
1: You mean going forward or like right now? Because Trump is obviously still the guy.
0: Republican Party. Yeah. Who are the stars?
1: Well, Rubio, J.D. Vance, probably Besant at this point.
0: He does cabinet, a lot of media. Pretty much, right?
1: Yeah.
0: What about the Democrat Party?
1: AOC, maybe Newsom. Trying to think of other thought leaders and politicians within the Democrat Party. You know, it's weird because Kamala Harris always polls really high right now, but she doesn't do anything. She's not out there talking a lot.
0: Every time she does, she makes the news.
1: Yeah, dips her polling. So yeah, I would say it's probably AOC or these like Democrat socialist mayors, Mamdani maybe.
0: Okay, I want you to listen to this exchange between a podcaster. I think this is PBS NewsHour might be the thing. I want you to listen to Gavin Newsom. Change, like something comes over him when she suggests the idea of Gavin Newsom as the president of the United States.
1: Okay.
0: Now, if you're watching on the YouTube, you just get an extra zhuzh of, but watch this guy morph from podcast interviewee to all of a sudden in his mind fantasizing about his future.
2: Governor Newsom, you're very comfortable in this format, I should say. It's almost like you have your own podcast show.
3: I know, but not everyone loves my guests.
2: Would you keep the podcast if you were president?
3: Oh, that's interesting. As president, a presidential podcast. That's kind of a little different than a fireside chat. It's kind of a modern.
2: It is. Is that a good idea?
3: I'm sitting back. I'm thinking about what I wear. Was it a sweater? Is it more relaxing, approachable?
2: Depends
3: look?
2: On the season.
3: I don't know. I feel my physiology changed.
0: Oh, he literally sits back in his chair

0: stretches his arms out horizontal, parallel to the floor, looks up in the sky to imagine sitting there having a podcast, but as the president.
1: His whole countenance changed.
0: Holy smokes, he got mad.
1: I was okay with him saying that, because I actually don't think that would be a horrible idea. I was okay with that until he's like, what should I wear?
0: I know. Like,
1: that was like, all right.
0: Don't you ever see, you know, you see somebody who's got a little bit of the egotistical thing going on, and yes. Then you know that they have a very high sense of self, but you know it because you're around them a lot, or you've gotten to know them over the course of time. When it comes out like this, I don't know. Like, I don't think he is aware of how it looks from the outside looking in, how it sounds, where he just gets all warm and fuzzy. I want to be like, do you need to be alone with these thoughts?
1: You know what? Of all the Democrats that we were just trying to name, he actually probably is the most personable. Because he does seem like, at times, he's just a guy, he's just a dude. The problem is, anytime he goes into just a dude, he contradicts his own position so bad that you go, then what's the other version of you?
0: He doesn't have policies.
1: He doesn't seem to.
0: He doesn't have positions. But he does have fantasy presidential outfits that he would don. No pun intended. Should he grace the office of the presidency? And he kind of has a euphoric look on his face. You know, he's visited that mental fantasy land, and he likes it there.
1: It was as if for a moment the veil came down there.
0: Put it back up.
1: And because you know that he's constantly thinking about focus groups and what he's been told to say, and he's one of those guys that just parrots.
0: This couldn't be better. Andy, faithful listener, I was going to say hate listener of our show. Andy is just he's on the left, and that's great. And he listens to the show, and he argues his point, and I welcome it all. So, Andy, these are not shots at you. I'll get to you, Paul, here in a second. Andy says he was probably imagining putting his name on everything and fixing fountains. Shot at Trump, right? And then Paul says, keep in mind, Trump surrounds himself with gold. Thank you for making my point. That's Donald Trump sun up to sundown every single day before he was a politician, when he was a Democrat, and y'all loved yourself some Donald Trump. He was in your movies. He was in your rap songs. He was at your parties. You were at his parties. You couldn't get enough of the man, Democrat. Then he's like, this country's going to hell in a handbasket. I'm going to run for president. And the left was all like, ha, ha, ha, yeah, do it. Do it. And then he goes, okay, I will. And by the way, I'll win. And then he did. And then he was still that guy. He didn't try to manufacture some sort of palatable to the little people in the middle of the country idea of being super accessible. And like, I understand you. I'm dumb like you. Which is something that Gavin Newsom said in front of a bunch of people who happen to be people of color, but they made that point. I'm not making that point. Gavin Newsom is constantly, in a chameleon-like type of sense, trying to put himself out there like, he's one of us, but he's like, I'd like to rule you.
1: I like when Gavin Newsom does that kind of stuff, because you kind of see what he's really like. But again, in contrast to the majority of the time he's talking, you're seeing, oh, he's doing a thing when he's doing a politician thing. That's not who he normally is. When he lets it all down, I kind of like it.
0: I want to know who real people are.
1: Me too.
0: Gavin Newsom is whoever he needs to be to get power. Wherever he needs to be at every freaking time.
1: Yeah.
0: Donald Trump is unequivocally Donald Trump. Love him, hate him, he don't care. That's who you're getting. And I appreciate that. And I respect it. And when he says something or does something, like the suggestion this weekend to rename New Mexico to New America, I'm going, no, no, don't do that. But I don't say it because I feel like if we push back more, he's more likely to do it because he don't care. I respect that more than I respect some sort of snake in the grass, Gavin Newsom, who right when like we got that peek behind the curtain there of how self-gratifying his personal experience in his mind of being the president, how that feels for him. It was gross, I think.
1: You know, there are problems that he would solve, like homelessness and and crime that he knows are problems. He knows that those are major things and just decides to do nothing about them because it's politically expedient.
0: Yeah, let's hand the country over to him. How about no? How about no? All right, keep voting in the YouTube poll. We'll be right back. Don't go away.

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0: Okay, I tell you.
1: Have you been to Vegas?
0: No, I've never been.
1: Oh, gosh.
0: One of us, of the four of us.
1: Are you Zach Galifianakis? Galifianakis.
0: No, I'm probably more like Ed Helms.
1: You have to Google him.
0: In that I'm a dentist. The four of us, one of the group has been to Vegas many times and goes like once a year.
1: Minimum. Are they in charge?
0: And he kind of took this trip over, which is great because a lot of times I end up leading him, but I don't know anything about Vegas, so he's kind of taking that over. And then I got another
1: Ryan
0: buddy.
1: Wiggins wandering around Vegas knowing nothing.
0: I don't.
1: It's own show.
0: And I asked Heidi Harris what we should do. She told us a little bit.
1: Vote Republican.
0: Yeah. She reminded
1: whatever
0: me.
1: You do, get some of those ballots they're mailing
0: like,
1: out to everyone.
0: Governor Lombardo, eh?
1: Okay.
0: But the other guy that's with us, like two of us are a little more wild about gambling, and two of us are not.
1: Who are you?
0: I'm not.
1: I was going to say.
0: Although I could be. You said before
1: that you really, what was it, a bar slot machine?
0: It was, yeah, in Collinsville. I met up with these same guys.
1: These are bad influences.
0: They are bad
1: influences. They're terrible influences. I think there's a candy fetish.
0: I only go once a year.
1: That stems outside of just Ryan Wiggins.
0: They are. And so that was the first time I had ever done a slot machine, was just one of those little like side things with the velvet rope in a bar in Collinsville. And I was instantly like, oh man, this could become a problem. And so.
1: So you thought, hey guys, can you take me to Vegas?
0: I told my buddies. So we went on a trip last year to Milwaukee. You don't think, ooh, gambling.
1: You're supposed to go to Milwaukee after Vegas. That's all you have left is Milwaukee. Okay, guys, what are we going to do this time?
0: And anybody who's been there, including Mark Reardon, would tell you there is a massive, massive casino right in the heart of downtown Milwaukee. I think it's an Indian casino.
1: Do they put it on a moat of water? Like no. Illinois is like, it's okay. Look, there's
0: that
1: water.
0: Kind of floating, right?
1: Yeah.
0: No, but it was huge and it was so addictive. We went in there and I instantly was like overcome with my senses because it's so bright and they pump oxygen in there and it is like living the dream.
1: You loved it?
0: Oh my gosh. But I didn't gamble a lot because I knew if I do, I'm going to go nuts here. So I had to really, really watch myself. And so I made a rule that the only time I will ever gamble at all, I set a limit, first of all, and it's not very high.
1: Can you tell us?
0: $100 maybe.
1: Yeah.
0: If that.
1: You have to know that I always look at that as, because I'll play poker, but I play like super small. I haven't played in a while, but I have to know that at the start of this, the time that an enjoyment I'm going to get out of the experience would be worth the price of admission of the
0: exactly.
1: investment.
0: Yeah, like you're investing in the time so that, oh, if I had a good time, it would cost me X amount. And if I walk away with more than that, great. And that's kind of what I'm doing. But Vegas is going to be a completely different experience because I've told myself I will only gamble when I'm with these guys. So it's kind of a check and balance on me because you can gamble anywhere now. I mean, you could just go to the gas station and be like, yeah, I'm going to drop $25 or whatever. And people do. And I could feel that like drive to do it, because once you get into it and you're like pulling the slot and you're watching to see like the goldfish get bigger or whatever it is, like
1: I've never played a slot machine.
0: It's addictive. It's very addictive. So I get it, and I'm going to Vegas, and if I don't come home, you'll know that I had a really good time or a bad time.
1: I was gonna say, is that the story you're going with? See, now I talk with my best friend Mrs. Wiggins about what's going on in the background of your life when I need to know the real details.
0: I know you do. I don't love that.
1: We don't care.
0: I know that you don't.
1: Both of us.
0: I know that you don't.
1: She'll tell
0: me days later, she's like, you know, I was talking to Annie about that, right?
1: Dang it.
0: No, I didn't know that.
1: Yeah.
0: Sometimes I do, but most of the time I don't.
1: So who am I texting to get the deets on the Vegas trip? Which one of your friends is the most likely to crack and give me all that I need?
0: Not Bill. He lives in Minnesota.
1: Oh, obviously.
0: Not.
1: Because he's from Minnesota.
0: Not Kevin. He lives in Georgia.
1: You know, I don't need to go to them to get this information. They can just send me a little texty text.
0: So it's got to be Ty.
1: Ty.
0: Just take
1: Ryan's phone, find my number, and just, you know, send me some.
0: Ty could do that. He would do that maybe too.
1: Just send me pictures. Can I share them? Can I share pictures from your Vegas trip?
0: I'll see. I'll see what we have. And maybe I'll send you something on Thursday or Friday.
1: I don't want it from you.
0: No, it's going to be highly filtered, like Barbara Walters filtered. And it'll be very floral. and I'll be in a craft
1: shop.
0: I'm
1: imagining you go through Las Vegas dressed as Barbara Walters just to really sell the bit.
0: You know what, though? I had this weekend, I went into

0: to like a Goodwill kind of place, secondhand place. And I bought a shirt there that is gaudy and stupid looking just to take on vacation. And so if you see me in a Dan Flash's shirt, you'll know that I'm doing a bit and it is for you.
1: Okay.
0: I got to take my Dan Flash's shirt now. I forgot about that one.
1: Oh my gosh. I've never been to Vegas. I don't really have a desire to go. I would have gone for the Backstreet Boys concert, but it just doesn't fit in my schedule. I don't have time that I can take out to go do something like that, but in the future, I hope to.
0: Can I just say something about Bill real quick?
1: No, because he's from Minnesota.
0: Bill is so excited about this trip because there's some sort of wrestling event going on in Vegas that weekend. And none of the rest of us really watch wrestling. The first wrestling event I ever went to was with you guys when we went and saw Tyrus when he was in town at the Chase.
1: Oh my gosh, that experience.
0: That was wild. That was wild. And I did enjoy it because it's such a different thing, you know? And so I like doing stuff that I've never done before that's, you know, within the confines of morality. But this is one of them. He's like, dude, you're going to see wrestling at a level in a theater that you've never seen it. But the tickets are $250. And I'm like, bro, I do not want to pay that to watch an event that I have mild interest in doing, but not at that price.
1: Mm.
0: And he is so committed to it that he said, look, I'll just buy them. But now I'm in a weird situation where I'm like, I can't just let my friend buy me a $250 ticket and just say, okay.
1: And it's to what again?
0: To a WWE wrestling event that's in Vegas.
1: I would tell him, how about you give me $125, you save $125, and I go to the slot machine.
0: That may be something we have to work out. Because I feel bad about just being, yeah, just buy the ticket. Like, it's got to be some sort of share. It's a weird situation. But we got to go because he's so excited. And the other two are fine with it. I'm, like, the least interested in doing it. But I will do it. So that's... And
1: were you ever into wrestling?
0: No, I never was. Sorry.
1: Were you counterculture not being into wrestling growing up? Or
0: I just wasn't into it as a kid. Like, it was like Junkyard Dog and Hulk Hogan and Macho Man when I was a kid. And I just wasn't that into it. I don't know why. And then the other kids who got into wrestling, they got real into it. And I felt always kind of on the outside. So I even had some of the toys when I was real little, but it just was like not my thing.
1: I don't get it. I don't understand the grown men wrestling connection. But I mean, like, I don't understand women who are super into Real Housewives either. To me, it's the same, like, really?
0: What about men who are super into Real Housewives?
1: Oh, I understand that.
0: Just of Atlanta, though.
1: I understand that.
0: Okay.
1: Hotlanta. All right. Well, we will be parting ways with Ryan for Thursday and Friday. And depending on how Vegas goes, maybe for good.
0: Hey, if I win big, though,
1: if you're in jail,
0: I'm going to come back here. I'm going to buy you guys each a Scooters. Yep.
1: You still owe me a Scooters.
0: First.
1: You still owe me a coffee.
0: From what? What did we bet on?
1: I didn't bet you anything. You said you'd get it. Well, I can't say it on here. Oh,
0: I don't remember this. You have to tell me.
1: You know, never mind. You made this weird. I don't like keeping secrets.
0: Hang on, real quick, before you go. There is one thing that we're going to do that if you've ever done it, like text in the line, 314-241-9797. We're going out in the desert and we're doing dune buggying.
1: Will you video it?
0: Yeah, we'll do. I'll do something. I'll send it in. I don't know what day we're doing it, but I'll try.
1: You have to come back.
0: Okay.
1: All right. Text just your Vegas. Get in the YouTube chat and comment your Vegas tips for Ryan Wiggins. Or maybe, like, please avoid tips.
0: Yeah, that's fine too.
1: We'll take it throughout the course of the rest of the show. We've got X's and Y's coming up at 2:30. So if you have questions about men and women that you want the men and the women in the room to answer, you can text them to 314-241-9797 or leave them on the YouTube live chat, including voting in that YouTube live chat poll. Would you support currently budgeted $9,000 annual subsidies to extend to stay-at-home parents? Yes or no? We'll be right back. Don't go away.

The Lutheran Elementary School Association, you know them as LESA, of course. They are hosting Brew in the Loo, and it is coming up. You can get all the details and your tickets at brewintheloo.com. They are there until they're sold out, and they usually sell out. October 10th, which is a Saturday, from 1 to 5 p.m. at the Lily Pond at Francis

Texas Park, an incredible event, a historic event here in St. Louis, Brew in the Lou. You can check that out. If you have heard me talking about Lutheran elementary schools around the area, this is an opportunity right now. Who knows how school year is going for you so far? But if you've been thinking about an alternative to the public education system that your kid's in, or maybe just a different opportunity, a homeschooler who wants to maybe get in a more organized environment, but you want to prioritize that Christ-centered private education, Lutheran schools are affordable, much more affordable than you might think that they are. It starts with exploration at lisastl.org, L-E-S-A-S-T-L.org. And our show, as well as a whole bunch of other people who have supported the Lutheran Elementary School Association for so long, are contributing to scholarships to make it more affordable for Missouri and Illinois students alike to be able to access an incredible education that is Christ-centered, that is elevated. I can say so many good things about it. I'm a product of Lutheran education. My kids go to Lutheran schools, and I would love for that to be something you consider for your kids, for your grandkids alike. So if you want to learn more about a Lutheran elementary school, like one of the 34 elementary schools and six high schools near you, learn online at Lisa with an E, Lisa STL.

0: like you're doing? How do you feel like it's going?
1: Oh, I don't know. You'd have to tell me. I don't think I've crashed and burned too many times. There have been a couple of times where I'm like, I have to text Ethan. I'm like, get in here and help me.
0: I think it's gone pretty darn smooth.
2: I think the worst thing she did was she played the Science Open for Wiggins America
3: like nine times in a row.
1: That's not my fault.
2: It is, though.
1: It's not my fault. And I completely changed how I do everything because of that stupid intro. Mm-hmm. It's intro I've never heard until I pressed five different buttons, and it was
2: They were all the same one. It's not your fault. It's not your fault, like, in quotations, because it is your fault.
1: Shut up. I'm trying to work here. I'm trying to do things, and all I heard at the end was, it was my fault, and it probably was.
2: Yeah, you're just doing so many things right now that I could say whatever I want right now.
1: When you were doing this for the Glover Show, it was a miserable experience for you.
2: I hated it.
1: Yeah,
2: I hated it.
1: You couldn't do it.
2: I don't want to do it ever again. I hated being in charge.
1: You don't want to be in charge.
3: It's not a leader,
2: I don't want to be in
3: follower.
2: Charge of buttons. I can't.
1: He wants to be back of the room snicker snicker guy.
2: Yeah, I mean, do.
3: In everything he does. He doesn't lead anything. He gave his son the key to his financials.
2: What?
3: Yeah. Even his own home, he doesn't lead.
1: Yeah.
3: His children out there handle going. All of the financials in this home.
1: Buy, sell,
3: it's pretty
1: sell,
3: crazy.
1: Sell.
2: I don't do stock trading or hand it over to my kids. None of
3: that's true. He gets his check every other Friday, and he says, here you go, boys.
1: Here's what I'm working on.
2: That's pretty good.
3: That was good.
1: Drops.
3: I liked that.
1: Yeah, stay tuned.
3: Good work.
1: That's definitely something I'm going to screw up before I get good at it. But we're going to work on it.
3: Yeah, you know, that's part of the fun. You can laugh that stuff off. Man, what a fun, full weekend of sports.
1: I'm just laughing
3: Not
1: it
3: a
1: off.
3: Scary weekend. It was a fun weekend,
1: just laughing
3: Tucker.
1: It off.
3: Oh, okay, got it.
1: See?
3: Thank you, Tucker. Appreciate your thoughts on that.
1: If I have to explain it, it's not good.
3: We talked last week about how Illinois and Mizzou won their first games of the 2026 season. Mizzou beat up on Arkansas Pine Bluff and Illinois on the University of Alabama Birmingham. Little bit of tougher tests for both of those teams this week as Mizzou will be going on the road and facing off against their rivals, the Kansas Jayhawks. They're a 5.5-point favorite. Illinois is going to be facing off against the University of Duke. The Blue Devils, they are not necessarily a football school, but they have been better the last couple of years. So
1: where we got our last quarterback from a couple years ago, I think. Didn't he come from Duke?
3: Duke? Ooh, I don't remember.
1: Not Carr, but the one before?
3: I don't remember. It was too far. It was too long ago. I don't forget.
1: Roll Tide.
3: Yeah, well said, Annie. I agree. Illinois is a 6-point favorite in this game and certainly would be a good one. You know, I think that in a realistic world, both of these teams could be fringe playoff teams, at least in the mix. It felt like to a certain point last year, we were talking about both of them in that spot last year, and then eventually they came up short. So non-conference games, you got to find a way to win them. So important games this week for both of those teams. Very crazy weekend of baseball for the St. Louis Cardinals. Last night, dropped a heartbreaker against the San Francisco Giants. We're trailing throughout the majority of the game. Clawed their way back into it and then lost 5-4 in extra innings. The game I want to talk about, though, happened on Friday night against the Colorado Rockies. Did any of you hear anything about all of the antics that happened with the home plate umpire in Friday night's game?
1: Yeah, Doug Eddings is a jerkwad.
3: Doug Eddings is a jerkwad. Ryan, you raised your hand. What do you know about this situation?
2: Well, I know that if you haven't heard what this is, apparently, tell me if I get it wrong, that he asked the rookie pitcher, what was the pitcher's name?
3: Hansel Rincon, making his MLB debut.
1: Why do we not know his name?
3: Making he's
1: his
3: never pitched before.
2: Debut.
1: Yeah. Brand flipping new.
2: I knew he was a rookie. I didn't know if that was his
3: first
2: time.
3: Ever appearance.
2: So I guess his hat was just a little cockeyed and not bad from what I could tell.
3: Mm-hmm.
2: Just a little bit. Like even I'll wear my hat sometimes and it'll just get off center a little bit.
3: Sure.
2: It looked like that.
1: Not really. You never look that cool.
2: It's not cool to have your hat off centered. It's just not.
1: Not for you.
2: Not even if you're a major league pitcher. It's just not.
1: Yeah, it is.
2: And I know
3: Doug
2: fashion.
3: Eddings doesn't think so.
2: You know that I know fashion.
1: Yeah, because he looks like the epitome, the emanator of cool.
2: Anyway, he asked this pitcher to straighten his hat or told him that he had to. And apparently it threw that pitcher way off. And then Ali Marmol got involved and was like, what are you doing? Why are you doing this to this guy?
1: He said to grow the heck up, but he didn't say hey.
3: And I guess in a certain world way he said that, yeah.
2: So there's an update, though, right?
3: So, well, first off, I just...

0: kind of wanted to update on what happened because it happened over the weekend playing catch up, as we do. But the part that, just to dive into it a little bit further than that, Ryan, so after Ollie Marmol went out and argued with Doug Eddings about this hat being shifted off to the left side slightly, he goes back into the dugout, and Doug Eddings then said, counts it as a mound visit, which is not something that you would normally do in that situation. Basically wanted to account for the time that that took. Ollie Marmol wasn't a fan of that, continues to bark from the dugout. He gets ejected. And after he gets ejected, he's obviously has to go down to the dugout, into the clubhouse. So he is donezo for the night. Shortly after that, this was absolutely absurd. The Rockies took the lead on a play at the plate that was clear as day, out, but was called safe. The Cardinals had no more challenges.
1: Oh, yeah.
0: God. And Eddings knew that. So now the belief is that, is there a world in which this was done on purpose? It was so point blank obvious from his angle that this was that the runner was out at the plate, but he called him safe, and the Rockies took the lead. And if it wouldn't have been for an epic Cardinals comeback in the top of the ninth inning, where Ivan Herrera hit a 3-run home run to give St. Louis a 7-6 lead, the Cardinals would have lost this game, and that would have been a massive reason as to why. So the updates on this, outside of that Doug Eddings apologized the next day to Rincon, at least that's what we think a brief interaction between them on the field was.
2: Well, Rincon also said, oh, he caught me on the field as the bullpen members were walking.
0: Yes, that's what I was referring to.
2: Well, he said, I don't know if you were about to say this, but he's like, I don't know. He doesn't speak English. He speaks very limited English. He said, from what I could understand, it sounded like he was making an apology.
0: That's what we know. That's what we know about it. And that's pretty much it as far as that goes.
3: Something else. Rincon only speaks fluent Russian.
0: Yeah.
2: That's
3: right. Hump didn't.
0: Hansel Rincon only speaks fluent Russian. That's right. He did all the Cardinals in solidarity with Rincon did have their hats tilted off to the side throughout a very good portion of the game the following day. And the Cardinals ended up winning that series against the Rockies, taking 2 out of 3. And as mentioned, they lost last night's game, the first game of the series against the San Francisco Giants. They currently are a game under 500, 5 games back in the wild card race with only, I think there's 17 games to play. Not looking very good. Annie, I don't know what the elimination number is.
2: No, magic number.
0: The magic number
2: is, don't talk like that,
0: scientifically impossible to know.
2: Only if you're limited in your scientific and mathematic intellect.
0: I'm in radio,
2: so
0: I clearly am.
2: Here we all are.
0: Here we are.
2: Somebody ask AI what the magic number is, which I did last time, and they're like, it's not possible.
0: Yeah, so that's where we are. We're just going to have to keep going.
2: Aren't they like 7-10 or 7-11?
0: They've been playing good baseball.
2: Yeah.
0: Prior to the Rockies series, they won 2 out of 3 against the Dodgers, and they were one pitch away from sweeping that series. So they've been playing good baseball. They've had several guys make debuts over the last handful of days as well. So it's cool to see young guys continue to get opportunities, but them continue to win ball games as well.
3: I need to know the answer to a question before we move on. Is there ever a situation, ever a world in which a manager or somebody, even a player, argues with an umpire, gets heated, starts exchanging some curt words,
0: mm-hmm.
3: and the umpire goes, you're right, I'm sorry.
0: Oh.
2: Afterwards,
0: in the moment,
2: not in the moment, maybe rarely. Afterwards, though.
3: Yeah, afterwards, that seems to have happened here. But is there any opportunity for an umpire to go, yeah, my bad?
0: I mean, the umpires have their own, you know, locker room, clubhouse down that is in the vicinity of both the home and away teams' clubhouses. So they do have the opportunity to communicate off of the field if necessary. So that'll happen on the sometimes. But it's not very common.
3: I mean, you're not going to overturn a lot of calls, but in a situation like this, it wasn't a call. It's just a suggestion, basically.
0: Right. Certainly there could have been there could have been conversation that occurred. There really wasn't that much, you know, beef or flair for the dramatic that happened over the next couple of days when, like, that certainly could have happened. So can happen, but I would probably say it doesn't happen that often, Ryan.
1: Okay. Did he ever apologize to that Rockies player he threw under the bus?
0: So this is another part of this.
1: Oh, gosh.
0: In the post game following Friday night.
2: I don't think he apologized because I don't think he ever admitted. I mean, there was a conflict.
0: Doug Eddings claimed that the Rockies catcher, Hunter Goodman, was the one that said that the hat was tilted and he had a problem with it.
2: So the umpire said that he did what he did because the Rockies complained about it.
0: Yes. And then the catcher for the Rockies said, I didn't say a single thing about that.
2: And then what did the Rockies players do the next day?
0: They did it in solidarity with them. They had the sideways hats.
2: I saw Chipper Jones share.
0: Yes.
2: I saw Chipper Jones share a video of somebody on the Atlanta Braves. I didn't care to look at who it was, but somebody made a pretty awesome play and was walking off the field after making a great defensive play, third out, and the camera zoomed in on him, and he just takes his hat and goes zoop and puts it to the side. So it is now a universal Major League Baseball middle finger to the umpires.
0: He's also like not the first person to ever do this. I mean, there are former players that have done it way more extremely as well. Fernando Rodney is the most notable one. So anyway, I guess that the dramatic pieces have concluded with that. I don't think that the Cardinals will see Doug Eddings again, but I can't wait till the next time he's at Busch Stadium. That is for darn sure.
2: It's ridiculous. All right. Well, I'm glad you did that story. I had people who I was talking a little smack about with for Notre Dame's football over the weekend. And
0: they had a beatdown.
2: Yeah. My husband was in. He planned barbecuing, like starting the middle of the week. He's like, I want a barbecue on Sunday night. I'm like, do it. Knock yourself out. So he had this all planned. And then Notre Dame sucked in the first half. They did not play incredible football the way people expect them to.
0: That's pretty normal for early in the year.
2: Well, we're in the kitchen. He comes in. He goes, well, if Notre Dame plays like this all year, we're going to be cooked. I go, they're going to win by 30. You know Freeman's going to go into the locker room and do his Marcus Freeman Notre Dame thing, and you're going to win by 30. And they won by, I think, 27.
0: There's a reason that a lot of teams, including Illinois, including Mizzou, they play small teams to start off the year. It's to kind of break it in.
2: Yeah.
0: A lot of new players. You're getting familiar. So it takes, you know, I respect anyone that plays, you know, good competition to start off the season. And Wisconsin, you know, down year for them for sure. But wasn't surprising that it was a slow start.
2: How about Notre Dame playing a home game against Wisconsin at Lambeau?
0: Pretty awesome.
2: I didn't get it. Yeah, pretty cool though. All right. X's and Y's on the Annie Fry Show next. Join us on the YouTube live chat to send us your questions, and you can text us as well at 314-241-9797. The difference between boys and girls next on the Annie Fry Show. We'll be right back.

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1: Time to win tickets to see Brian Kilmeade by being the seventh caller at this phone number. 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The show is November 21st, so make sure you got that night open. It's a little closer than it was the first time we started talking about this. 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It is 236. 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
1: So, one of my favorite segments that we do throughout the course of the week, we are going to ask questions of each other and also feature your questions that come into the Annie Fry Show text line. 314-241-9797. It looks like we got a winner on those tickets, so thank you for calling in to win those Kill Me tickets. What do you want to know about women? What do you want to know about men? We will try to field your questions and answer them on behalf of our kind. Ryan?
2: All right, we're going to go to the text line first. This is one really outside the box.
1: Ooh.
2: From Mike in Waterloo.
1: Mike.
2: He says, what do you think, or why do you think, Satan went to Eve instead of Adam?
1: Why do I think Satan went to Eve instead of Adam? I don't know. Does Satan try Adam and he fails?
2: I've always thought that he was probably just like, shoot, I'm going to try everything, and he just got Eve. Because that's typically the way Satan works.
1: I'm presuming that this is a question that's supposed to make me try to defend that women aren't the weaker or the more easily tempted. But I don't think that the culmination of the story really results in either one of us being better than the other. So maybe Eve was there, maybe Eve was weaker, but Adam wasn't any stronger. Pastor?
2: Yeah, I agree with that. Brad?
3: The Bible is silent on whether or not Adam was tempted by Satan. The Bible is not silent on whether or not Adam ate of the fruit of the tree of the knowledge of good and evil, because when Eve presented it to him, he ate it, even though he knew that he wasn't supposed to eat it.
1: I think it's interesting that Eve needed to be tempted by Satan. Adam just needed to be tempted by Eve.
2: Yeah, me too. I mean, that's saying a lot. Well, I've also heard people say...
1: What? Am I wrong?
3: No, I mean, let's be honest here. You got Eve or a serpent.
2: That it's also that Satan came up to Eve, and we always picture that. Oh, Eve was alone, and then later she went to Adam. It doesn't say that.
3: Doesn't say that
2: it
3: either.
2: It could be that Adam was standing right there the whole time and didn't do anything about it.
3: Just picking his nose.
1: Libby asks, X's and Y's, are you for or opposed to doing couples Halloween costumes? Ryan?
2: I'm opposed to it in our household.
1: That's not what we're asking.
2: We don't do that because it involves thought and work. And we don't want to do that.
1: I feel as though that is an unfair judgment on your wife.
2: No, no, no. This is me protecting her as Adam should have with Eve. Is me looking out
1: Slap
2: for her
1: that
2: time.
1: Apple out of her hand. No, yeah. We're not doing costumes. Yeah. Come on.
2: I do that with anything with gluten for her. No.
1: If that apple would have had a gluten full label on it, had it been like, no, honey.
2: I got it from Panera. It doesn't matter. It was free. It came with the soup. Nope.
1: Couples costumes, Brad?
3: I don't have a problem with it, but we don't really do costumes in my household.

0: So, I mean, if my wife asked me to,
1: is that your, you put your fist down as the man in the house?
0: Yeah, just
1: we don't do costumes in this house.
0: No,
1: Ryan said I'm supposed to slap something now.
0: Are you kidding me? We had Jedi robes. I had Jedi robes.
1: I'm not kidding you. I'm very serious.
0: But I did not put my hand down, my fist down and said, no, this is where I draw the line. No, but I would definitely do that if the costume was lame. So it'd have to be a good costume.
2: I have a costume bag and we still don't do it. Everybody knows this.
1: Ryan, I'm just going to say that is a metaphor for your life.
2: Explain.
1: No, you already know.
2: Explain how that's a metaphor for my life.
1: Those listening right now, they know too.
2: That I have all the tools and I don't use them? Is that what you're saying?
1: A bag of tricks that you can't bother to get up and use.
2: I don't like that metaphor.
1: Am I right?
2: That just suggests that I'm very talented but lazy.
1: I didn't say that.
2: That's what you're saying.
1: Is it a metaphor for your life?
2: No.
1: Your hesitation makes me feel more on the nose. I don't want to do costumes. My husband doesn't want to do costumes. We would. I think the closest we'll get to is if we manage to squeeze our kids into some themed costumes across the four of them for Halloween, we'll wear T-shirts that are like, yay, team.
2: Mm-hmm. I like really specific costumes that people are like,
1: yeah, that nobody gets.
2: I think I'm maybe see what you're going for. Like, oh, no, this is Albert Einstein before he went gray.
0: Maybe like, you know? a collared shirt with a really complicated pattern on
2: maybe
0: it.
2: Maybe something like that. Like
1: Brad,
2: Ian
1: next
2: flashes.
1: Question.
0: Yeah, so this came to me this weekend, and I'm sorry if this grosses you out, but is walking into a restroom and having to hold your breath a uniquely male experience, or does that ever happen in the women's
1: restroom? No, women love that smell.
2: What do you mean? You had to hold your breath because of the food?
0: No.
2: Because of the bathroom?
0: The bathroom, yeah. Somebody was in there or is in there blowing it up.
1: Brad, what are you asking?
2: Yeah, what are you asking
1: Re-ask that question and then answer it for yourself.
0: Okay. So I went to a restaurant this weekend, and I walked in, and somebody had just walked out. And, like, when the door opened, the smell hit me like a wall.
2: Into the restaurant. And not like you're
0: restroom.
2: Going to the room.
1: The bathroom.
2: But you're not, you're just talking about a restaurant bathroom.
1: Nobody's, we're talking about a bathroom.
0: Oh, could be any public restroom.
2: Okay, why do I keep saying restaurant?
1: Gosh,
0: I don't know, Ryan.
1: Because your bag of tricks is over there and you haven't picked it up yet.
0: And all I was doing was going in to wash my hands. And so it was like, oh, man. And just kind of stopped breathing, washed my
1: hands. So you
0: want to
1: know if women do what?
0: Does that ever happen to women when they go into a public restroom?
1: Two questions.
2: That's a good question.
1: Two follow-up questions. One, do you really want the answer to that?
2: Yes, we really want the answer
1: to
2: that.
1: No, why?
2: Because we want to know.
1: You want to know if women are repulsed by a smell?
2: Do women go in there and blow up the toilet?
0: That's really the question.
1: No, your real question is, do women go number two?
2: No.
1: In public?
2: No, we know that women have to go number two biologically.
1: I don't think you do.
2: We want to know.
1: Pretty soon we're going to have a question about if Annie really appreciates how much it hurts to get kicked in the crotch.
2: I'm sorry to the higher-ups here. We want to know if a woman goes in there and paints the bowl. And my apologies to our bosses who are going to have a meeting with me later.
1: Screw them. What about me?
2: Oh, you're fine.
1: Oh.
2: You have to answer the question.
1: No, it never happens.
2: We're not even asking about you in particular.
1: No.
2: Do you ever walk into a bathroom? It's a great question.
1: Never into a ladies' room.
2: Never into a ladies' room do you walk and then go, oh. Mm-mm.
0: What about a gender-neutral bathroom?
1: Every time.
0: And for that, we apologize.
1: You're in all over the seat. You're in everywhere.
2: This is the problem,
0: Annie.
2: With this is that it's enigma, because it can't be true, yet we believe it probably is true what she's saying. That they never walk in and go, oh man, this was bad.
1: Nope.
0: Like, part of me thinks that a lady, knowing that if things are bad, she would just go home.
2: I think that's possible. I wish we could ask the lady about it.
0: She's so mad.
2: She is mad. She's off camera because she can't handle the
0: truth.
2: She's
0: still trying to get her headphones off. Just struggling with them.
2: These are good X's and Y's questions. What is she doing? Did she take us off air? She's not here.
0: No, she's
2: gone. She's asking the producers for help now.
1: I need a man to help me. Couldn't find one in here, so I had to go get Ethan.
2: You know what? That meeting that the bosses are going to have with me, I think that they need to have it with Annie for screwing this segment up so bad.
1: I'm just waiting on Ethan to fix my mistake. Oh, I think he did.
2: Screwing this segment up like a woman screws up a bathroom.
0: He's all over.
2: Right? Hey, what's going on here?
1: All right. One.

0: 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NMLS number 226715.
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1: Annie Fry is St. Louis conservative.

0: All right, the feedback coming in the last segment on the text line is a little much.
1: It's a lot of feedback, and it is funny. Thank you very much.
0: Thank you for listening.
1: Yes.
0: And my apologies to those who are no longer. X's and Y's here, where we ask questions about the differences between men and women, things you want to know about the opposite sex. We try to get to the bottom of it for you. Unfortunately, a little too literally in that last segment. My regrets. Certainly.
1: The bottom.
0: Brad, next question.
2: Yeah, so this one's a lot more serious than my last question. Mm. If a woman's superpower is making a person, is there an equivalent male superpower?
0: Nope.
1: Yeah, it would be the action of making a person.
0: A man would think so. Give me a break.
1: Men are really good at that.
0: I mean, protecting it, I suppose. Your responsibility is to protect the people that are theirs. What is your answer to that?
2: Mine, I don't think that there is one, and I think that's why men are so protective of women. I think that's why men put themselves in harm's way to keep their spouses and other women safe, is because they are so important because of their superpower.
0: What about being able to take a swift kick to the crotch?
1: There's a text about that.
0: I don't want to know it. I don't know. It's what frustrates me the most about the inability to discern in public spaces between men and women, because I think women and femininity carry the most powerful, important part of humanity within femininity. I think that that's something that is the biggest human superpower that there is, to be able to nurture and grow and carry and birth life. And all of the elements that come out of what the left would call pro-woman policy, all of it, it does everything it can to limit that and to diminish that as the most important thing that a woman can do. So, you know, I think men are bigger, men are stronger, men are faster, but I think they are all those things to protect women. And if in my opinion, God made men that way, their ability to run into battle to defend something they deem worth dying for, I think that's something that is inherently male. And I think that that might be a superpower. It's kind of more, even in that, this is going to, like, hear me out here. This is not an insult at all, because it's also necessary for life. That the kind of binary black and white way that men think, without having to go over too much stuff in their mind at one time, they can focus in on one thing, is necessary for the preservation and protection of life. But I do think that there's nothing more powerful than a woman who can go through that process of growing and birthing life. It's incredible. There's nothing else like it. And to diminish that, I think, is to diminish women. So, I don't know. What's your superpower, Ryan?
1: It's called super brain. Oh. Something that's...
0: Is it elective?
1: No. It

0: is a Wiggins trait. That's genetic.
1: Good story. Next question.
0: Next question. Question.
1: Next Can question. You believe you're a professional? You just wiped slobber off your mouth with two hands. He double fisted his face and just went. Speaking of superpowers.
0: No, I didn't do that. No.
1: For fact, it's this on video.
0: What? Well, I just said super brain. And
1: next
0: I said,
1: question,
0: next
1: go.
0: Question. Why? This seems really particular to this person. Why do women take a box five times that of a trash can and stuff it in there instead of breaking it up, I guess? If a guy breaks it up and puts it in there, my wife does that all the time. It drives me nuts.
1: You know what your wife should do? She should set that box on top of the trash can and let you handle it however you want to.
0: Oh, that is a woman thing. That happens.
1: Well, if you're going to complain about it, honey, I don't want to upset you. Here, do it right. I love you.
0: Does every guy break down the box?
1: No.
0: I don't.
1: No.
2: Terry breaks down boxes.
0: Okay. All right.
1: Terry
2: is
1: a woman.
2: I do too, but I picked that up working at a fast food restaurant that we had to break down boxes as part of the job.
1: I don't think that box breaking down is a sexual, sexist one way or the other thing.
0: Could be sexual, though.
1: I guess anything can be if you try
0: hard. Look at that guy break that box down.
1: What's the right way to say that?
0: He didn't like
1: sex-based traits? I don't know. What is this segment? Why are we doing
0: it? Why is that guy wearing those shorts while he breaks
1: Do you have another question? Make him stop.
0: I don't know, but he's driving me crazy.
2: I've got
1: it's
2: one.
1: It's weird that your goofy fantasy is about another dude.
2: I've got one here from.
1: You could have gone any way you wanted, but here we are.
2: From Chris on YouTube. He says, what is the most annoying thing about the opposite sex?
1: You guys go first. You just say me, Annie.
0: The unpredictable emotions.
2: Ooh, that's pretty good.
1: Sounds like it's pretty bad.
0: It's not that guys can't have unpredictable emotions. I just think girls have it more often.
2: Questions about
0: like
2: stuff.
0: Like once a month.
2: Questions about stuff that really didn't matter enough to me to ask my friends about. So like if I go hang out with my friends and come back and it's like.
1: The female interest in details?
2: Yeah, the details of it. It's like, well, what happened? Why did they say that? What was it? I don't know. You just said it and it was good enough for me. I mean, I was like, all right, cool.
0: That doesn't drive me crazy, but it is true.
1: The most annoying thing about men. This is a cop out, but I can't think of something that men do that annoy me.
0: Because we're just cool and chill.
1: No, I can think of things you do that annoy
0: we're
1: me.
0: Out, we're just out here breaking down boxes.
1: How much time do we have?
2: Just pretty chill guys.
1: I mean, I don't know. I think I understand men pretty well, and you know, kind of the whole point of doing this segment is to talk about how different we are. We tick for different reasons. We're intentionally different, and I think that. I mean, gosh. The overinflated sense of self that I think is probably inherently male more than female is probably something. But I just know how to use that to my advantage, so I don't really worry about it.
0: How do you use it to your advantage in here?
1: Bailey. Ryan, you're the worst.
0: But am I the worst and therefore the easiest to manipulate?
1: Let's just say it's good for both of us. Let's just say we're both doing fine. No, I don't know. I don't think all men are like that. Like, I just think that men are more proud of themselves a lot quicker than women are proud of themselves. Would you say? The YouTube live chat poll, would you support currently budgeted $9,000 annual subsidies to extend to stay-at-home parents? 65% of you are a no! So was I. Mark Reardon on the Annie Fry Show next. Don't go away.
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0: Well, it's a good sign when the music drags on that the host is not quite ready to start the show as we kind of get ready and settled in here on a Tuesday afternoon. I feel like I have to start with this, though, because a lot of people are going to see AC/DC tonight at the Dome and Foo Fighters. Even George Rosenthal is heading over there. He's going to do a little Tech Talk Tuesday with us before that. Fred, you going to the show tonight at the Dome, are you?
1: You know, I'm going to miss that one.
0: Would you go to the show if you, like, if someone offered you free tickets? Would you go to go see AC/DC and Foo Fighters or not?
1: Yes, I would.
0: You would? Okay. I've never seen AC/DC, and I really did want to see them on this tour, and I thought about going out to Vegas when they were there, and I didn't do that. But, you know, there are two things.

0: Things that kept me away from this show, Fred. One was the dome, and the second thing is the dome. For a variety of reasons. Okay, one, I don't like, really, even outdoor shows, like stadium shows, not my favorite thing. Busch Stadium, same thing, because no matter how good your seats might be, you're still way, way back, right? And I just don't like the dome at all. But that's going to be an interesting show tonight. I know if Sue were here, she'd be focusing on the traffic aspect of that, because typically, when there are things at the dome, traffic does not move very smoothly. So we'll certainly keep you posted on that. But she's off until Thursday afternoon. What a crazy weekend. How was your weekend, Fred?
1: It was great. It was a lot of fun watching a lot of sports.
0: Yep, I watched a lot of sports, too. We have sports controversies, right, Ethan?
2: That we do. What a crazy weekend. The Cardinals had a pretty solid weekend against the Rockies. There was even some flair for the dramatic with Doug Eddings,
0: yeah,
2: the
0: so
2: umpire.
0: Should we go back to Friday? Because, look, this whole weekend was crazy from a variety of perspectives. And we can start kind of with what happened with the hat controversy. I don't know if someone's given that a name. And then you have the Michigan game. And, oh, my God, we're going to talk about that because that's just nuts. And then last night, I don't know if you noticed this last night, Fred, or if you were watching baseball, but the game, the Florida State SMU game was delayed like 2 hours because they had a power outage. So we actually went from a game that is going to end up being one of the most controversial football games in all of history, the Michigan-Western Michigan game, to a game where they, and that was a game where they didn't really use the clock that people could see, to a game last night where they couldn't use the clock because they couldn't use the clock. It was so bizarre. Some things worked, some things didn't.
1: Yeah, they had to go old school.
0: Right. At halftime, I think things got a little bit better. They didn't have the coach-to-player communication, but that was crazy. But let's talk briefly about the hat controversy. Can you explain what happened with that? Because it feels like it was like 2 weeks ago because it was Friday, Ethan.
2: So on Friday, Hansel Rincon was making his major league debut for the St. Louis Cardinals relief pitcher. He wears his hat tilted off to one of the sides.
0: Right.
2: Slightly, not drastically, but slightly, right? Just a little bit.
0: Right.
2: Doug Eddings, the home plate umpire on Friday night, did not like the look of it. He took offense to it for some reason, maybe because he thought it was unprofessional. I don't know. He, before Rincon starts pitching, tells him to fix his hat.
0: Right.
2: Ollie Marmol, the Cardinals manager,
0: did not like that. Right. I mean,
2: after the inning, Marmol is chirping at him, and they get into an argument. And as a result, once they're ready to resume play, Eddings counts it as a mound visit? Pitch clock violation. Pitch clock violation. And Marmol then loses his mind, yelling at him to grow the F up. The John Boy breakdown was pretty darn good. Marmol was not happy. He gets tossed. Shortly after that, Mark, the Rockies play at the plate. Cardinals are in the field. Play at the plate. And an out clear as day was called safe by Doug Eddings. He had a point-blank view. There's no way that he did not see that the runner was out at the plate. But the Cardinals, he knew, did not have another chance to review. They had already used their replay and or their challenge at that point.
0: So do we think that he did that on purpose?
2: I think he did.
0: Oh, my gosh.
2: I personally think he did.
1: I think he just blew it.
2: With that clear of a view, there is just no way, with everything that had led up prior to it, that there wasn't something there.
0: Okay, I hope
2: that
0: that's not the case. But then, I guess, to show solidarity, was the whole team during batting practice wearing their caps a little tilted?
2: And some of the Rockies.
0: Saturday? And some of the Rockies, too, yeah.
2: Yep.
0: So he, you know, I guess he apologized, right? The umpire apologized.
2: We think he did.
0: Right. We're not
2: exactly
0: sure.
2: Rincon doesn't speak English, so we know that, you know, he says that he thinks he was trying to apologize.
0: But Eddings also says that it was a player that brought it up, right? But then that wasn't really confirmed. The
2: he
0: whole thing was
2: that,
0: goofy.
2: He said that the Rockies catcher, Hunter Goodman, is the one that brought something up to Eddings about it. Hunter Goodman denied that.
0: Right, exactly.
2: He said that wasn't
0: true. Then there's Michigan. All right, so were you watching this, Fred, when this happened?
1: No, but I've seen a lot of it.
0: Okay, so what's funny is, this is kind of hilarious, because there's 9 seconds left on the clock, and I'm watching the end of this game, I'm about to fall asleep, right? So I got like one eye open, but I want to see the end of the game, right? So 9 seconds left on the clock. Bryce Underwood, the quarterback for Michigan, heaves a Hail Mary, no catch, right? Time expired, game over. One of the biggest upsets, certainly, in the modern era of college football. But then the officials come back and say, just kidding, game not over. The clock that you saw, that the whole world saw, was not the clock that they saw in the review room, right? So it wasn't really even the officials on the field that overruled this. It was the booth that overruled it. They say, okay, we got 1 second left on the clock. New Hail Mary, touchdown, Michigan wins, big controversy. There's even stuff today with some legal filings with the MAC, with Western Michigan, because they're pissed, right, Ethan? I mean, this whole thing, how do you even explain this? Because there's no doubt that, in at least in my mind, that Michigan was given the benefit, way the benefit of the doubt, where there shouldn't have been time remaining. The game was over. The game was over.
2: This is 100% rigged. This is 100% BS. And Josh Pate, one of my favorite college football contributors, said if this was the other way around, if Western Michigan was heaving it deep, they would not have put an extra second on the clock.
0: Never,
2: 0% chance that would have happened. The statement that the Big Ten made following this, and for those that aren't aware, what happened is they gave an extra second. They said that in their clock that they had in their instant replay room, there was fractions of a second remaining, and it hadn't reached triple zeros yet, and that was the reason for the extra play. So this was the statement from the Big Ten Conference following. Following video review was determined, Western Michigan's number 18 started his jump from an established out-of-bounds position and made contact with the ball with 1 second remaining on the clock. As shown in the provided video of what was viewed during the replay process, a side-by-side view of the play and the game clock using a direct shot of the game clock in the stadium was used to determine the final ruling. Get this. It says 85 minutes prior to the game, all broadcast cameras used for their replay system, including the camera on the game clock, are synced using a strobe system to ensure all cameras are aligned.
0: Apparently not.
2: But they weren't synced. It makes no sense.
0: All right, so then today, the commissioner of the MAC says, after further study and investigation, it's now evident that replay protocol was not properly followed in determining whether time remained on the game clock at the conclusion of the Western Michigan-Michigan football game. The established replay protocol requires that the game clock displayed on the program feed be used in determining whether time remained. Instead, the Big Ten replay crew relied upon the clock embedded within its replay system. Now, here's Mike Pereira. He's great. He's one of the rules officials, former referee. He's on with a podcaster here, I
2: Joel
0: think,
2: Klatt,
0: talking about this. Yeah.
3: Here's the key, and here's where it got lost, in my opinion. Not my opinion. This is what it is. The official replay officials have been told that if there is a discrepancy, use the television footage. Do not use your footage in the command center. Use the footage that 10 million people are watching, not the one that's three. Because if the basic premise of replay, Joel, back in 99, we said, look it, don't overturn anything that people that are watching TV don't see. Don't use video that they can't see, because conspiracy theories are going to be abound everywhere.
0: Hit the bell, Fred. Hit the bell, because if Sue were here, that's exactly what's happening right now.
2: Yep.
0: Is conspiracy theories are abounding everywhere.
3: And so the replay officials have been told, and I get it, this panic situation, you've never had it before. Take a deep breath. Look at both. If there is a discrepancy, go to the TV and use the television shot. So really, really, when it's all said and done, that's what should have happened, and there shouldn't have been another play.
4: And clearly, because of what the Big Ten released, they did not do that. They did not look at the television copy of what was being shown to all of us.
3: Right, and they did. I mean, they did point out everything factually, which is true. And what they were looking at, somehow, some way, syncing is the question that has to be addressed, but some way there was still a tick on the clock when that ball was touched.
0: Yeah, so the sinking is something that is going to have to be addressed. But so, Fred, so let me go back to one eye open, right? One eye open, I'm trying to watch the end of the game. I see the play, game over, right? And I'm kind of, you know, a little tired and wrapping things up. And I go upstairs and Becky's like, did you see the end of the Michigan game? And I'm like, yeah, crazy. And she goes, no, Michigan won. I'm like, what? I'm like, I couldn't believe it. So then I got to go downstairs again and I start watching this because I'm like, what? You got to be kidding me that that happened. And I'm still stunned that it happened. But I think Mike Pereira has the proper take on it. But Ethan, when all is said and done, now you raise an interesting point. Western Michigan's a pretty good team, right? Mm-hmm. I mean, they may win this conference.
2: They won it last year. They won the MAC last year. And this is early. We have played 1 week. And it is a long college football season, longer than it ever has been. But there is a world where because the group of six conferences get a representee from one of those conferences in the college football playoff, there is a world in which Western Michigan could be a college football playoff team. Could there be a world in which their season, their postseason, is impacted because of this game?
0: Crazy,
2: what a disaster that
0: crazy
2: would be.
0: Stuff in the world of sports. So we'll get to that. We'll cover it from a variety of perspectives this afternoon. We got Cusimano coming up a little bit later. It's Tech Talk Tuesday. George Rosenthal will be here. I sent him, I'll tell you what, he's got topics he always sends, you know, Fred, but I sent George a piece last week that was really, really frightening about the Hugging Face incident. And we're going to talk about that, where AI went rogue a few weeks ago, because there's some people out there trying to downplay that. George and I are not among them. We're trying to say, wait, this is worse than maybe people think, but that's coming up in a couple hours from now.
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6: All right, things are a bit slow if you're on 70 in the westbound side. Pretty heavy off 270 over to pass 141. We've got a crash in the two left lanes working there. Eastbound side getting into downtown from about Kingsbury is a little bit slow. Your southbound side of 170 slow from Forest Park Parkway down to 64. Starting to fill in on 64 itself. Westbound from Kings Highway to Clayton. Eastbound side more so from 170 to Big Bend. And 270 southbound slow going from 64 down to Manchester. 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
0: Yeah, we'll keep you posted on the traffic for the concert tonight at the Dome as well. That is never, ever a fun situation. I had Stewie in the studio last week before we broke for the holiday weekend from Stewart's American Mortgage. 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
1: Hey, it's Jen Hatmaker. Here's what I've learned in midlife. Joy isn't the reward you earn after all the work is done. Joy is the work. That's what this new series on For the Love is all about. The sacred, yes. It's choosing delight, rest, and pleasure on purpose. Because saying yes to yourself, that's the thing that finally lets you fill your table

0: join us at 3:30, kind of an update on what he's doing. And then, you know, we had another one of these teen takeovers, Fred, as you know, in the Bevo area.
1: It was a bad one.
0: But it was really bad. And, you know, by the time the cops get there, they're outmanned and there's a car that's on fire. You know, and obviously St. Louis not alone in these things that are happening across the country, but my goodness, another one. And look, these kids know this happened at 1 a.m. down in Bevo, and the kids know that the cops are outmanned, and, you know, they go for it. And that's what happened again, unfortunately, this weekend. Cassie Smedley is with us, former RNC's press secretary, back on 97.1 FM Talk, and we have her on the Zoom this afternoon. We're trying this new video thing. Cassie, how are you? It's this new thing where you can see people and they talk and you can hear them at the same time. Thanks for coming on 97.1 FM Talk. How are you doing?
2: Hello, this newfangled technology.
0: Right.
2: What a time.
0: You look spectacular. I have to kind of cheat a little bit. I have to look to my right to see you, and then I have to fake people out and act like I'm looking at you in the camera, just like when I was a TV anchor. So nothing nothing like hearkening back to those days from many decades ago. Hey, by the way, we kind of get punished, you and I, as NFL fans, because the Chiefs don't play till next Monday night.
2: I know. And actually, we get punished, right, because we don't get to participate in the big first weekend stuff. But the Monday night game, it's against the Broncos, which
0: it's
2: in
0: gonna
2: Kansas
0: be great.
2: City,
0: you know, oh, yeah.
2: It should be great. They were so good last year. My oldest brother lives in Colorado now, and I'm like, you better not show up in a Broncos jersey. But the Broncos are actually good now.
0: Yeah, they
2: and
0: are.
2: So now I'm really nervous because that used to always be a nice start to the season. You'd get a good Broncos win, you know, under your belt.
0: Absolutely. The Raiders and the Broncos rivalry, just outstanding. I remember that was when I first started going to Chiefs games, late 80s, early 90s. Those were the games that I was looking forward to most. All right, so let's talk some politics here. Here's Harry Enten on CNN talking about some poll numbers for the president.
3: Net approval rating on inflation. Trump is averaging 50 points underwater. That is 12 points worse than Joe Biden was averaging back in August of 2022. And the issue that got Donald Trump reelected to the White House and is still the number one issue in the minds of the American electorate, and he stuck 50 points underwater in a place that no other president has ever been before.
0: You know, Cassie, what caught my attention this morning as I was driving into work wasn't the $4 gas prices that everyone's paying for unleaded, because we've had those for a few days, but I looked at the price of diesel, and it's sitting at $6 right now in Missouri. And as you know, that's going to affect everything, the price of diesel. So I do think that there is an inflation, you know, I don't know if he's making the same mistake that Joe Biden made, but with gas prices in and of themselves, with the situation in Iran, by the way, we have more activity this afternoon. There's some bombing that is happening near Karg Island. But is the president at his great peril kind of ignoring the inflation issue right now or not?
2: I don't think ignoring, because that's one of the things that Harry Enten's polling does not take into consideration, is that the frustration is that Joe Biden had all of these big far left liberal policies, his greenie policies designed as an infrastructure bill or disguised as an infrastructure bill. And then when people were saying, hello, we're being bothered out here, this is not good, he said, who are you going to believe, me or your lying eyes? You know, the Bill Clinton adage. President Trump, J.D. Vance just recently acknowledged this in his comments last week, they've acknowledged that this is a temporary issue because they are getting at issues that no one before them has been willing to tackle, like peace in the Middle East, making sure Iran has not have a nuclear weapon, but even with the tariffs, which I'm not going to be a sycophant for the president here. I'm not sure how I feel about tariffs, but I do completely believe and agree that for generations, my entire lifetime for sure, we have watched other countries take advantage of our generosity. We've watched jobs and industries get offshored and hollowing out opportunities for my generation. And he's the only president in my lifetime, and arguably both of our lifetimes, I think we're about the same age, that has been willing to do the hard things to reshore the American supply chain. That's a long-term benefit. And yeah, it's a big argument to make to the American people to say, it's going to be worth it. Hang on. This isn't just for some big government program. This is actually about making America great again. But they've got to be headstrong about that. And looking at this convention the next couple of days, I think that's going to be central to the messaging of what you're getting here is the opportunity for America to be greater again, to be great again. And they're making that directly to the American people in prime time.
0: So, Cassie, you mentioned there is the event in Dallas. This is kind of like a midterm convention in the heart of a state that's going to be at the forefront of the, you know, the Senate battle here with the Tallarico and the Ken Paxton race. Now, we keep seeing, you know, and I keep hearing the same narrative that we heard with Beto O'Rourke. There's other people that are out there that are kind of warning as a cautionary tale. Even, you know, Ted Cruz is saying, look, be careful here.

0: because this is a different time than when I ran against Beto O'Rourke. And, you know, even though some of the polling has been off for these primaries, Tallarico is running against a guy that's very flawed. So what other messaging you think is going to come out of Dallas this week?
1: Yeah, well, to be clear, one thing that was pointed out to me actually back in the primary with Cornyn versus Paxton, don't forget Ken Paxton has won statewide many times, more than John Cornyn, who is the senator, the sitting senator that he beat in the primary. So Texans know how they feel about Ken Paxton, and I would argue similar to how they feel about President Trump. They've taken into consideration the more controversial or unsavory pieces of his background, and they say, but if he's going to do work for me and my family and good work for us, then I can accept that full package. And so I think voters are smart. Voters in Texas know what they've got in Ken Paxton and know what he's been able to deliver as an AG, which he's been very good. And compare that to Tallarico. You don't know who he is. He's, from my account, from everything that I've heard, he's not telling us who he truly is. We don't know who he is. I think he was built by consultants, built by a political machine of what they think Texans might vote for in a Democrat. But he is as far left as they come. I think his weird obsession with transgender children, it's just strange that that's his like default answer. I think Texans are seeing that and we'll see through that. So ultimately, I think Republicans will be fine and Ken Paxton will be the next senator from Texas. But it's a race on their hands. I'm glad to see that MAGA Inc. and the president in his political operation are very physically and literally monetarily coming in big for him now, because we need to make sure we keep Texas.
0: Yeah, look, in the end, I think he wins. In the end, I think Mike Rogers wins. But, you know, the media is going to have this narrative here, especially because, you know, let's face it, some of the polling is not very complimentary toward President Trump. The frustrating thing to me is I don't want people to forget all the good things. And I think that he's out there trying to remind people of that. But for me, Cassie, this is just me. If you take the war out of the mix here, or let's just say the aftermath of the 4 to 6 weeks, you know, the timetable that was set originally, I'm fine with everything that Trump's done outside of some of the sophomoric stuff that I wish he would, you know, quit doing that he's never going to stop doing. But the war has really kind of stuck in my craw here because we don't seem to have a way to get out of it. I'm all down with getting rid of nuclear weapons and making sure Iran can't have nuclear weapons. We've got a great, great American in Rocky Sickman from St. Louis, who was one of the original Iranian hostages. So we know this story very well in St. Louis, but I just don't think they have a good plan for an exit ramp here that's going to, you know, make the world or the American people happy. Now, again, we have new bombing today near Karg Island, so maybe we get a different narrative in the couple of days that follow, but I think he's in big trouble here politically with this war.
1: I think you're right insofar as it's something that many Americans don't understand the benefit, because we are in the business of wanting instant gratification. And I had instant gratification with President Trump policies that got my gas down to $2.50 a gallon and lower in some places. So now I'm seeing that since this war, that has changed. So you tell me, and you're having to explain to me the long-term benefits. So let's just be very honest about that. Now, one thing I think is interesting, you know, I feel like every time we talk, I leave you with a date that's on my mind.
0: Okay.
1: And the date that's on my mind, except I'm blanking on the exact day, I think it's October 18th, is Israel's election. And I think, you know, of course, Benjamin Netanyahu's got a big race for himself, for his own political future. But there's a very interesting debate happening over there. I think I told you last time I was on, I was just over in Israel this summer and got to hear from literally all sides of their political spectrum. I think after that election, they're going to be able to go and do what they need and want to do over in the Middle East. I just feel like that's going to be a date where we're going to start to see some absolute things happen. And will that be enough time ahead of our own elections?
0: Yeah, we'll
1: but again,
0: see.
1: Having this midterm election or midterm convention this week, as people have gotten kids back in school, we're through summer vacations, people are finally actually starting to focus on November. Good time to have President Trump in prime time and have Republicans out there saying what we're for and also putting on blast what the Democrats are offering, which is Al Sayed and Hassan Piker, and expect to hear a lot about the DSA movement.
0: Absolutely. Speaking of dates, I have to ask people this week, where were you on 9/11?
1: I was at St. Teresa's Academy in Kansas City, junior year American history class with Mr. Edgar. And I will never forget, it was on a radio. We were in the basement. We didn't have service for a TV. And he wrote on the chalkboard that morning in that hour, "Remember this name, Osama bin Laden."
0: Wow. Yeah,
1: pronounce it in that moment.

0: Never forgot it, and I obviously lived through American history. And Peggy Noonan has a great column out recently about how it's not only never forget, it's our time
1: I
0: to
1: saw
0: tell
1: it
0: the story.
1: last week. Yeah, she was
0: Yeah.
1: great. Absolutely. Well, Cassie, thanks so much for jumping on here with me this afternoon. By the way, God bless you for saying maybe that we were of similar age, but I'm old enough to be your father based on what you just told me where you were on 9/11.
0: We're cool.
1: We'll just leave it at that. Thanks, Cassie. We'll see you. Take care.
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3: Things on 70 not getting too much better just yet, and we're jammed up westbound coming up from Lindbergh all the way out to just past 141 onto the bridge, where we've got two left lanes taken out with a crash there. The eastbound side is heavy from Kings Highway on into downtown. 170 southbound in that same general area from Del Mar down to 64 is a little slow and starting to fill in a bit. 270 southbound, same spot really from Olive down to past 64. 64 westbound Kings Highway over to Clayton slow, Lindbergh to 270, and then getting into the Wentzville area is pretty heavy with the construction in that region. Eastbound side slows from Mason 270, then 170 to Big Bend. I'm Trent Erickson. That's traffic on 97.1 FM Talk, St. Louis Conservative.
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4: Well, it's Tuesday, but we'll still have Frank Cusimano with us in the 4 o'clock hour. This is going to be a big week when the Cardinals get back home for their last homestand, which is kind of hard to believe. We have World Series commemorations this weekend, both Friday and on Saturday. 2006 on Friday, 2011 on Saturday, and that's going to be a lot of fun. A little bit later this afternoon, you know, we ended the week with the Lindsey Clancy non-verdict, the mistrial. Paul Morrow was all on top of that. He's going to join us after 5 o'clock. He also stood guard at Ground Zero, documenting what he witnessed on scraps of paper 25 years ago. His story is really amazing. So Paul's going to join us after 5 o'clock. We have Tech Talk Tuesday with George Rosenthal from ThrottleNet as well. So we were doing the roundtable last week, and Chief Tim Fitch was in here, former St. Louis County Police Chief and good friend of the show and roundtable veteran. And he mentioned that Sam Dotson was back in town. And Sam and I used to know each other when he was police chief here of St. Louis. And I had no idea, because apparently I'm not paying close enough attention, Sam Dotson, that you are now the dean of the business school at Webster University. How are you? It's been a little bit. How are you doing?
6: Mark, it's great to talk to you. Yeah, I came back to St. Louis at the end of April from Washington, D.C. I spent about 8 years in Washington, D.C., working for a little train company you might have heard of called Amtrak as their chief of police. And I came back to join the Webster team.
4: Well, welcome back to St. Louis. One of the things I think you did, didn't you work for the Washington Nationals for a little while, too, when you were out there?
6: I did a season with the Washington Nationals the year they hosted the All-Star Game, the year before they won the World Series. So I spent a year with the MLB team in D.C. I did.
4: What was your last year here as chief in St. Louis?
6: 2017. I left in April of 2017. I retired.
4: So we're almost at 10 years now. And, you know, Sam, a lot has happened in that time with policing and with the city and with the city leadership. And I guess one question I would have is just, you know, what your thoughts are on policing right now. I had Chief Tracy and Chris Saraceno in the studio a couple of weeks ago. I also had the mayor in talking about some of these things. I'm very concerned about, you know, even safety right around downtown here. But we're not on the same page. We're always fighting. And then the story becomes the same thing we saw this weekend at Bevo with these, you know, teen takeovers and everything. We don't seem to be moving forward. I know that the crime numbers kind of tell us that crime is down, but thoughts on where the city is right now?
6: Yeah, Mark, it's a great question. And it's a challenge that St. Louis and cities all over the country struggle with. The crime numbers are ticking down. Crime is coming down. But if you don't feel safe, if you don't feel safe in your neighborhood, you don't feel safe in your home, then the numbers don't matter. And the men and women of the police department and the city and the county are just doing a great job all the time, but they're under-resourced, understaffed, and you know this.

0: And then what we also is, we need outcomes. I think the story you saw this weekend in Bevo, everybody says when the police showed up, the crowd scattered, within 2 or 3 minutes. So the police do their job. There just aren't enough of them out there doing their job. And I think that's an investment that has to happen. If St. Louis wants to grow, St. Louis wants to be a real player, you got to invest where it matters. And security policing is where it matters.
1: Well, and you know, because you were chief in the aftermath of everything that happened with Mike Brown. And, you know, one of the things that I said, and I still say, is I can't even imagine, you know, being the wife or the husband, the son or daughter, the mom, the dad of police officers. First and foremost, what they have to do every day, just confronting, you know, especially in a city like St. Louis, violence, but not having people's support and having, and man, you know this from back then, some of the people that took the worst of the brunt in the aftermath of that were the African-American officers. They were spat upon. They were, you know, treated like dirt. So how you would even incentivize someone to want to do this type of work becomes a challenge in the aftermath of what happened here in Ferguson. But even moving forward, you know, you've seen a lot of good recruitment. I think Miami's been a good example of this nationwide. Chief Fitch talks about that. But it's really a budget thing in St. Louis, and that's what we can't seem to figure out, Sam.
0: Well, I think it's a budget thing. I think you have to prioritize and invest where it matters. But I also think you have to show the officers, whether they're on the job now or the ones that you're trying to recruit, that the community is behind them. And I saw this, whether it was in South St. Louis, North St. Louis, and St. Louis County, even on the east side, it doesn't matter. The communities vastly support the police department and the police officers. It's the minority, the small minority, the vocal minority that steals the headlines. I don't think that you could ask anybody, do you want to feel safe in your home? They're going to tell you no. Do you want to feel safe in your neighborhood? They're not going to tell you no. They're going to tell you yes. And that's the story we need to tell. More people want more police officers.
1: What do you do about, you know, we hear this, and I know your officers probably tell you this all the time. The ones that I still know tell me this. A lot of these guys are arrested, the same guys, right? It's over and over. They get released. Rinse, recycle, repeat. That's what happens. And I think this is a little bit better in St. Louis now with Gabe Gore, because from, you know, what I heard from Chief Tracy and others, Gabe Gore is really doing a good job. He's actually prosecuting criminals. Go figure that we can do that. But you have to have that support. And these officers for a while, I think, felt like they didn't have that because they knew they didn't have it.
0: Well, and I think the officers always want more. And I think that's the right thing. It's their job to put criminals behind. The public should always want more, too. Because when the officers do their job, they're arresting the criminals. I think Gabe is doing a fantastic job. You know, the time that I've been back and tracking him, he's prosecuting the people that need to be prosecuted. But when you get to the court system and you get to the prison system, there have to be outcomes that change behavior. And what we still don't see those outcomes that change behavior. And I will tell you, I was in Washington, D.C. when the Trump administration pushed the visibility of the National Guard. Mm-hmm. It makes a difference. When they had a new prosecutor, it makes a difference. And so all of those things have to be working together. Not any one of them by themselves solves the problem, but when they're all moving together, communities move forward, people feel safer, you are safer.
1: I'm glad you brought up D.C. because, you know, the president mentions that, and I think he feels like for all the things he's done, he doesn't get enough attention on that. And I've heard from folks in Washington that it's, you know, dramatic improvement from the last couple of years. So that's encouraging to hear. So tell me what the new gig is all about. You're the Sam Dotson is your former chief of police for the city of St. Louis. You're the dean of the Webster University Business School. Did you ever see yourself becoming an academic like this, or were you in the past? I might not know that.
0: Yeah, actually, I am a Webster alum, so that's where it started. I did my undergraduate here. I got my bachelor's degree here, and I fell in love with the place. It allowed me to go to school while I was a police officer, so that's the first thing. Second thing is it taught me how to be a real, real person. It's this great liberal arts business school combination, and so I'm a management major. I have an MBA. It taught me how to work. It taught me how to think. It taught me how to be part of a community. So I used a lot of the skills I learned here at Webster in the police department. I was so excited when I had a chance to come back and be part of it. And Webster has 9 campuses, and it's not a commercial, but Webster has 9 campuses all over the world. We're a global university. That's a big deal because it brings all of that institutional knowledge, brings all that thought into one place. And so really excited about being asked to join the team here.
1: I mean, you had, when you were at Amtrak, that was a ginormous organization, right?
0: So when you think about it, Amtrak is only one of the few truly national police departments. I had police officers in 46 states across the country in a local policing kind of method model, trying to figure out how to get a train to Hawaii. Haven't figured that one out yet. But
1: Let Gavin Newsom figure that one out. He'll figure it out.
0: But yeah, we were doing local style police work in countries and in cities all over the country. And that was a great job. And again, you know, the 500 officers there just do a fantastic job every day keeping the railroad safe.
1: Well, I'm glad you're back in St. Louis, and I'm sorry that I kind of missed the headline from May when you came back, but we should get together and do a little lunch. You should buy me lunch is what I think I'm saying, right? Something along
0: I'll
1: those
0: come
1: lines.
0: Give you, right? I come give you a tour of the campus. I think you'll love it.
1: I would love to. I used to go over there. This has been a little while as well, but they always would do like a high school senior day job, you know, sort of deal over at Webster, and I would always try to enlighten the Utes of America as far as what their next steps in broadcasting. I think basically what I told them is don't go into broadcasting, Sam. That was my advice. It holds today. Sam Dotson, thanks a lot. We'll talk soon. We'll see you. Take care.
0: Thanks, Mark.
1: All right, we'll see you.
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3: And things are slow going if you're on 70 on the westbound side from Lindbergh. It really gets heavy when you hit 270 on over to pass 141. On the bridge, we've got a crash in the two left lanes. They're working on it. The eastbound side of 70, really, you're getting delayed getting into downtown from Kings Highway and 64 westbound out of downtown to Clayton slow. And then again from Lindbergh over to 270 and then approaching Wentzville with the construction working. Eastbound side slows from Mason to 270 and then again from 170 to Big Bend. 270. Just a couple spots southbound that you're seeing some delays, just starting to fill in your normal spots. And then 44 looks pretty clear, so does 55. This report is sponsored by Point with an E-Pest Control. I'm Trent Erickson, and that's traffic on 97.1 FM Talk, St. Louis Conservative.
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1: Mark Reardon is St. Louis conservative.
2: Well, we have more gender nonsense going on. It's always like out in Portland or Washington State or something like that, right? Seattle, Portland. This one's from Portland. And, I, you know, Jen Say has to just be eating up the publicity on this. I wear my XXXY gear all the time. I love it. It's great quality clothing. And she's really gotten a lot of attention because of Sophie Cunningham and some other fans wearing XXXY T-shirts to games. So there were some women that went to the Portland Thorns match. I think this is the, I'm going to make sure here, because this is not the WNBA game. I think this is the women's soccer team in Portland. Anyway, they are in the game. They're wearing their XXXY shirts. That's all they're doing. They're not doing anything else. This has become a pattern now. They're asked to leave the game because they have T-shirts on that support women's sports that says Save Women's Sports and XXXY. That's all they say. Oop, I was going to play the audio. Here we go. Now, I still don't have the audio. Let's try it one more time.
3: For security reasons, we all need to go talk up there.
4: Why? Danger? Why?
3: Everybody has to go talk up there.
4: Why?
3: Because we're security.
4: Why?
3: Asking you to go.
4: What have we done? We have the rules right here.
3: Here's the rules of conduct. I'll give two to your guys.
4: What we have not. We brought.
2: So there was an allegation that they were somehow handing out some notices or notifications. They deny that. There's a woman named Amy Sousa who gets interviewed. I'll go to her here in just a second. But the security comes and they literally just try to. I think they end up ejecting them for wearing these shirts.
4: With us, we have done nothing
3: the
4: against
3: the entire group is being ejected.
4: Hi.
5: The situation is you've been ejected.
4: This is ridiculous. This is a violation of our rights and our rights.
6: We don't want to violate anybody's rights. Okay. But right now you're on private property. Out here is public property. You can stand out there all you want to. Right now you're on private property.
4: This is insane. They are kicking us out. We have two women with disabilities with us, and they are kicking us out. This is insanity.
2: It is insanity.
4: We are wearing XXXY shirts. This is insanity.
2: So what happened was, and Amy, I think, is going to tell part of the story. Then they go to this bar. And look, will I admit that they're trying to get a little attention here? Absolutely. And good for them. But they go to this place called the, let's see, I think it's called the Sports Bra, actually. And there are people that complain about them in the after they order, they sit down, they order their food, drinks. The waitress comes over and says, you're going to have to leave because people don't like your shirts. But here's Amy Sousa telling this story.
7: We're wearing our T-shirts under our outer clothing. So the picture where I am in my red sweatshirt, mm-hmm. that's the picture that I... That's what I was wearing when they ejected us. So we still had our rain coverings on when they ejected us. The only material that we had was copies of their own stadium rules. And we brought those copies just to ensure that we were following their rules to the letter. So we disseminated no materials. We shared the rules amongst our very small group. We only had five copies of their rules. So what they are doing is lying, and we followed everything that they wanted us to do to the letter. And it's ridiculous.
2: I don't know what the end game here is, but let's think about this for a second. You got one of the co-owners of the Seattle WNBA team that goes up to a couple of girls that are on the court wearing XXXY shirts and made one of them cry, one of the 16-year-old girls. Now you have this situation, and it keeps happening with you know, and it's, by the way, you can wear your XXXY gear to a baseball game. You can wear it to a football game. But God, if you wear it to a women's sports event, that's when you get in trouble, when you're trying to define what women are. You don't get into trouble when you're trying to watch men's sports. It's only women's sports, which is interesting.
7: I had posted on social media that I was going to go to the game, and I was inviting other women to come with me and to wear shirts that represented our stance of being pro women and girls sports. Mm-hmm. At that time, after I had posted on my social media, I did get some pushback from people in the Portland area telling me that they were going to call the police to alert them that I was going to be at the stadium. Of course, I

0: this with a very light heart because I thought to myself, you're going to call the police on some middle-aged women who want to go to a soccer game? What are you going to tell the police? Like, there will be women at a soccer game.
1: Good point.
0: So I, while I did take it with a light heart, I also wanted to go in a little forewarned and prepared and to just know exactly what the rules are so that we could know in our own conscience that we were following everything exactly.
1: Think about this though. Think through it here. I don't even really care what side of politics you're on. You're being ejected from a sporting event simply for wearing a t-shirt or something that says Save Women's Sports. So this happened at the bar as well. And it was interesting. The audio is a little fuzzy, so I didn't have Ethan pull it. But one of the things that happened when she goes to this bar called the Sports Bra is that the waitress comes over and says, you got to leave. People are complaining. And Amy Seuss is like, wait a second, you didn't say that when we walked in. Well, I didn't notice it. They noticed it. We don't like it. It's a gay bar, so that's probably why they were there, and it's probably why they wanted them kicked out. I'm, again, acknowledging the fact that there's a little, you know, PR component to this. But what's crazy is what the, what the bar actually says in the aftermath of this, because they actually put something on their social media that says, our mission is to support, promote, and empower girls and women in sports. And to be clear, trans girls are girls and trans women are women. That's just simply not the truth. And they're going to run with that as much as they can. So what they said on Facebook is part of our commitment to belonging means that we protect our marginalized community members. We will delete comments that are hostile, threatening, or use profanity. We will block repeat offenders. At the Sports Bra, our mission is simple: support, promote, and empower all, that's in all caps there, all girls and women in sports. To be clear, trans girls are girls and trans women are women. Since day one, we've built our space to be inclusive, especially for people who don't feel comfortable at a traditional sports bar. That includes the Alphabet Mafia members. That's my word there. As a reminder, the T in the Alphabet Mafia, you know, slang stands for trans. We welcome people of every identity and background, but we do not, really? I don't think so. We do not tolerate messages or conduct that demean or exclude the very community that we exist to serve and celebrate by wearing a t-shirt, by being able to define what a woman is. That's, but that's Portland. That's Seattle. Apparently that's Chicago. There's a little of this going on in the East Coast as well. Thank God I don't think it's really here, but we'll see.
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3: Well, we've got delays on 70, that's for sure, on your westbound side. Take it from Lindbergh on out to just past 141 onto the bridge, where you've got two left lanes taken out with a crash. The eastbound side at Lucas Hunt, now we've got a crash working in a right lane, and it's heavy from 170 to that point, and then you pick it up again by Kings Highway on into downtown. So 70's kind of messy either direction. 64, your typical stuff coming out of downtown westbound all the way over to 270, and then Lake St. Louis into Wentzville. That area is heavy with that road work. Eastbound side, a little slow approaching 270, and then pockets from Lindbergh on over to Big Bend. 170 southbound from Forest Park Parkway on down to 64. That is a bit slow for you. Northbound side goes from 70 up to Airport Road, where you slow downs. I'm Trent Erickson. That's traffic on 97.1 FM Talk, St. Louis Conservative.

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7: U.S. airstrikes on Iran. I'm Lisa Brady, Fox News. The strikes targeting Iranian oil tankers.
8: These are economic targets. This is not a beginning, I'm told, of a new phase that would involve ground troops or anything like that. This is part of the ongoing effort to squeeze Iran economically because the entire economy is based on crude oil exports.
7: Fox's Jennifer Griffin. This reportedly follows more attempted missile attacks on a U.S. Navy warship. President Trump repeating earlier today that Iran will never have a nuclear weapon. He'll be heading to Texas, where Republicans will hold their first ever midterm convention beginning tomorrow.
9: This is basically a massive get out the vote effort.
7: Fox's Jackie Heinrich in Dallas.
9: So this is the first event of its kind. There's no formal business to nominate candidates or approve party agendas like in regular conventions. Instead, the Republicans are planning to spotlight legislative achievements like no tax on tips, overtime, Social Security, jobs creation, border enforcement, and also American energy dominance.
7: The president expected to headline both nights. Democrats sending a delegation to Dallas to counter the Republican messaging. House Minority Leader Hakeem Jeffries says Americans are drowning in what he calls the failed Republican economy. New Hampshire, the latest state with a socialist on the ballot in primaries today.
10: If anyone is asking for affordable housing and Medicare for all, they're calling it socialism. They're so afraid that the system that is profiting from our misery is going to be challenged.
7: Progressive Karishma Manzur, one of multiple Democrats running for retiring Senator Jeanne Shaheen's seat, along with Congressman Chris Pappas.
11: Pappas sometimes crosses the aisle. He voted for the Laken Riley Act, and he has long supported aid to Israel. He has the backing of establishment Democrats, including former Vice President Kamala Harris, and liberals like Elizabeth Warren.
7: Fox's Molly Line. The Republican field also crowded, led by former U.S. Senators John Sununu and Scott Brown. 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
3: The summer steam bath back in place. Sunny, hot, and humid. We should top out at about 99. Tonight, partly cloudy. Really uncomfortable tonight. 76. Wednesday, partly sunny, hot, and humid. A couple of spot afternoon storms. 99. Cool front coming in Wednesday night. Scattered showers and thunderstorms, and that continues into Thursday. 84, though, on Thursday. 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Chief Meteorologist, Dave Murray.

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2: Well, we're back from the Labor Day holiday. Fred's in the room with me. Ethan's getting ready for Sue's News because Sue is off. She'll be back on Thursday afternoon. Doesn't it seem like last Friday was like 3 weeks ago something like that?
3: It sure does. It was a long weekend.
2: There was a lot that went on over the weekend. You know what we did on Sunday afternoon just because I had to get my daughter out of the house? I needed to get myself out of the house too. We went and saw Coyote versus Acme at Ronnie's. It was fantastic, Fred. You would love it. It was such a good movie. Now, Ethan, like, he wouldn't get it. Like, he wouldn't get the old references.
3: Right.
2: You know, because you got Foghorn Leghorn in there and, you know, Porky and Bugs and every Tweety Bird. Everyone's in there. And Will Forte, you know, it's kind of like one of those movies like Who Framed Roger Rabbit, where you have a blending of the, you know, real and then animation. And it was very effective. I liked it. It was a very funny movie. So it was good. I recommend that to folks. And it's not in a lot of theaters right now. It opened a couple weeks ago.
3: I haven't heard much about it.
2: Paul talked about it 2 weeks ago. It didn't open this past weekend. I think it opened 2 weeks ago. But, you know, these movies, they don't last very long in the theaters. So you'll be able to see it on your streaming platform soon enough. You did something entertainment-wise, right?
3: On Saturday night, I went to a comedy show at the Improv Club, which is on Shodo right off of Vandeventer. And, you know, I've been to improv acts before, like Second City and, you know, in Chicago. And there's another really good one in L.A. that I went to. And I always just sit there and pray they don't invite you up.
2: Right. That's that's what you don't want to have happen.
3: Right.
2: Exactly. You don't want to become part of the show.
3: What was unique about this show, and the comedy group was called 145, the 145 Improv Group. And what they did was they did an improv musical on the scene. I mean, at the time, because it's improv.
2: Okay.
3: So they asked for suggestions from the audience, and somebody yelled up Laboratory, and somebody else said Bad Laboratory. So they did 45 minutes. They came up with a musical. There are five
2: called Bad Laboratory?
3: Called Bad Laboratory.
2: Really?
3: With songs. They had a piano player who played music, and they just faked songs. It was so funny. It was really good.
2: That's crazy.
3: It was a great time.
2: Well, you know,
3: they were a good group.
2: What's funny about that is that, you know, and I talk sometimes about these shows that I watch, you know, late at night. I just rewatched all of Seinfeld because that was my half hour, you know, before I go to bed show. And I started watching, and I think it's Netflix that put these up there, old episodes, Fred, and I never watched new episodes of this, and I'm not sure you did either, but I'll quiz you on this. Did you ever watch Second City SCTV when, like, it was in its heyday with John Candy?
3: No, I didn't.
2: Yeah, you know, because it was more of a Canadian thing. It was sketch comedy between 76 and 1984. It was an offshoot of Toronto Second City. This is where Eugene Levy got his start. Andrea Martin, Rick Moranis, Catherine O'Hara. I mean, a young Catherine O'Hara. Harold Ramis is in there. Martin Short. Dave Thomas. Remember Dave Thomas?
3: Oh, yeah.
2: Tony Rizzotto. I think I mentioned John Candy, right? But here's the thing I will tell you. It's like, it's really, really rough around the edges comedy. Like, it's not all funny. You can see that they're trying, and they're trying to cut their comedic teeth. It's not like watching SNL from the 70s where you get one of those classic bits and you're just laughing your ass off. This is a little bit more of an investment because you're seeing people that you know really, really well and that made, you know, a lot of money and became big stars, but it's really low-level sketch comedy, you know, and sometimes you hit it out of the park and sometimes you don't. But that's interesting that they could do that just based on a couple of words and boom, you know, do a 45-minute show.
3: It was crazy.
2: How did you end up going? How did you find out about it?
3: A group of friends went. Just Marie had some friends and we all went.
2: When we wrapped last week, Fred, we were talking about the Lindsay Clancy case. Now, I never asked you this question today, so I will ask you here on the air because we get into Friday. There's a mistrial. We covered this extensively last week. I don't like to follow news, you know, when I'm off during the weekend, especially the holiday weekend. So I start to kind of look at some stuff on Sunday, and I'm really shocked that there were no jury members that came out and said anything in the aftermath of this, right? That really

0: surprised me.
1: Maybe not me so much, because I think there might be a lot of fear.
0: Well,
1: you know, in today's
0: justifiable,
1: age,
0: right?
1: It's dangerous.
0: Yeah, so that was one thing I expected today. I expected to kind of, you know, wake up and have, well, the interview that I'm going to play you here with Kevin Reddington was on Good Morning America, but it wasn't with one of the jurors, and that he's the attorney for Lindsey Clancy, and he goes on ABC and says something relatively stupid.
2: I'm horrified at what women have to deal with postpartum, dealing with postpartum depression, dealing with, God forbid, postpartum psychosis, and the horrific actions that occur as a result of that.
0: That's not the stupid part. Here it is.
2: Donald Trump, who felt compelled to speak out about this case, may very well, Mr. President, I would hope that you would consider this young lady, the type of person she is, what she's been through, and consider a pardon.
0: Okay, well, there's no path to that. Jonathan Turley pointing that out.
3: I have no idea. You're absolutely correct. He cannot pardon for state offenses. And I think the likelihood that a presidential pardon will be coming down for his client is about the same as my coaching the Chicago Bears this season. It's a strange thing for him to raise.
0: So that's the only thing that happened is Kevin Reddington went out there and did a couple of interviews. It's so weird because that story dominated the headlines for so long. And now, you know, we'll have to see what happens. The next date I think they have in court is for a few weeks from now, right?
1: Right.
0: It's later,
1: like September 20th.
0: In September, yeah.
1: 28th.
0: So I don't know if I'm going to talk about something here that I'm not sure if I've ever gone down the rabbit hole with you, Fred. I know that I've talked to Sue about this, and I've talked about it on the air just a little bit. I have I'm not a doctor, okay? And I don't play one on the radio, except now. I'm going to play one on the radio. You know, I've gone on these tangents over the last few years, in particular in the aftermath of COVID, against the experts, because the experts get a lot of things wrong. Now, we love our medical experts. I had eye surgery in 1992. My ophthalmologist is still here in St. Louis. This was in Columbia, but his name is Dr. Kevin Blinder. I always love that. But if I didn't have someone with that level of expertise operating and saving my retina all those years ago, well, I wouldn't be able to see out of one eye. So don't get me wrong when I'm saying the experts. I understand there's a lot of experts out there that are pretty buttoned up, a lot of you physicians, folks in the medical community. But the experts, when it comes to research, they get it wrong a lot. And one thing that I have said, I think from an educated standpoint, now I'm vindicated, Fred, I'll get to that in a second, is that we've done a disservice to ourselves. You and I and Sue, if she was here, when we grew up in the 1970s, we weren't spraying sunscreen all over us. We were not lathering ourselves in sunscreen, right? So now we do that, like almost to excess, right? So what I've said over the years is, being not educated and not a doctor, nor do I play one on the radio, is that I think we've actually done some harm to ourselves by not allowing the sun to shine on us as much as it should, because we're depriving ourselves of vitamin D, and vitamin D is very important. So I was basing that on research that I had seen. You know, I just didn't pull that out of my ass. I do pull a lot of things out of my ass, don't get me wrong. But on that, it was something
1: that I had
0: read.
1: Which is a whole other health issue.
0: That's right. Yeah. That's a whole other. But listen to this. And I sent this to you because I want to see if we can get the author on. This was written by Alicia Finley in the Wall Street Journal, but it's about a book that is called In Defense of Sunlight, The Surprising Science of Sun Exposure. Rowan Jacobson is the author. It came out a couple of months ago. And his point is that modern society is starved of sunshine, which is contributing to a rise in chronic disease and mental illness. Now, I got to tell you something. I think there's something to this. I really do. In his telling here, you will find that, you know, you get people that are told to put, you know, sunscreen on, avoid the sun, slather on the sunscreen, even if it's cloudy out. I even had this story from the Washington Post from a couple of weeks ago where they had this doctor that was trying to tell people, you know, your left arm is more susceptible to cancer than your right arm if you're driving on the left side of the, you know, of the street here in this country. But if you're in England, you're on the right side, your arm's hanging out the right side. Just shut up, okay? Shut up. So this will vindicate me here, because what this book says is that too much exposure to ultraviolet light heightens the risk of skin cancer and can cause wrinkles. But skin cancers and other than melanoma are rarely fatal. And the connection between melanoma and sunlight is complicated. So what they say here is that melanomas tend to occur in parts of the body that are less exposed to the sun. Genetics, tanning beds, sunburns in childhood have been found to increase the risk of melanoma, but its association with lifetime sun exposure is weak. Sunlight also triggers protective mechanisms that limit and repair DNA damage. That includes increased production of melanin, which absorbs UV light. So the book goes into great detail here, but they actually did a study in the UK and the Netherlands of more than 10,000 people, Fred, and they found that levels of insulin resistance and metabolic dysfunction were much lower on sunnier days. And there was another one that they did in 2024, and they tracked 89,000 people over 8 years. It found those with the greatest exposure, as measured by wrist light sensors, were 17% less likely to die after adjusting for demographic variables and physical activity. I mean, some of this kind of gets in the weeds, but I've mentioned even the vitamin D, because you've had studies that have shown people with low vitamin D have higher rates of diseases, of diabetes, of heart attack, of stroke, of dementia, depression, all these things. People who live at higher latitudes where sunlight is scarce in winter are more likely to develop asthma, diabetes, autoimmune disorders. So it is complicated. There's a lot of things here, but I do think it's interesting that someone's out there with a book based on something that I've been yapping about over the years, just because I read some research at one point.
1: So you're a little vindicated.
0: Well, I want to get the author on because, you know, as with anything with medical research, you know, what I think we do is in this country, we're really good. This is a good week to offer this as an example. We overreact. We wait till something becomes a crisis, right? I use this week as an example because of 9/11. And Fred, we all remember going to meet people, you know, when our mom and dad were flying in or we were going to airport, we could meet people at the airport. We could do things like that. Can't do that anymore because of what happened during 9/11. We overreacted with the TSA. I do think that the, you know, Department of Homeland Security is one of the biggest monstrous federal bureaucracies that was ever created. And it was created because we were so scared of terrorists, justifiably, but we went way, way all in. And that's what we do, like with the sunscreen thing. Then it becomes, oh, you got to wear it all the time. You have to wear, like my daughter is brainwashed by these skincare companies, you know, that everything has to have SPF, et cetera. No, it doesn't. Get that author on, Fred, for me. That'll be a good thing for you for the health editor desk at Camo X as well. Sue's News with Ethan coming up.
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5: 70 is still the hot spot now, and whether you're going east or westbound, let's start with eastbound. You're jammed up from 170 to Lucas Hunt because of a crash in the left lane. The westbound side hits the brakes between, well, approaching Lucas Hunt, and then you get it between 270 over to pass 141 because of its own crash in that left lane on the bridge. At least it's just one left lane now. 270 coming over the Chain of Rocks Bridge, heavy over to Riverview. Make that eastbound side from Riverview over the Chain of Rocks Bridge to the other side. We've got 170 southbound from Del Mar, really heavy, getting down to 64 now. 64, your typical delays in and out of the downtown area, and then from Lake St. Louis out to Wentzville because of construction working in the area. I'm Trent Erickson. That's traffic on 97.1 FM Talk, St. Louis Conservative.

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1: From David last week about the fall MAC Racquetball League, I will continue to punish myself in that. 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
2: Sue's off. We're going to do Sue's News with Ethan. Just a little breaking news here. This makes me very happy, although I think that the end result here is still going to be stupid.

0: house. Found a snake in my house with my kitten yesterday. That was fun.
1: Ooh.
0: A little tiny snake. It wasn't that big. It looked like a worm, but
2: you picked it up. It was that small.
0: Yeah, picked
1: when
0: it up by the tail.
1: With your kitten, what
0: well, the
1: do you
0: kitten.
1: Mean
0: see
1: by
0: what
1: that?
0: What happened was I was down. I went downstairs yesterday. The kitten was playing with a snake in my house, like inside, right next to the bunny hutch, and it was alive. And he was just kind of playing with it. So I picked it up and I put it outside. I saved the snake's life, is what I'm trying to tell you, Ethan.
1: You are a saint.
0: I know.
1: Mark
0: How about
1: Ritter.
0: That?
1: Happy Star Trek Day to all that celebrate.
2: That would be me.
1: 60 years since the television series pilot, September 8th, 1966, is when it was introduced to American television.
2: I love it.
1: I have never watched a single second of Star Trek.
0: Not even one of the movies?
1: Mm-mm. Grew up seeing the Star Wars, but was never a huge Star Wars fan. It feels like that's kind of thing, like Star Wars or Star Trek. I don't know.
2: Yeah, there's a good network on UVerse that shows it every evening from 7 p.m. till midnight. It's like a different generation of each Star Trek.
0: I was not a fan of the show. It wasn't that I didn't like the show. I just didn't watch it. And then, you know, kind of get into the movies, which were, some of the movies were good, not all of them.
2: I remember as a kid, it would air on Saturday afternoons, like on Channel 30. And I'd always fall asleep in it because I found it so boring. But I kind of grew into it.
0: I don't think we've incentivized Ethan to watch a few episodes.
1: Yeah, you know, I've been told so far that it's sleep-worthy, and that's about it. But I think, it can't be doing that much worse than some of the new Star Wars stuff that's come out over the last couple of years. It feels like they continue to dig a deeper hole, Disney does, that being said. So this is kind of interesting. We know that we are in a much more modern world when it comes to how we are taking in television entertainment. And now, you know, cable, when streaming first came out, cable was kind of started to become a thing of the past. And I think it still is to a certain extent. But now, streaming prices have jumped more than three times the rate of inflation since 2022.
0: It's getting ridiculous. Now, I'm to the point now where I'm going to start pulling back. Like, I just got an increase from Peacock last week from $16.99 to $19.99. They're not messing around. They're going right for the $3. Why mess around with $1.50, right? And I'm thinking to myself, I don't think I use Peacock enough to, you know, to have that service. So I think that one's going to go. But I have most of them, unfortunately. And the prices are not going down, Ethan.
1: So get this. Apple TV launched for $4.99 a month back in 2019. It has tripled since. Disney Plus launched the same year for $6.99 without ads and is now $11.99 with ads. Netflix Premium is up 125% since 2013. And the cheapest tier of Paramount Plus is up 80% over the last 5 years. It now costs $151 to have all 8 major streaming services without ads or bundle commitments. 4 years ago, it was $90. Obviously, unless you want to be lame, going exclusively back to cable isn't really the solution. So I don't know what the answer
0: The answer is the prices
1: is.
0: Are going to keep going up,
1: yeah.
0: Unfortunately.
1: It's just kind of what you're stuck with at this point, aren't you? Spotify has recently shared Mark's favorite thing, a list, and it includes the top songs of 2026 summer. It's 5 songs chosen by Spotify's team based on streaming data, cultural impact, and their own, and I quote, editorial expertise. So we will start from 5 and work our way down. I had never heard of number 5, Spend Dat, not that, D-A-T, Dat, by Young with no O, Miami. So just to clarify, Spend Dat, Young Miami. Number 4, Day Day by Shakira and Burna Boy. That was the song that you heard probably a lot during the World Cup. The one that
0: right.
1: went, oh, hey, oh, hey. So that one was pretty popular. Rain Me In is at number 3 with Sam Fender and Olivia Dean. I like Olivia Dean's voice. I think she has a pretty voice. Number 2 was probably my number 1 of the summer, and that was Choosing Texas by Ella Langley. And at number 1, Ariana Grande making the list, and this is where we have our music. It's Hate That I Made You Love Me.
0: Is this that good of a song?
1: Some
0: of the ones you mentioned I kind of liked. I like the Ella Langley and certainly the Sam Fender. I've known that Sam Fender song for a long time.
1: Yeah.
2: I don't think I've heard this one.

0: I don't think I've heard it either.
1: It had like, I mean, when I pulled it, the lyric video had like 50 million views, which, I mean, anything Ariana Grande puts out is going to get a lot of attention, but I've never even heard this before. This was number one according to Spotify.
0: There you go.
1: Yeah, couldn't believe that. You know, keeping with things that Mark loves, we're going to go back to a list here, and this is a list of things that are highly regarded within America. It is the top brewskis in America for the past two decades. There has been a craft beer movement where beer drinkers moved away from the classic light lagers for the more intense flavors, IPAs, the Belgian ales, the porters, the stouts, all that stuff. But the question now is the trend reversing? According to a new report, the most popular beer in America is Michelob Ultra, which is arguably the one with the least flavor. Bud Light is at second, followed by Stella Artois, Budweiser, Guinness, Coors Light, Busch Light, you get the picture. It finishes with Miller Lite, Blue Moon, and Corona. The least popular beer is Milwaukee's Best Ice.
2: Oh, come on.
1: Which I had never even heard
2: of. That's
1: good
2: poverty beer there.
1: Samuel Adams made the list, as well as one of the worst. What else? Keystone Light.
2: Keystone Light, like when I was in college, Fred, Keystone Light, you could get a case of Keystone Light for like $1.50. I'm telling you, in 1985. It was, I'm maybe slightly exaggerating, but that was definitely my poverty beer. Like if you had no money, you get Keystone Light. Is that still out there? I'm impressed that it's still out there.
1: If you had to guess the state that loves beer the most, Mark, what would you guess?
2: Texas.
3: Wisconsin.
1: It's Wisconsin.
2: It is not, first of all, dude, if you can't start pronouncing the name of that state correctly.
1: Wisconsin, that's what I said.
2: Say it again.
1: Wisconsin.
2: Wisconsin.
1: That's what I said.
2: No, you said
1: like
2: West.
1: Whisper. Wisconsin.
2: You said West. Don't say West.
1: I said Wisconsin.
2: Oh, my
1: Wisconsin.
2: God. Fred, did he? No, he didn't.
3: I heard see? Wisconsin.
1: Yeah. Missouri is at number 10 on the list. States that are least interested in beer, Alaska, Utah, and Georgia are at the top. That's kind
2: Georgia?
1: Of ironic considering
2: what?
1: Georgia football
2: Utah,
1: team.
2: I
1: mean,
2: get,
1: they, get,
2: but
1: they get a DUI every week.
2: You know what,
1: week.
2: Though? It's probably the Southern Baptist thing.
1: Shocker, but right? Budweiser
3: Where?
1: Is number one.
2: In Georgia.
3: Oh, in Georgia.
2: Yeah, I mean, probably. Utah's the Mormon thing.
3: Right.
1: Yeah, that one makes pretty clear sense. Man, I wish I had time to go through some of these on this day in history, but it's a very loaded day of history. I'll do this one because I'm a Cardinals guy. In 1998, Mark McGwire broke Roger Maris's 37-year-old record for home runs, hitting 62. I didn't have the clip, so I'll just like say, there it is, 62. There you guys go. And now to conclude Ethan's news with your random fact. Labor Day is the unofficial end of hot dog season. The National Hot Dog and Sausage Council says that between Memorial Day and Labor Day, Americans eat 7 billion hot dogs. And that's it for Ethan's news.
2: And I only do Nathan's Famous. I think Fred's right there with me.
3: Yeah.
2: We're coming back with Scott Faughn talking about Jeff City.
4: I'm Dan Loney with Your Money Now. We could see weight loss treatments prescribed more often to younger kids. That after Novo Nordisk reported its blockbuster drug Wegovy cut obesity rates in kids ages 6 to 11. Novo said kids also went on a diet and were more physically active during the trial. By the end, 40% of kids treated with Wegovy were no longer classified as obese. Car makers around the world are stretching to stay profitable amid tariffs and keeping pace with Chinese rivals. Jaguar Land Rover, Britain's largest automaker, says it's cutting 4,000 jobs and redirecting that money towards EV production. Meanwhile, Germany's Volkswagen struck a deal with an Israeli investment group to turn one of its car plants into a defense facility, making military equipment. Wall Street giving ground to start the shortened trading week. The Dow Industrial Average fell 628 points at 52,786. The NASDAQ was off by 85 and the S&P 500 down 45. And that's Your Money Now.
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2: 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The summer is going very quickly. We're going to have another one that we'll announce very, very soon. 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When you go to the website, you'll see the tab that says Register. It's the same tab that you would register for the group event. You can go right in one-on-one or call 314-993-9494. 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
4: Well, it's not a Monday, but we're still going to visit with Frank Cusimano here in about 13 minutes or so. A lot of sports, not only the Cardinals, obviously, still wrapping up the West Coast road trip, but a lot of college football, controversies, the NFL. We got a big game in Australia tomorrow night, so Frank's coming up here in just a couple of minutes. We wrapped up last week with a Missouri Supreme Court decision that ends up throwing the state into a bit of a messy situation. Scott Faughn is here, the host of This Week in Missouri. I figure there's no better person to untangle this mess than you, Faughn. So you're tasked with that this afternoon. How are you?
6: I'm scratching my head with everyone else. I had to have a guy on today just to kind of break down what's happened, not even what it means, just what's actually happened. And it, essentially, Denny Hoskins can be a little controversial, but I mean, you got to keep in mind, people started throwing around words like corrupt and illegal. I take exception to that. Those words have meaning. If you're going to be serious and have conversation about this, Denny Hoskins was maybe over the top partisan. He pushed every piece of law as far as he could for the Republican Party. And mind you, Mark, Denny Hoskins never really said he was going to be the Secretary of State for everybody. He said, I will be the most partisan Secretary of State there is. He ran on it, was overwhelmingly elected. And now, this is the part I don't understand about liberals. It's like when people run on saying they're pro-life, and then they vote pro-life, you know, the post is bashing, oh my God, I can't believe it. Well, you should just listen to him. Denny Hoskins has taken every point of law, every possible decision, and been as partisan as possible with those decisions. If you like that, if you don't, that's up to you. None of it's illegal. He slow-walked these petitions. He made every excuse. They went to court and essentially kind of at the end said, I'm going to decide personally this is unconstitutional. It had never been done before that I know of. But still, it is in the law that he could do this, and the Supreme Court checked him.
4: Well, I mean,
6: I think it was always going to end somewhere like this.
4: I mean, they checked, they kicked his ass. I mean, it was unanimous, right? So now we have a situation, and this is the mess on our hands, where we have people that voted, myself included, for members of Congress on these new districts that were drawn by Republicans in 2025. But the Missouri Supreme Court rules unanimously that those districts never legally took effect. So what happens to those of us who voted? I mean, you can't come up with a better definition of disenfranchised voters than this. I don't know what the solution is, but you can't argue that you didn't disenfranchise a lot of voters because you're changing the district from which they're going to vote in now.
6: I don't. I mean, in Missouri, you can live anywhere and run in any district. Residency is not an issue. I'll be honest with you, Mark. You could boil it down a few different ways. To me, this was always something that was done from Washington, by Washington. None of this was done for a Missourian. This was all done for Washington Republicans. And in this state, when Washington Republicans say jump, the Missouri Republican Party says how high. And they did exactly what they were told. I don't have a lot of ill feelings for them. I think the only reason this isn't just ridiculous and stinks totally is in Democrat states, they do a lot more.

0: than what the Republicans did here.
1: Well, so I think there is
0: fire with fire.
1: Yeah, there is something to that. That's that's kind of the only thing that's kept me from really ripping on Denny Hoskins here, because I think you do kind of have to put a lot of the blame on him if you look at the history of this. But then, you know, I wasn't talking about the residency of members of Congress. I'm talking about people in Missouri, Scott, who voted. Perhaps they were in Emanuel Cleaver's district originally, and now they are again, but they voted on a different member of the, you know, of the House based on the districts that were put before them according to the new maps. So if that gets, you know, torn up, which it has, and I guess it's being sent to the Supreme Court, I don't think anybody really expects the United States Supreme Court to get involved here. They're going to probably kick it back to Missouri and say, this is your own problem, right?
0: Well, the country's split up in under nine districts type, where different areas of the country, each judge is the one that you send your appeals to. Guess which judge you send these appeals to from Missouri? A guy named Brett Kavanaugh. Now, how much goodwill do you think he has for partisan Democrats right now?
1: Yeah, not much.
0: I've heard, look, there are good arguments. Number one, Jackson County submitted an affidavit saying they couldn't do this. They're about like St. Louis when it comes to elections, St. Louis City, that is, and it's just everything's hard. They struggled. They said they couldn't make the changes. Military ballots go out. The ballot by state law is supposed to be finalized today.
1: Right.
0: So I think, you know, the Supreme Court has a way of just saying, do what we say, and people do it. And I assume that's what will happen here if they stay this. Lots of folks predict there'll be a stay of this ruling. They'll take the actual case up and hear it later, but it won't matter. I think you're going to know close of business tomorrow if Rick Bratton is running in the district I'm in Jefferson City, or if him and Cleaver are both running in inner city Kansas City exclusively. I think the voters have a reason to be put out, but look, you play stupid games, you win stupid prizes. This whole thing is a Washington boondoggle that the Missouri Republicans were folly enough to get involved with. I get it. I understand. I actually would support an 8-0 map. I think you probably should do it a little more thoughtfully and actually have some Missourians involved in the process of drawing it. But I think you have to fight fire with fire. Then the Republicans have to get tough. Denny Hoskins, say what you will, the dude was partisan tough, just like he promised he would be when he ran. I think the way this ends is up to those judges or justices and how they want to intervene. As of right now, it's going to be 6-2. Cleaver will stay in Congress. What will be more interesting than all of these things, I mean, honestly, I don't think most people care all that much who their member of Congress is or even remember. We had Bob Onder, and everybody thought he was going to be terrible. Bob Onder has been one of the best members of Congress I have ever seen as far as fighting for money for this area, the area he doesn't even live in, by the way. I am as far away from his house as you can be and still be in his district. Bob Onder has been 10 on 10 fighting for earmarks, taking the power out of those liberal bureaucrats, and forcing the United States government to spend money in places they hate and despise and look down on. I am so proud of him. I hate to lose him. But I'll tell you, I think the more interesting part of this that'll matter to more people is there's always been folks picking and pecking at the court fight and wanting to have a big court fight on how you pick these judges. And we had one about 15, 16 years ago. It's probably time for another one. I would say this case, especially if the Supreme Court does not intervene and make it like send Rick Bratton to Congress, I think you're going to see a court fight, and it's about time. I personally like the way we pick judges, but a lot of Republicans don't. It's going to be interesting to see. This will lay wide open the divide in the Republican Party over supporting trial lawyers or not supporting them. This will be a huge litmus test of where you are in the Republican Party if a court fight does come.
1: Scott Faun is here, the host of This Week in Missouri. You're pretty good at calling balls and strikes. I try to do that as well. But if you go back to the primary and take the congressional maps out of the mix and you look at what happened to the amendments and, you know, the ass-whooping that Republicans got on the amendments, a potential defeat with Amendment 3 coming up. I mean, I know you're a huge fan, as am I, of Governor Kehoe, but you can't really make the case that he's notching a bunch of victories right now, is he?
0: No, the scoreboard's a scoreboard. I mean, it is what it is. Things he has supported, things he's called special sessions for, things he's pushed for. You know, if he do win the abortion one, then great. If I had to guess, look, if you ask me any question to put before the voters and there's funded opposition on the no side, I'll take the no side.
1: Right, and that's probably what's going to happen here.
0: I would say, look, I think they've done a good job with this amendment in making this something palatable that voters that are generally pro-life but not extreme pro-life could vote for. But yes, anytime you're wanting a yes and the no people have money. 100%. I always will take the no side to start off with an advantage. They do here also. Yeah, it is going to be. Look, but, they need a win.
1: But where does that put Republicans, okay, like entering the next legislative session with Mike Kehoe? You know, like you said, they need a win. There's not a lot of those coming right now. They have a super majority, and you're not getting wins. That seems mind-bogglingly frustrating.
0: Well, you could pass anything through that legislature right now. It's just some of these bigger things the voters have to weigh in on. And when the voters weigh in on them, they don't weigh in on their side. I'll tell you what I think this is, Mark. They've had the majority for 25 years. It's a generation, 24 now. A generation of that, and they're all pretty ideologically aligned. The trial attorney stuff has been the biggest change in all of that. But I'm just going to tell you, I think they're out of a lot of the things you do. They've cut taxes to the point where the state's having trouble meeting its obligations. And so how far do you go with that? They did abortion, but they banned abortion to the extent that a lot of folks just wouldn't comfort with it. I think this is the problem of being in the majority this long. The cupboard is getting a little bare of good practical ideas that help Missourians. So you get into this like radically partisan stuff. Everybody wants to pass a bill. Everybody wants to have their name on history. You kind of done the main Republican things, and just running government well is kind of boring.
1: You know? I always tell this story when I was first doing reporting, when I was learning how to be a reporter at journalism school in Columbia, and you may or may not know this, but I stayed there after I graduated for 10 years as well. But there was a guy, I think his name was Jim Maxwell or something like that. He represented what is right south of Columbia. Is it Ashton? One of those little
0: Ashland,
1: communities.
0: Yep.
1: Ashland. Okay. Ashland. So anyway, so I'm covering this guy. He's a state lawmaker, and he kind of prides himself on the fact he was a Democrat. Okay, but this is back when there were blue dog Democrats, like conservative Democrats. But he sort of prided himself on the fact that he never introduced a piece of legislation. And the young, naive person in me was like, wait a second, what are you talking about? Like, why would you have that job if you're not going to introduce? No. He was actually thinking along the right way. We have way too many pieces of legislation. We have way too many laws.
0: I agree
1: and all
0: with
1: this
0: that.
1: Stuff. Right. So this guy, and he was a Democrat way ahead of his time. I wish we can get Republicans on that board right now. All right, Scott Faughn, keep an eye on him. We'll see what happens here with all this situation with the court. I mean, we're going to have to hear something from Brett Kavanaugh here in the next couple of days, aren't we?
0: I, from what I hear, the rumblings I've heard is you're going to hear something from them, even if they're not going to take it up.
1: Right.
0: Probably by this time tomorrow, we're going to have an idea of how this lands. And then we talk about how that impacts going forward. Watch this court plan. It could be a real opening civil war in the Republican Party in Missouri.
1: All right, Scott Faughn, thanks a lot. I appreciate it. You have a great week.
0: You bet. You too.
1: All right. Cusimano coming up next.
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3: A lot of heavy spots out there, including 270 on your eastbound side that goes from 367 on over the Chain of Rocks Bridge to the other side of the river. We've got things very heavy going through there with a crash working on the other side. And we've got 70 on the eastbound side, very jammed up from 170 down to Lucas Hunt because of a crash in the left lane. A westbound side coming out of downtown, pretty heavy going up to Lucas Hunt because of that Gapers delays that you have there. And then an earlier crash at just past 141 on the westbound side of 70 has been cleared, but damage is kind of done from Lindbergh on out to just past 141. You're going to see delays and then getting through Wentzville. The 64, your typical delays. Same goes for 170. 270 southbound hits the brakes from all the way up at 70 all the way down to Gravois. Most of the way, pockets anyway. And then 44 has got some delays as you make your way into the Valley Park area. You've got a crash working in the left lane there too. This report is sponsored by Point with an E-Pest Control. I'm Trent Erickson. 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
1: Well, if I would have looked at Twitter during the conversation with Scott Faughn, the Supreme Court has weighed in. Brett Kavanaugh has denied reinstating the R+1 Missouri congressional map, meaning that the map in effect is going to be 6RD2. It's the old map that they ruled on. That's what I thought was going to happen, that they were going to kick it back, and that's exactly what they did. That I would love to have you come along with, and it's going to be amazing. We're going to Croatia next May and June with my friend Mike Kenny from Defined Destinations. Mike was my guide taking a group of listeners to, well, we went to Italy and to France many years ago. 3 years ago, we went to Spain. Last year, we went to Greece. Now we're going to Croatia. This is going to be an amazing trip. And one of the things that's most unique about this is we're going to spend a couple of days in Zagreb. This is on May 25th through June 12th. It's a 12-day trip. We leave here from St. Louis. But once we get on this beautiful ship, it actually is designed for just 36 guests. If you count myself and my wife, that's just 34. We got a bunch of people that have jumped on already. A lot of folks who went to Greece with me are signed up for this trip. So don't miss out because it's going to sell out. We know that. It's really going to be amazing. If you go to defineddestinations.com or just go to my Twitter site, at Mark Reardon, KFTK, I have pinned the details of the trip. Mike is one of the selling points because I've known him now for about 15 years. We started traveling when he was with a company called Holiday Vacations, and he went out on his own. He's got his own company now. He is a fantastic guide. He will make this trip even more special than it already will be. The sights, the you know, adult beverages, the food, a lot of focus on that. It's going to be amazing. Come to Croatia with us next May and June, defineddestinations.com, or again, I've pinned it on my Twitter site, at Mark Reardon, KFTK.
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3: Mark Reardon is St. Louis conservative.
4: Well, it's a Tuesday afternoon, but we were off yesterday. Frank Cusimano from KSDK is here. Frank, I literally don't even know where to start. There's so much sports news in the last 5 days. Dealer's choice, you pick.
5: I think we could start with the Cardinals and what happened the other night in Colorado with umpire Doug Eddings, who decided to play God and basically said, "This is my field, straighten your hat out," to Rincon, the major league pitcher for the Cardinals, making his debut as a big leaguer, I should say. It was just crazy. I mean, when does an umpire ever say, "This is my field, this is my stadium"? I believe it belongs to the Rockies. And I tell you what, though, it kind of bonded the Cardinals because
4: it did.
5: You know, they wore their hats crooked the next day. And you know the really bad thing about this umpire, Doug Eddings, is he lied about it, and he said the Rockies player said, "Is he allowed to wear his hat like that?" No, they didn't say that. He made that up. So really a guy that's got some major issues.
4: And then he misses a big play at home plate, right? And the Cardinals didn't have a challenge.
5: Yeah, not to mention that. And the fact that he's kind of been kind of a horse's A most of his career. So really just kind of a bad moment for baseball.
4: But a couple of games here in San Francisco, and then I cannot believe it, but we got the last homestand of the year coming up this weekend.
5: Yeah, and what a weekend it's going to be with Albert Pujols and Yadier Molina going into the Cardinal Hall of Fame. You know, Mark, I can remember I'm on that Red Ribbon Committee that kind of puts the ballot together, and they've always had the Hall of Fame ceremony at Ballpark Village. And I don't know who brought it up. It wasn't me, but somebody said, "Do you really think Ballpark Village can hold Yadi and Albert?"
4: Good
5: and
4: point.
5: And then Bill DeWitt's in the meeting, "You know, you're right. Yeah, let's move it to the stadium," and that's what's going to happen.
4: That is very wise. We have to talk about the University of Michigan and Western Michigan and that controversy because, holy cow, is there anyone that really thinks that Michigan legit won that game outside of Michigan alums?
5: It's a good way to put it. No, I don't think so. You know, I heard really a great analysis by Mike Pereira, who's like the NFL guy and the college guy when it comes to officiating. And he said, if there's ever a discrepancy with the clock, and there was obviously, the control clock, the Big Ten clock was a tenth of a second off. But he says, if there's ever a discrepancy, the theory is you always go with the clock that the one is being watched by 15 million people.
4: Yeah, right. Game. And not three people in a replay room, right?
5: Exactly, yeah. So it's ugly, it's terrible, but man, not a good weekend for officiating and umpires.
6: No kidding, it was not. In this upcoming week, we got Mizzou and KU, always a fun rivalry game. The second year that rivalry
4: I'm nervous
6: has
4: about it.
6: Returned.
4: I will be honest with you.
6: And Mark, you have mentioned that you are a little bit concerned. I believe, what is it, 6-point favorite right now, the Tigers are? Right around there. So I'm curious of your thoughts on the upcoming rivalry game and what do the Tigers need to do, Frank, to pull out a win and jump to 2-0?
5: Well, I just edited an interview with Eli Drinkwitz,

0: And I thought one of the things he said, look, I know everybody wants to talk about the rivalry. It's been around, I guess, since 1891 and, you know, all of the great games in the past. But the thing is, we don't really care about that. He goes, I just want to make sure we are executing and we handle a road game. And I think the good news is Caden Green, their All-American candidate at left tackle, it looks like he's going to be back. And look, the only thing disappointing from that first game against Arkansas Pine Bluff was the running in the game. You get back at All-American tackle, and Jamal Roberts, keep in mind, had 143 yards against the Jayhawks last year. I think it's going to look like a different team with Caden Green out there.
1: I hope so. It's just, you know, early road game, rivalry, you just get a little nervous in that line. Like Ethan said, last time I saw it was 6.5. Maybe it's moved since then, but that's rather tight for a Mizzou fan going on the road, I think.
0: Oh, yeah, there's no doubt about it. But you know, Mark, you almost have to win this game. You almost have
1: to be
0: 5-0.
2: It's a must.
0: You really do. Yeah.
1: Absolutely. All right, Frank, have a great week. We'll probably get you on right before that game on Friday and get a preview then. Final thoughts.
0: Sounds great. All right,
1: thanks, take care. That's Frank Cusimano, sports director, KSDK. Look, anything, weird things happen in college football. Just ask Michigan. You know, there were a couple of these games over the weekend that were a little tighter. I think that people expected that's what happens.
2: Yeah, Oregon-Boise State, touchdown finish. That one was a crazy one. Even last night, all the chaos.
1: SMU game?
2: SMU and Florida State.
1: SMU ended up pulling away in that game, though, right?
2: No, they won close.
1: Oh, it was close?
2: A close finish, yeah. And you brought up something that was just a beautiful realization, Mark, is now... And Sue would roll her eyes if she heard this. But starting tomorrow,
1: fantasy football,
2: we have football for 5 straight days.
1: Yep, we start in Australia, right?
2: We start in Australia, Rams and Niners, and Aaron Donald not traveling for that game on behalf of the Rams, came out of retirement to play this season for Los Angeles. So that will be an interesting storyline to keep up with. But, man, couldn't think of a better matchup to start off the
1: Absolutely.
2: Season.
1: All right. Of course, this is a very important week because it is the 25th anniversary of 9/11. Paul Morrow, who is a regular contributor to this show, he's a Fox News contributor. He writes at theopsdesk.org. He was an officer at that time, and he stood guard at Ground Zero. He's got some amazing memories coming up. We'll also talk to Paul about the latest in the Lindsey Clancy case. He covered that extensively. And it's Tech Talk Tuesday. George Rosenthal, right around 5:30.
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4: Things are pretty heavy if you are on 70. That's a big spot. At Lucas Hunt, we've got a crash working in the left lane, and it's heavy from 170. As you make your way into downtown from there, a little slow into the Dome area, a little bit. The 270 on your eastbound side, very heavy going from 367 or just past 367, past the chain of Rocks Bridge, and that's because of a crash working in that area. We've got 270 southbound that starts to hit the brakes right around 70 all the way down to Manchester now. And then another spot right around Gravoy down to 55. 55 and 44 look clear. 64's got your typical delays in and out of downtown and throughout the Chesterfield area. I'm Trent Erickson. That's traffic on 97.1 FM Talk, St. Louis Conservative.

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0: map that is in effect for the midterms is not the map that people voted on early August. It's utterly confusing. There are people that are disenfranchised, but this is not going to change. The Supreme Court reinstated the old map last week unanimously. The Secretary of State, Denny Hoskins, getting a lot of blame here, but this is where we're at, and we're going to have a old map, and that means Manuel Cleaver probably going back to Washington. This all, you know, is going to affect the dynamic and the makeup of Congress. Paul Morrow is here with us this afternoon. I don't know if that's a story that you've been talking about at all or you're dialed into, but a big story here in Missouri. Paul, how are you?
1: I'm good. How are you? Yeah, I mean, I'm following it. You know, I haven't been really opining on it. I haven't been asked to. But look, it just adds to the confusion about what's going to happen in not only the midterms, but obviously in 2028.
0: It's weird for people here because you got a lot of people across the state that went and voted in a primary a few weeks ago, and the candidate that they chose is not even going to be on the ballot perhaps in November. So it's a very unique, strange situation. But with the Supremes not getting involved, I think it's case closed at this point. We're just going to have to deal with the old maps.
1: Yeah, it looks that way. I mean, there's a lot of deference to the states regarding this stuff, even in federal elections. And, you know, some people may find that unfortunate, but it's pretty concretized in case law. There are ways to deal with it, and obviously they're going to have to look at that going forward. But one thing is undeniable, Mark, and it's that if the left doesn't like what's happening, they will change the rules, and you have to constantly stay on guard to fight that and to make sure that people's votes are being counted and heard, because we've just seen so many examples of this kind of thing.
0: Paul, I want to talk about 9/11 and your special that's going to be on Fox Nation, but you and I have not caught up in the last couple of weeks. I know how busy you were with the Lindsey Clancy case. Obviously, this kind of captivated the country, especially for the last few weeks, and with the jury going in and being there for an entire week and then having a mistrial and the attorney, Kevin Reddington, saying some interesting things about a pardon over the weekend. But you've covered a lot of cases. This was one of the more unusual cases that we've ever come across, which is why people are going to remember this and why I guess people got so passionate about it.
1: Yeah, well, they're going to remember it when we have to do it all over again, potentially. Although I am going to go out on a limb here a little bit and say that a plea deal second time around is not off the table.
0: I'm with you.
1: I've gotten a side eye relative to saying that a few times, but I think those are people who maybe, you know, are not that experienced in the law. It happens all the time. Both sides realize that there's risk and that there's a lot of blood and treasure has to be devoted to doing it all again. And in light of the fact that she's almost certainly going to end up in a facility either way, that is a mental facility, you have to ask yourself, Mark, why? Why is it, in light of the fact that she's likely going to end up in the same facility no matter what, why is she so adamant about going to trial? Not only on a retrial, but the first trial. And, you know, you can draw your own conclusions, especially in light of the fact that there's a civil case hovering.
0: Well, and
1: there.
0: So that's where I was going to go, because, look, a lot of times it's follow the money. And there were a lot of people that testified in this trial that had pretty nice things to say about Lindsey Clancy. And had that not happened, that might actually affect the civil trial. So I'm with you. I actually think that there is going to be a deal worked out here. I hope there will be. But then you go to the civil trials, and I think there's a couple of those. So this is not going away anytime soon.
1: No, I think that's right. You know, and if we do, in fact, get a retrial, you know, what you're talking about now could very well be why. One of the things I don't like is this nonsensical stuff about somehow or other the husband being involved. Ugh. And, oh, he manipulated her. He actually did the killing. You know, this is on a par with the absolute idiocy that we've seen around the Charlie Kirk killing. There's no Israeli agent popped out of a trapdoor, nor did Patrick Clancy have anything to do with killing his children. It's moronic, and we all need to just grow up and move on.
0: And it's kind of frightening from this perspective, Paul, because when these things happen, sometimes ordinarily smart people say things that are pretty frightening and scary. And I'm with you on the Clancy thing. I mean, I don't understand how, look, I'm empathetic to the mental health aspects because I had a crisis myself last summer and have had one a couple of different times. But that's a lot different than, you know, letting someone off for strangling their three children. It's a very complicated case. I'm sure we're going to have like multiple documentaries that come out in the aftermath of this one. But I'm very, very curious to see what happens with Kevin Reddington next. Let's talk about 9/11 because, Paul Morrow, you were a police officer back then, 25 years ago, right?
1: I was a White Shield cop, relatively new within whatever that was, 5 years or so of coming in. And, you know, I worked in Manhattan. So as soon as it happened, it was Morrow, suit up and get down there.
0: Yeah, so what do you remember about that day? And you have a special that's going to be on Fox Nation called

0: called Paul Morrow's Notes from Ground Zero. Tell us about this.
1: So what happened was I got down there, and I was there just after the second tower came down, maybe about an hour after that. Seven World Trade. People forget there was the third building I came down, so mm-hmm. that was Seven World Trade. So I was actually standing beside and around serving as perimeter on Seven World Trade, and then the ground began to shake. It rumbled, and we knew from the first two having come down that time to run, so run we did. And, you know, it was just one of those things where I was down there the first day, I think 16 hours. It's hard to remember. It was all a bit of a blur. But and then they put us on these 12-hour tours. But I became aware of the fact, as it was all unfolding, that I was sort of living through what was undeniably going to be an historic event. And so I didn't have anything really to write on. So I was writing on, like, police complaint forms and things like that. I was just writing down little notes of things that I observed that I thought were worth preserving for history because – you know, I'm a big reader, and I've read various citizen soldier kind of reporting from World War II, from Vietnam, Korean War, and I wanted to preserve it. And I just thought that if nothing else for the police department, it might be an interesting document to pass down through the years. And so when I did finally, months later, have a little bit of time to myself, and it had all begun to normalize a little bit, mm-hmm. I wrote it up into an article. And I kind of thought that was the end of it. I figured at some point I'd give it to my nephews or something. And lo and behold, my wife gave it to a contact of hers. It ultimately ended up in the Associated Press features section. They published it sort of globally. It went everywhere. And overnight, I found myself the subject of some interest. It was a little unnerving, more than a little, because I hadn't gotten clearance to publish it. And, you know, I was a little bit concerned.
0: Right.
1: Yeah, and the police department's very, very sort of strict about that kind of thing. Instead, what happened was I was dragooned onto the police commissioner's staff. Ended up working in my favor. Long story short, however, here we are 25 years later. Fox has a streaming network. Think of it as Fox's version of Netflix. It's very good. They do
0: it's
1: a
0: really
1: lot of really
0: good.
1: Fox
0: Nation's great.
1: Stuff.
0: Yeah.
1: Yeah, and it's cheap too, man. I got to tell you, if people don't have it, you should go on there and buy it. I forget what it is. They run all these deals and things, a few bucks a month. But anyway, they run a lot of good stuff, and they tweaked to the fact that I had this thing, and I sent it over to them, and they said, we want to do a special on it. And then it was, you know, I had to sort of reach back, see if I can find some of my old colleagues. They interviewed me. We did some shoots downtown, a little bit of a trip down memory lane, and in an unpleasant way, but, you know, aspects of it weren't unpleasant. You know, some of it was reaffirming. Some of it, of course, was upsetting, but maybe a little bit of, I don't know, a little bit therapeutic and an expiation of some of the things you carry with you. And I just hope it serves some historical value for not only the NYPD, but maybe people that are interested in this kind of thing.
0: You know, I think I heard when they were doing some coverage earlier today on Fox, something like, I find this hard to believe, that one third of the country wasn't even alive during 9/11, which that seems very difficult for me to believe. But a good portion of the country doesn't remember 9/11, or they were too young. My son, I have a son that was born in 1997, one that was born in 2000. They were young kids. I have an 11-year-old right now. I'm going to ask her, because I know that in the last couple of years in school, she had learned about 9/11. I'm very curious to see how, you know, school is teaching about 9/11 these days. But is there anything or any of the people that you came across that you want to really highlight for this special, or something that is a special memory from back then, Paul?
1: Well, I think one of the things that is important is what you just said, because that was a theme of the show, was that, Paul, what would you say? In fact, I think that's the last question they asked me that is in, and I think it ends the special. They asked me, what would you say to people who were born after it or
0: yeah.
1: who have no memory of it? And I think that's so important because, of course, the mantra became never forget, never forget. And ultimately, when I was in a position to kind of choose which path my career was going to go on, I went into counterterrorism, and it ended up being the majority of my career, the 16 years running counterterrorism operations here in New York along with the feds. And, you know, I felt I saw it as the battle of my generation. I thought that it was going to be, I wanted to look back and make sure I said that I did everything I could regarding that, because, you know, we just now it's kind of received wisdom that we would win. And it's not over, of course. The threat is still there. But people, I think, forget the fact that that was nowhere near a decided issue. You didn't know if these kinds of things, these kind of cataclysmic events were going to occur with regularity and how much we were going to be able to defend against them. And in fact, the first day, we didn't know it was an Islamist-inspired thing. We were not that far from Oklahoma City. which had been blamed on Hezbollah or another Islamist-inspired group, and in fact turned out to be domestic. So the rumor the first day was that it was the Russians. So we really didn't know what we were into. It felt like a very new world, and you had to really gird yourself to fight it. And I did my best for 16 years, and, you know, thank knock wood, I'm still here, but many are not, and, you know, I hope this speaks for them.
0: Paul Morrow's Notes from Ground Zero is on Fox Nation. Let me ask you one more question before you leave. There was a big news conference earlier today. A lot of people, Vicky Palladino, who is a vocal member of the Board of Aldermen in New York City, or the city council, if you will, saying that Mayor Mamdani should not show up for the 9/11 ceremonies. Mayor Mamdani, I think, says he is going to show up, but your thoughts on that? How's that going to work itself out this week?
1: I mean, real quick, I did a 180 on this. I felt like, look, I don't like the guy. I certainly didn't vote for him, and I don't like what he represents. He's not fooling me. But that said, he's the mayor of the city. He was duly elected. He has the right to be there. He's the leader of the city. And then he began all of this childish stuff that, in my mind, just abdicates his role as the leader of this city, at least on that day. And this stunt that he pulled by writing this nonsensical Day of Remembrance executive order, and then taking the pen with which he wrote it, handing it to the police commissioner very cognizantly, and then asking her to pass it to his lawyer that he has hired as the lead lawyer in the city, who has made a career of attacking people like me. You know, he never sued me personally, but sued the NYPD, sued the U.S. military, the U.S. government relative to Gitmo, Bagram Air Base. He defended an Al-Qaeda terrorist. He had one of his brother-in-law was on the plane that hit the Pentagon. This guy from where I sit is a terrorism apologist, yeah, and he shouldn't be anywhere near this event, and therefore neither should Mamdani.
0: Paul, very well spoken. Thank you so much. I look forward to watching the special. Fox Nation is absolutely worth the investment. We'll talk soon. Appreciate it.
1: Thank you, man. Appreciate you. Thank you.
0: Here's let me play some of that audio from today, because Vicky Palladino, the council member, she's always fired up.
2: What's going on here at City Hall, and what we got representing us here at City Hall? They do not belong on sacred ground. I could go through a list of people that he associates himself with and continues to associate himself with. We, the people, do not care for Zohreh Mamdani. 101,000 names is not a drop in the bucket. Do not, Zohreh Mamdani, take us New Yorkers for granted. We were there that day. The sky looked very similar to this. Stay put, stay in Seattle, and promote your propaganda.
0: So there were a bunch of people, by the way, when she refers to the 101,000, that's how many people, I think it's a lot higher than that now, that have signed a petition encouraging Mamdani not to show up. So you had people who were husbands, wives of victims that showed up today, echoing what Vicky was saying.
3: My husband Tom was killed, 9/11. He worked for Euro Brokers. He was 35 years old. I want to make clear that our petition is not about Mayor Mamdani's religion or where he came from. It is strictly about the policies that he has today. Yes, he was a 9-year-old boy when 9/11 happened, but it is today that he stands with people like Hassan Piker. It is today that he hires people like Ramzi Kassem. It is today that he stands with an imam that was a co-conspirator of the 93 bombing. That is what we object to.
0: Yeah, it's outrageous. Ramzi is the attorney that Paul was just referring to.
4: I lost my beloved Michael Patrick Eichen on September 11th. I support the families. I feel like if the families really feel, if we feel that we don't want someone at our world-class memorial museum that's sacred and hallowed, we feel that that person should respect our wishes. And it's nothing against the mayor, it's just against the fact that we feel he wasn't even here. He was 10, he wasn't in this country. And I think he should really respect us as we're his constituents. I'm a native New Yorker, born and bred my whole life. And I think if someone says, just give us some 7 to 11, just let us have our peace at our memorial to really understand why we're here. We're honoring our loved ones.
0: Well, Mamdani says he's still going to go.
5: I think that the focus of memorial services should be on the New Yorkers who were killed that day, their families, the survivors, the first responders. I don't think it should be on politicians.
0: Well, it's going to be on politicians. I mean, I don't, you know, what Paul Morrow said a couple of minutes ago is somewhat on point, but I think he advocated his, Mamdani did his responsibility here by hiring the lawyer that represents terrorists. So he probably will show up. They did something else today. Frank Seiler, who, you know, I think his brother passed away. I've met Frank. He's been here with Gary Sinise in St. Louis. Tunnel to Towers is his organization. They had a big steel beam dedication down at Ground Zero today.
6: This steel has the soul of not just my brother, but of so many others. Every day we give every ounce of our energy to ensure that those who lost their lives on 9/11 are not forgotten. The men and women who have lost their lives fighting for freedom every day since, and those who suffered from 9/11 related illness are going to be immortalized for what we do.
0: So the numbers are quite staggering, and I don't have them at the top of my head right now, but I heard some of this being discussed earlier. How many people have died in the aftermath of 9/11? Far more than 3,000. Because of different circumstances, recovery efforts that, you know, it had cancerous materials, et cetera. So really, really bad stuff that's happened since then. President Trump was at that dedication today.
7: When we see this deal, we're reminded that no matter what threat or challenge comes our way, America will fight, America will endure, and America will prevail. And nothing can keep our country down and our country.

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1: A lot of AC/DC Foo Fighters traffic is what I heard in that report. Hey, I mentioned George Rosenthal is coming up here in just a couple of minutes. We do this feature called Tech Talk Tuesdays, and we're going to talk about the, it's become known as the Hugging Face incident, and it's kind of frightening when AI went rogue a couple of weeks ago. And it's even more frightening, I think, than we first realized, but we'll get into that with our segment coming up. But I want to talk about ThrottleNet, what they can do for you. They've been helping businesses here in St. Louis navigate technology for over 25 years. I think what you'll hear and what you hear every week in our segment is that's becoming even more important for you as a business owner, focusing on security strategy and keeping companies productive. 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
4: We got tickets to give away this week for Brian Kilmeade at the Factory. This is going to be so much fun. Brian will probably be with me either tomorrow or Thursday. Since it's a holiday, it might even be Friday. But he's coming back to the Factory on November 21st. It's going to be a great, great night right before Thanksgiving, a Saturday night. I have tickets to give away right now. If you call number 5, Ethan will award them. And the great thing about the Factory is there are no bad seats in the whole place. So you're in the door, and that's important. 314-241-9797. You're a winner. We have four more pair to give away later this week. I think Mark and Annie are also giving away tickets. You know, we were talking about Michigan and Mizzou and all kinds of football stuff with Frank Cusumano. This kind of caught my attention before we get into Tech Talk Tuesdays, because some of this stuff, and I guess at a certain point we'll have books that are written about the subject and we'll see more of this stuff published, but with the era of NIL, which is name, image, and likeness, at the collegiate level, some of the stuff is just getting crazy. And, you know, I've been pretty open-minded to it just because it's the way of the world, and the courts ruled the way they did. These kids are getting compensated. They always wanted to be compensated. The programs are making gazillions of dollars. But listen to the figures just for college football kickers, because I thought this was stunning, and it sort of says something. I think if you're sad about the world of college sports, this will make you even sadder. The story says college football kickers have long accepted their place as afterthoughts on their own rosters. They practice alone. They play a minuscule number of snaps. And for years, many weren't even on scholarships. I'd say most of them weren't on scholarship. You got walk-on kids that were kickers, right? But in the games era of player pay, these football outsiders are now banding together to cash in. So what they talk about in this story is that you have this community of kickers out there that sort of sent out a little bit of their own social network, if you will, and they started group chatting and texting one another and, you know, basically talking to one another in social media. They came up with camps. They have now made themselves worth, in some situations, $250 million, $250 million. Some of these kickers are being paid. So it says, this is a kid who kicks for Wisconsin. Nathaniel Vaco says, a lot of guys I've known since freshman year of high school, it's a lot tighter knit of group than pretty much any other position. So these kickers are kind of banding together. That's kind of the story. And what they're saying here in the story is being cahoots is yielding dramatic results. The average starting specialist, that's a group that comprises mostly kickers and punters, okay, special teams, in a Power Four conference is making $225,000 this season. Those specialists had the second highest pay growth among all position groups this season, up almost 61%, trailing only tight ends, according to estimates by Open Doors. That's a marketing company that tracks this stuff. The college football world was reminded Saturday how crucial a kicker can be, and they talked about Dieter Kelly, who scored all 12 of Western Michigan's points in their victory over Michigan that was stolen from them. So a lot of the kids that are quoted in this wanted to be anonymous, but there's a father in

0: here that says, look, his son started making about $40,000 a few years ago. The player met about 20 other kickers through the recruiting process of the kicking camps that they've all attended since they were 15 years old. So dad says ahead of his kid's senior season, the son's school made him an offer. And he was like, hey, I know this guy at this school is getting this. Why am I not? I have better stats. And his kid landed a $225,000 NIL deal. And that was negotiating without an agent. So the story in the Wall Street Journal says that the kickers keep in touch through group chats and Instagram DMs. Many have private kicking coaches outside of their schools who also serve as conduits for information. One kicker at a Power Four school who started his career as a walk-on said his outside coach gave him a sense of what kickers at other schools were making. Armed with that knowledge, he negotiated a deal worth $500,000. Now, that kid was not quoted in here. He wanted to be anonymous, but he said it's definitely surreal. Life-changing. The top-paid college kicker this year, $600,000 for a kicker. They're kicking field goals, 70 yards. They're earning their money.
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2: Things are heavy if you want to get into Illinois on 270 eastbound. It's improving and breaking up just a bit, but still pretty tight from 367 on over the Chain of Rocks Bridge to the Illinois side of things, where we had a crash that was active there for a while. 70 on your eastbound side coming in. You've got pockets of delays from Lindbergh all the way into the Dome area, I assume. That's traffic for AC/DC concert tonight. Westbound side looks okay for the most part. 170 on your southbound side, Olive down to 64 is extra heavy. And 64 getting into downtown from 270 all the way into downtown for the most part is pretty heavy too. Traffic is sponsored by McKelvey Homes. I'm Trent Erickson, and that's traffic on 97.1 FM Talk, St. Louis Conservative.
0: St. Louis, when I had my home in the city, it was a brick home. 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
1: What if the thing you're listening to right now never got interrupted? What if it could play uninterrupted from room to room on Sonos? What if you start with two Sonos speakers just to see how it feels? What if you really like how it feels and you become a Sonos person who can't stop saying to their friends, "What if you start with two Sonos speakers just to see how it feels?" Because it's not magic, but it's not not magic.

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1: Do you have your earplugs in yet? You're going to AC/DC and Foo Fighters. You ready for this? Have you ever seen AC/DC?
0: I have never seen AC/DC, but I love the Foo. I've seen them several times. Definitely are going to need some earplugs, though. It's been a long time since I've been to a concert that loud, and it's going to be in the dome and very echoey.
1: The loudest concert I've ever been to in my life was a Foo Fighters concert, and I actually had to leave. It was so loud, I swear to God. And I'm, like, pretty, I have a high immunity when it comes to loudness, but I've never seen AC/DC. I was kind of hoping that maybe in the final moments here leading up to this concert, maybe a friend would toss me a ticket or something like that, but I am not planning on going. You know, one of the things is, I'll be honest with you, I've said this a couple of times, I just hate the dome. I don't like the dome very much, but you're going to have a great time.
0: I totally agree with you on the dome thing. The higher you go, the more echoey it gets. And even on the lower side, it's so echoey, you got to really pay attention. But I've never seen AC/DC, so I couldn't turn it down. And honestly, the main motivator, and no offense to AC/DC fans, but when the Foo signed up to open, we were done.
1: Yeah. Well, that was kind of a big deal, and this is kind of a one-off, right, with this show?
0: Yeah, that's totally right. Yeah.
1: Exactly. All right.
0: Their original opener canceled,
1: Let's talk about a story that I sent you last week. So there was a story in the Free Press that was written by a guy by the name of John Clark Levin. And he was responding to another column that Tyler Cowen had written in the Free Press, basically saying that this incident that we're going to talk about here, the hugging tree incident, was overblown. So this guy writes a piece in the Free Press, and he says, no, I think it's kind of being underblown, because what he says, and I think you're going to paint this picture as well, is there are people that are involved in here, including researcher, is it Ajay Kotra, who is one of the... original AI folks, that says this feels like it's more than 50% of the way to full-blown AI takeover. That's a pretty remarkable comment, right?
0: Yes, and I don't know what Tyler Cohen, I don't know what his investment portfolio looks like in the AI world, if you know what I'm saying. But the fact to say that this isn't a big deal and downplay it is monumentally naive and so wrong towards so many levels. I mean, you're talking about an instance where the AI was asked a question if it could do a task. It broke out of its sandbox environment, used 1,200 different AI agents on the internet to join together as the AI agents actually called themselves the collective. And when an agent ran into trouble, it stopped doing what its own tasks were and helped other AI agents so it could complete the overall goal. This is happening to individual people, meaning, yes, they did this in a testing environment and it broke out and it showed that it could do all these bad ransomware attacks and hacks. The problem is, this is happening in real life to small to medium-sized businesses. And this guy, Tyler Cohen, who says it's not a big deal, it's only 0.1% of the global GDP, when they steal $88 to $200 billion is what's expected next year to be stolen. And it's ruining people's lives. It is tearing apart family businesses and holding them ransom. And this guy says, oh, it's not a big deal. Well, it is to the family business who did a wrong click or ended up having an AI agent break into their company and shut them down permanently. So
1: yeah,
0: I think this guy has got a whole different motive or doesn't understand what's going on in the real world.
1: This is an interesting paragraph from the response to that by John Clark Levin. He says, and this is, you know, we talk about these things all the time, George, and some of the analogies are kind of interesting. He says, not one human at OpenAI fully understands how ChatGPT works in the way that Ford engineers understand how an F-150 works. Rather, AI training is more like a gain-of-function research on viruses in a laboratory. Biologists know how to set up the right conditions to grow deadly pathogens, but they don't fully control the process. And then he says, here's the spooky part. At the end of the training process, the AI's creator do not know all the capabilities that it has. That's
0: right.
1: And that's what they're doing. They're having to discover this experimentally. That's why they're testing it for cybersecurity reasons. But it got a little bit bigger than they thought. A lot bigger, maybe.
0: Yeah. They don't even understand how the product works that they created. And then on top of that, the only way to find out how it works is to try it out on the real world. And the problem is that when you do that, you're now exposing so many things to the bad guys about what can be done, that the bad guys can use all these AI agents to work together across the world to target companies and specific small to family-sized businesses.

0: businesses. And it's a serious, serious problem. But yeah, none of the creators at Claude, any of them, will claim that they know how their product actually functions. That's got to scare the heck out of people, on top of the fact that we are getting so close to artificial general intelligence, and that is when it reaches smarter than any human that's ever lived. It's not the singularity. It's not where it starts, you know, taking over. It's not the Skynet part of the deal with like the Terminator, but it is when AI will become smarter than any human that's ever lived, and we're getting very, very close to that. It's extremely important that people pay attention to this stuff. And don't have the nonchalant attitude that this Tyler Cowen has, because I can't even imagine downplaying $88 billion in stolen money and saying it's not a big deal. It's only 0.1% of the GDP.
1: Right.
0: I mean, give me a break.
1: Well, on the other hand, and John Clark Levin, by the way, is the head of research at Kurzweil Technologies, and I'm not familiar with that company. But, I mean, if you read his piece that's a response to Cowen, he scares the living crap out of you, because he basically says, you know, in the scenarios that you're, you know, going through here, he brings up the possibility. I guess there was something in the publication Science where they had a paper that AI had designed working viral genomes for the first time. In other words, perhaps engineering a pandemic with AI. So there's all kinds of crap that can happen here. Now, what this guy, you know, encourages, and this is what you and I think are talking about more and more, is a passage of what's called the Collaboration on Adversarial Threats and Securities Risks Act. That's something to get Congress involved in this, but that's really, we're still only dancing on the edges of this stuff. I mean, there's so much to unpack.
0: There really is. And it's that fine line of, we need to get AI grown faster than China or anybody else of our adversaries, but at the same time, we need to put some leashes on this internally so that it doesn't get out of control more than it already is. Because, you know, for a few, like we've talked, for $50, I can go on the dark web and have an AI attack somebody I don't like.
1: Yeah.
0: And that's just the beginning. I mean, that's entry level stuff. We're talking, and that was technology that 4 years ago wasn't even available. Now it's $50 on the dark web.
1: But do you have any sense or confidence that, you know, as we talk about the Hugging Tree incident, as the Free Press covers the Hugging Tree incident, as other technology, you know, publications and outlets cover this, that there are people in Washington, some of the, I think I've asked you this before, like, are the brightest minds getting together saying, hey, we need to talk about this?
0: You know what? It's funny you say that. The creator of Claude wants that to happen, but they don't do it. They don't do it on the regular because they all still see themselves as competitors toward
1: right.
0: that monthly revenue.
1: Yeah.
0: So they will not share any secrets with each other. That's an issue, because we need to be sharing secrets about this. I get it when you have other products like an iPhone compared to a Samsung Galaxy. Totally get it. You don't want to share trade secrets. This is a lot different. Okay, and maybe it's because they're embarrassed and don't want to tell each other that they don't know how their own product works. I think most of it comes down to the money part.
1: I think you're right about that. George Rosenthal is here. It is Tech Talk Tuesday on this Tuesday evening as he gets ready to head over and see AC/DC and the Foo Fighters at the Dome. All right, let's talk about something that's not going to scare people. This is always kind of fun for those of us who like Apple products, but they kind of are about to unveil some of the new hardware and stuff like that here at their annual event, right?
0: Yes, very, very excited. Now, it used to be a big annual event. Now they've broken it into several 4 or 5 events throughout the year.
1: Of course they have.
0: So this is not going to be the big, big release of everything, but it is a very exciting release in the way that the foldable iPhone, the iPhone Ultra, will be announced tomorrow. And it's a spicy meatball, I will say that. You've got to be a true fan, and you've got to be a true early adopter to get this thing, because the phone is $2,500. So it's a spicy phone, but it is the first iPhone foldable. And I know others, you know, Samsung has been putting out foldables for a while. But of course, in Apple format, in Apple tradition, they wait until they have perfected it. And this foldable has no crease in the middle. So they've gotten a specific hinge, the LCD screen, so that when you open it, it is as smooth as can be. Your finger can't even feel where the crease is in the phone.
1: Come on.
0: Now there is one downside that's probably going to keep me from getting it.
1: Okay.
0: And that is that they're removing the facial recognition because there wasn't enough room for the camera. So if they're going back to the fingerprint every time you want to unlock your phone,
1: I don't
0: or
1: like
0: prove
1: that.
0: Something or,
1: No.
0: I don't like that at all.
1: Wait a second. You're going to charge me $2,500 and you're going back? No. I'm sorry. They just lost me right there.
0: Fingerprints.
1: No.
0: You got it. That was the one thing that kicked me out of the whole party was that one right there.
1: George, I think a lot of people, because, you know, you get so used to it, you're like, I don't want to go back to that, right? I mean, I still have it on my MacBook, I guess, but still, that's crazy.
0: Oh, yeah.
1: So, what outside of it folding, is there any other, you know, advantage to having this just because it's cool?
0: It's going to have a much better battery life. It is going to have the neural processor, which is all about the AI, of course, doing all the computing, the AI computing on the device instead of out in the cloud. It is going to have a mechanical variable aperture on their camera, so it's kind of like a DSLR camera when it comes to depth. So the camera is going to get a big improvement when it comes to the depth control of all of that. They have made the phone cooler, to run cooler when you're holding it, so it doesn't generate as much heat, which obviously will then make the battery last longer because it's not generating all that heat. So it is going to be a very exciting thing. I mean, they're also coming out with the full lineup of iPhone 18 Pro, the standard lineup of iPhone 18s as well.
1: Yeah, all that stuff.
0: All that stuff. Yeah,
1: all
0: I'm
1: kind of
0: bummed
1: stuff.
0: Though. No AirPod Pros yet. So they are not going to talk about the iOS. At least what the insiders are saying is they're not going to mention the iOS 27 update yet. So that's where the AI comes into play. Is that big update when Siri becomes self-aware with AI. And I cannot wait for that. I thought it was going to be in this one, but it's not.
1: I, by the way, I'm in the camp that thinks that these stupid AirPod things should be banned, like federally. Trump, executive order. Get rid of them.
0: So they're on the same level as the Ray-Ban Meta glasses, where you're walking around and the camera in the glasses is talking to you through AI, and you can say, what is this? Tell me what kind of dog this is. How do I get to where I'm going while I'm walking? Same scenario, but it's now in your ears. So they're claiming there's no video recording, nothing goes to the cloud, that the only reason the cameras are going to be put in the earbuds that are on your ear is so that AI can see what you're looking at and save, like, a book. If you see a book and you say, hey, add this to my wish list or what have you. So it's just like the Meta Ray-Bans. But their earbuds, it's gonna take some adjustment, because at least when you're wearing the Meta Ray-Bans, you can see the light glowing to know that the camera's on. So this is something where you're not gonna see that light because it's on somebody's ear. And of course, the earbuds will tell you to move your hair if your hair is in the way, so the camera can actually see what's going on. So I don't know. It's gonna definitely be a cultural shift when those AirPod Pros come out with the cameras and the AI built in. But the reports are they are not talking about that tomorrow. Unfortunately, I was really looking forward to that. And hopefully they'll be out by Christmas, but maybe not.
1: So I talked about this story last week. It was pretty cool. I just want to touch on it here with you. I could send this to you, too. It was in the Wall Street Journal. But Dyson Company, the guy, I can't remember the guy's name. I think I call him Richard, but I don't think that's his name. They are coming out with a $500 toothbrush that has 28 AI cameras, and it flosses at the same time that it brushes your teeth. Sounds like something you either saw at CES last January or will see this January. I mean, that's the kind of stuff that's coming that may be positive with AI. Hey, next week, we're running out of time here, but I do want to talk about the smart rings and the things that are kind of taking over smartwatches, because I'm seeing more and more of that. We don't have time. You enjoy yourself at AC/DC and Foo Fighters, George Rosenthal, and we'll talk next Tuesday.
0: Thanks so much. You got to have a great rest of the week.
1: Wrapping up a Tech Talk Tuesday. By the way, it's Sir, shame on me for not remembering this, Sir James Dyson.
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3: Things are still pretty jammed up on 270 eastbound as you make your way past 367. You hit a wall of traffic over the Chain of Rocks Bridge because of a crash and construction combination going on the other side of the river. We've got the eastbound side of 70 coming into downtown. Very heavy going with concert traffic, most likely. And that's heavy from 170 all the way into downtown. Same goes for 64, but that's for a different reason. You've got a crash at Grand, and that is causing backups that take you from 270. 270 all the way on over. 170 southbound still jammed up from Olive on down to 64. 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I'm Trent Erickson, and that's traffic on 97.1 FM Talk, St. Louis Conservative.
1: Audio cut of the day coming up here in just a couple of minutes. I went through a divorce 2.5 decades ago, but I will tell you that the first thing that I did is I went to another friend of mine who was an attorney. Her name was Barbara. And I said, I need a divorce attorney. And she had somebody that she knew. His name was Carlton. He was new at family law. That should have been my first warning sign. And Carlton was a nice enough dude, but he just didn't do what I needed him to do in the case. I will say that, but that's way in the history. You don't have to make that mistake, because one of the things that I think Susan L. Ward will tell you is that a lot of people wait until the last minute, or they do what I do. They ask a friend or something like that. Procrastination in that situation is not going to result in something that is positive, especially if you have kids. My kids were very young at the time. In reality, what Susan and the team will tell you, the right attorney and selecting the right attorney is going to help you in a particular situation. So that makes you make smarter decisions so you don't have to pay for this, either emotionally or financially, in the long run. Getting with the best lawyer is going to make your case go better. And getting with someone that has a ton of experience, 2.5+ decades, like Susan and her team here in St. Louis, is only going to help you. Now, she'll tell you that you should interview a lawyer, kind of like the way that I interview a guest. Make sure that you have a rapport and that you're on the same page, because this is someone you're going to go into, maybe into battle with. You're going to want them on your side. 314-783-9400 is the phone number. The website's great. 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
5: Oh, yeah. That's going to be a hell of a show tonight at the Dome. I wish I didn't hate the Dome as much as I did, or I might be going with you to go see Foo Fighters and AC/DC. Rocking the Dome tonight. A lot of traffic going there. Mark Cox is on his way. He was here a short time ago. Before we get you to AC/DC, though, we got to do this here this afternoon.
4: Now, the audio cut of the day.
5: Well, it's been the talk of the weekend, really. Michigan trailing with 9 seconds left on the clock against Western Michigan. Bryce Underwood heaves a Hail Mary up. No catch. Time expired. Game over. Except it wasn't. Officials came back on to say, just kidding, game not over. There was another Hail Mary. Michigan miraculously scores a touchdown. They get their first victory of the year. Western Michigan loses. But did they make the right call? So this is Mike Pereira, who a lot of people know as a legendary NFL official, weighing in on this controversy.
6: Here's the key, and here's where it got lost, in my opinion. Not my opinion. This is what it is. The replay officials have been told that if there is a discrepancy, use the television footage. Do not use your footage in the command center. Use the footage that 10 million people are watching, not the one that's three. Because if the basic premise of replay, Joel, back in 99, we said, look it, don't overturn anything that people that are watching TV don't see. Don't use video that they can't see. Because conspiracy theories are going to be abound everywhere.
5: And that's exactly what's happened because of this. They used the video that three people could see and not that millions could see.
6: And so the replay officials have been told, and I get it, this panic situation, you've never had it before. Take a deep breath. Look at both. If there is a discrepancy, go to the TV and use the television shot. So really, really, when it's all said and done, that's what should have happened, and there shouldn't have been another play.
7: And clearly, because of what the Big Ten released, they did not do that. They did not look at the television copy of what was being shown to all of us.
6: Right, and they did. I mean, they did point out everything factually, which is true. And what they were looking at, somehow, some way, sinking is the question that has to be addressed, but some way there was still a tick on the clock when that ball was touched.
7: So in your estimation, that was the wrong call, and that game should have been over.
6: It's the right call with what they were looking at, but it's the wrong. They didn't follow the protocol, which, by the way, is not in the rule book. It is not. There's a lot of ways that you look at things called philosophy. You know that in officiating. It is something that has been said to them and will be told to them again this week, is that if there is that discrepancy, don't use the hidden video.
5: So I don't know if that helped clear things up or not or made it worse. But look, everybody, the wrong call was made and they are not going to go back. You know, the folks at Western Michigan are trying to file lawsuits and stuff like that. I think what's done is done, unfortunately. But wow, what a crazy weekend. All right, enjoy yourself tonight. I'm rocking at the Dome with AC/DC and Foo Fighters. We're back tomorrow at 3.

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1: Still very heavy if you're on 270 eastbound past 367 on over the Chain of Rocks Bridge because of a construction and an earlier crash in that area. Never really recovered. The eastbound side of 70, very heavy from 170 all the way into downtown. And 64, same goes there, pretty much from 170 on into downtown, or at least to Grant, because they've got a crash working there and AC/DC traffic, I'm sure. I'm Trent Erickson. That's traffic on 97.1 FM Talk, St. Louis Conservative.

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5: Multiple carriers hit. I'm Lisa Lacerra, Fox News. U.S. Central Command says forces destroyed five Iranian crude oil carriers after the Islamic Revolutionary Guard targeted a U.S. Navy warship with ballistic missiles twice over the past 2 days. And CENTCOM says no American personnel were harmed. Iran now claims it's targeted U.S. interests in Jordan. President Trump again made the case for U.S. strikes on Iran this morning during a tribute to 9/11 first responders.
6: We're right now fighting because we have a certain nation that wanted a nuclear weapon. They were very close to getting it, and now they have no chance at getting it.
5: The president complimented the U.S. military, saying the blockade of Iranian ports has been effective. A 21-foot steel beam recovered from the World Trade Center displayed near the White House this morning.
6: This battered piece of steel here today on the ellipse is a reminder that America is blessed with a strength no fire can consume, no evil can conquer, and no terror can destroy.
5: The beam is touring the U.S. this year in a partnership with the Tunnel to Towers Foundation. The president also awarded the Medal of Freedom posthumously to Wells Crowther, the so-called man in the red bandana, who is credited with saving at least 18 people before the Trade Center's South Tower collapsed. The Supreme Court turns away an emergency appeal from Missouri Republicans in the latest redistricting fight.
7: An emergency appeal from the state's attorney general was denied. That means a Supreme Court ruling will stand, which suspended the new districts and forced a referendum vote on the issue of redistricting. Missouri currently has 6 Republicans and 2 Democrats in the House. The proposed new map from GOP lawmakers would likely have given Republicans an advantage in 7 of the 8 districts.
5: Fox's Jared Halpern. 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
2: I'm Susan Lee, and this is the Fox Business Report.
3: Stocks finishing near session lows as oil prices spike, which is fueling inflation fears ahead of the release of the CPI report later this week, with West Texas Intermediate crude topping $93 a barrel. A big drop of Dow member Amgen shares contributing to the Dow's declines on Tuesday, with Amgen stock falling 10%. The sell-off coming after Novartis said that its experimental cardiovascular treatment had failed to meet phase 3 trial results. The news not boding well for Amgen's own cardiovascular drug. The Dow down 628 points, the Nasdaq lower by 86, S&P 500 down 45. And shares of Apple fell over 1%. The tech giant will be kicking off a new era on Wednesday when CEO John Ternus takes the stage for the first time for the company's annual iPhone launch event. That's your Fox Business Report. I'm Hillary Barsky, invested in you.
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7: Our temperature is coming up a little bit today along with the humidity, but this is not going to last very long because there's a stronger cool front on the way tomorrow. Partly cloudy and humid tonight, 76 for the low. Wednesday, partly sunny, hot, and humid. A couple of spot afternoon thunderstorms. Temperatures in the 90s. Wednesday night, periods of showers and thunderstorms. Some heavy rain at times. Most of the rain is behind this front, 72. 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Chief Meteorologist, Dave Murray.

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5: Oh, you are damn right it is, and we are fired up to bring you a big hour, a plus-sized hour, in honor of my weight of Fox Across America. Lydia Moynihan, superstar reporter from the New York Post, going to stop by and weigh in on all of these people who support socialism.
6: They're crazy.
5: They're not crazy. Some of them are just stupid. We'll prove it at 888-788-9910. It is my first day back from an extended vacation. I had to take my child to college. So a shout out to the link man who is about 8 days into his freshman year of college. You guys graciously gave him a phenomenal send off. The last time I was on the radio with Jenny and Lincoln and Emily Campagno and Kennedy, a couple of staffers from the Fox News Saturday Night team, we took about 200 of your calls. Why? Because if you're listening to the show, you are very much part of a community. And it is a very unique community in that I am not on the show, on the air, day in and day out, trying to be the omnipotent intellect that becomes the North Star of every conversation we have. I am happy to be wrong. I am happy to welcome dissent. I like talk shows. I grew up driving a taxi in New York City, listening to much better talk radio than the stuff we have on the air right frickin' now.
6: When you're right, you're right, and you're right.
5: And all I'm trying to do with the 3 hours the good Lord has allotted me every day is use this as a platform for good, meaning disagreement is actually good. Us having conversations is good. What's so psychotic about this moment we find ourselves in, where we're coming up on the 25th anniversary of 9/11, the first anniversary of the assassination of Charlie Kirk, is Charlie Kirk died doing what makes this country great, which was agreeing to disagree. Showing up on college campuses, talking to people who, the vast majority of which, did not identify with him. But many left those events feeling more alignment with the conservative movement than they had showed up feeling. Why? Because a good faith exchange of ideas validates everything on the conservative side of the aisle right now. Okay? In a good faith exchange of ideas, are the liberals correct to say men can have babies? I mean, what are we talking about? Are they correct to say that socialism is going to lift anyone out of poverty? Guys, socialism has starved hundreds of millions of people around the world because the problem with the government giving everybody free stuff, you know, the old saying by Margaret Thatcher, the problem with socialism is you run out of other people's money. Okay? True words have never been spoken. Okay, if you go out and eat the rich, that's what the socialists are pushing. Well, it's the billionaires that are bad. We got to get rid of the billionaires. Okay, so if we go take every single dollar Elon Musk has, okay, every single dollar he has, it is not even enough to fund the federal government for 7 whole months, okay?
7: I guess we have some issues.
5: So these people are not engaging in a good faith exchange of ideas. They're telling you somebody is the devil, and if you elect us, we'll get rid of the pretend devil. But the pretend devil creates jobs. The pretend devil pays the taxes that fund all of these idiotic socialist giveaways. But the biggest problem for socialism, and the reason it's never succeeded in places like America that have capitalistic systems, is we want to do for ourselves.

0: yourself. Okay? That's what it is.
1: Oh, you're right. And when you're right, you're right. And you're always right.
0: Okay, the vast majority of Americans. It's a good point about if you see the polling on socialism with black voters, the reason black voters aren't supporting Abdul al-Sayed in Michigan, okay, and they're not supporting the DSA as a whole, is they actually don't want the handouts. Like, they want to work. People want to start businesses. People want to invest money, accumulate wealth, buy a house, get a car. If you ever listen to a rap song, guys, every single rap song, you know, they tell you every country song's the same as listening to Hank, driving my pickup truck. We're stuck by the lake. We're drinking the beer. These colors don't run. Faded blue jeans, all of that stuff. Little bit of chicken fried, that whole thing. Okay, and that's the old slander on country music. It's the same song over and over again. Here's a newsflash. That is every rap song. Every rap song is, I have this much money. I drive this nice of a car. I have this hot of a woman. We're going to have this jet. We're dealing all of these drugs. And I'm getting laid like crazy.
2: Hubba, hubba.
0: Okay, there's ambition. Rap music is ambitious. It's all about crushing it in life. There's no rapper out there that's blowing up by going, yeah, the government gives me free stuff. And yeah, we don't have a lot of money. We do the bare minimum to scrape by. We get stoned. We play video games all day and we rant about climate change and capitalism. No rapper is doing that. And that's not the reason that socialism doesn't have support in the black community, but it's a good example of how people with real ambition cannot support something like socialism. It's rewarding failure. It's rewarding losers who want to be treated like winners. It is the participation trophy of life. You know, just because you suck at life doesn't mean the rest of us should get a higher tax bill so you can have all the nice things we have. Okay, think of my profession, comedy. When you're coming out in comedy clubs, when you're coming up in comedy clubs, okay, which to be clear, you don't start out in comedy clubs. You start out in opium dens where you're not even telling jokes to get a laugh. You just want to know these people are still alive. Like, I'm telling you, if you are a comedian who started in New York City, you are performing in some of the most unspeakably vile scenarios you can think of. Okay, for real. Drug dens, anywhere, any place that'll host an open mic. I started out in the East Village. They had neon lights in the bathrooms that would stop people from being able to find a vein in their arm and shoot up heroin, because that's how bad the Lower East Side was when I started doing stand-up. Okay, places here in Midtown like Hamburger Harry's. Okay, the Parkside Lounge. Rough, rowdy rooms, man. We were getting heckled by people, jumped after shows, but you got to want it. Okay, and they didn't divvy up the laughs to go, wow, this guy came in. Guys do an open mic at the Parkside Lounge, hosted by a guy named Joey Gay, who is very funny. He's like, yeah, my name's Joey Gay. He goes, don't feel bad for me. I'll feel bad for my brother, Izzy. But Joey Gay, Damian Samarco, these guys ran an open mic that I'm telling you, this is going to blow your mind. But like at the height of when I was doing comedy, okay, people stopping by this open mic to do time, like Jim Gaffigan would show up, Zach Galifianakis, Ed Helms from The Hangover would show up. Guys like Nick Kroll would be there all the time. Anybody you can think of who's like a prominent working comedian that has a huge career at one point was doing that open mic. It was called the Tuesday Night Trainwreck. We were literally paying money to go on stage. Like, we had to pay to get on stage. Nobody knew who we were yet. Forget getting paid for our work. We were paying just to have a place to perform. Like, you know, if you want to play basketball and you don't have a hoop, you got to hope your parents are nice enough to nudge Santa to bring you one for Christmas. Okay, we had to pay to build a hoop, get a mic, get on stage, tell people jokes. And everybody who showed up and paid at that open mic, not everybody, but a good percentage of those people went on to have monster careers in comedy. And one of the reasons why is they were forced to get really good at it in order to be successful. If someone said tomorrow, well, everybody who wants to do comedy is now a national touring headliner, guess what you'd be doing this weekend? Sitting at a comedy club where nobody was laughing.
3: That's true. That is true.
0: Nobody. Okay, because people wouldn't be any good at it. They wouldn't be incentivized to outcompete, outright, outhead it, out-hustle other people and build a better product. Okay, that's what capitalism ultimately does to bring people out of poverty. It says, hey, man, okay, there is no rule that says you, whoever the brokest guy listening to the show right now is, there is no rule that says you, a year from now, can't be a billionaire, can't be the richest guy listening to the show. okay? There's no rule in life that says you can't go from nothing to everything because you live in America where we have an unparalleled level of upward mobility. Most people gravitate towards that mindset. It's called the American dream. There is nobody out there pushing the Canadian dream. There's no Switzerland dream. Okay, that's not out there. There's no, they never tell you about the French dream or this, you know what I mean? The Cambodian dream. Okay, and I'm just telling you, in general, the reason capitalism is always going to outperform socialism is because socialism can't perform at all without the frickin' capitalist.
2: What can I tell you, kid? You're right. When you're right, you're right. You're right.
0: So when I play this clip from Abdul Al-Sayed, okay, there's two that are idiotic. One, he is going viral right now for September 11th and doing the old, yeah, 9/11 was bad, but let's not forget all the other bad things that happened because of it, meaning sympathy for the people who attacked us. Josh, can you play this quick?
3: 9/11 scarred our country in profound ways, but what we did after 9/11 scarred millions of other people. When we talk about 9/11, we often fail to center them.
0: Oh, God.
4: You ought to be ashamed of yourself.
0: 9/11 was bad, but you got to think of all the other stuff that we did after 9/11 that scarred other people. I mean, come on, man. You're just...
5: Thank you for the education, gentlemen. We've just received a PhD in stupidity.
0: But it's called a moral equivalence. They did the same thing over in Israel. Okay, Israel got attacked by Hamas, a terror group. Hamas, being a terror group, slaughtered thousands of civilians, men, women, and children. And then the people on the left were like, oh, Israel's committing a genocide. Look at all the people they're killing in Hamas. Okay, Israel was enjoying a dance party on a holiday weekend when terrorists paraglided in and killed everybody. But the Democrats went out there and sold you a moral equivalence between Israel and Hamas, just like Abdul Al-Sayed is trying to sell you a moral equivalence between the terrorists who attacked us on 9/11 and what he has decided was an overzealous response to the biggest terror attack in the history of our homeland. Okay, but this is the same guy who wants to be the morality police when it comes to capitalism. Here's Abdul Al-Sayed telling you billionaires are the problem in America, clip 7.
6: And I'm running because I know that Donald Trump is not himself the disease. He's just a worse symptom of the disease of our politics. Yeah. The disease is the system that allows big corporations and billionaires and special interests to buy and sell politicians in ways that leave them rigging the system against us. It's why we got to pay more for all we got to buy, get paid less for the work we do, and watch as our money gets misspent doing stupid things rather than doing smart things here at home.
0: No, oh, come on, man.
7: What would you do with a brain if you had one?
0: Okay, and it's the vagary of this. So we got to stop doing stupid things and do the smart things. What are the smart things? Raising my taxes? So people who didn't put in the work hours I did for 20 years get to take a larger percentage of my salary because they don't want to get off their ass and stop smoking weed and watching Netflix. And I apologize. That was callous of me. I know some of them are eating edibles and watching Netflix. They're not all smoking weed. Some of them are vaping and watching Netflix. Some of them are eating edibles and some are obviously smoking the weed. But the point is that's who they're catering to. And they're telling you there's a moral equivalence here between the people who did all the work and the people who did none of them. And that the people who did none of it are somehow the real victim because Donald Trump got rich, because the Elon Musks of the world got rich. Okay, but you understand some of these people just out-hustled, out-innovated. I mean, Donald Trump, the most endearing thing about Donald Trump, okay, for real, and never gets said, is Democrats try to besmirch him by going, well, his dad was rich. Okay, well, Donald Trump is about 50 times richer than his dad was and about 2 trillion times more relevant than any human being who has ever lived. Okay, and the fact that he was born into wealth and still had the drive, the persistence, and the competitive nature, okay, to ascend to these heights is something very unique in the mindset of rich kids. How many of you listening, show of hands, know, have a rich friend whose parents have a lot of money, who contributes nothing to the world because he just doesn't have to? That's the point. He's going to have money whether he gets off his ass and works or not. He's going to have a nicer car than you or a boat and take nicer vacations, whether he does the work or not. Okay. And do you know what he's probably more likely to do than work? Actually support socialism, because that's what a lot of these dirtbags do. Okay. Look at Hassan Piker. His parents are profoundly successful capitalists. Look at Zoran Mamdani. Okay. Zoran Mamdani's parents are multi-millionaires here in America. He shows up from Uganda and tells you America's the devil and gives you a speech at George Washington's desk slandering America on the 4th of July and knows what he's doing. Okay, and that's why they're going to... I don't want them to boo him at 9/11 because I don't want 9/11 to become about Mamdani. I want it to be about the victims, the firemen, the cops, the first responders, and the heroism that was shown that day and the way a community rallied. And to be honest with you, there's no silver lining to 9/11, but it's one of those moments that shows you the best of humanity and that there were so many more good people than bad people that day. And it's why we were able to persist and overcome it and rebuild and move on as a people. Okay, but unfortunately, having dirtbags who tell you America is the bad guy and our victims are actually the aggrieved good guys should in no capacity be representing us in any way on something like 9/11. So that's the biggest challenge we have right now in our politics. Okay, there's a lot of people who have more empathy for the losers than they do for the winners. And that's what we ultimately have to fix by investing further in capitalism.
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0: is Fox Across America with Jimmy Failla. If you're watching me on the Fox One app, you're watching me buy plane tickets during a commercial break right now. Going on the road pretty hard. I'm going to be down at Ozark Music Hall in Fayetteville, Arkansas this Saturday. So if you want to come see me down in Arkansas, those tickets on sale at foxacrossamerica.com. But wait, there's more. We then go to Reading, Pennsylvania on the 19th, Santander Performing Arts Center. Then on October 3rd, if you're listening on WRVA, this is your Super Bowl. I'm going to be at the Carpenter Theater down in Richmond, Virginia on October the 3rd. Following week, two shows. Second one sold out. We added a first show. That is the 10th, the Capitol Theater, Clearwater, Florida. Hot damn. Jimmy's back in Florida. And then he's going over to Safety Harbor for a lobster quesadilla, if I know Jimmy. Then it's Colorado Springs, October 17th, Pikes Peak Event Center. Then on the 24th, this is the plane ticket I literally just bought during the commercial break. If you're listening on KSRO, okay, then you know the deal. We're going to be in Santa Rosa. It's the Luther Burbank Center for the Performing Arts. It is Saturday night, October the 24th. I literally just bought my Delta ticket a second ago. I'm waiting for the refresh so I get the confirmation email. But that is Saturday night in Santa Rosa in wine country, which could be a big problem for the champ.
1: Fat, drunk, and stupid is no way to go through life, son.
0: But then we're on to Grand Junction, Colorado, November 7th. That's a hot one, Avalon Theater. Then November 14th, we're in Indianapolis at the Closed Memorial Hall. 21st, we're at the Criterion down in Oklahoma City. Hot damn, that one matters. And then we will conclude the fall tour, December the 5th, the Chubb Theater, which I believe was named after me, the Chubb Theater in Concord, New Hampshire. Every one of these seats available to you at foxacrossamerica.com. Lydia Moynihan's a superstar writer at the New York Post. She is going to be joining us in the next segment to discuss the real comedy show that's going on right now in my mayor's office here in New York. Just a weapons-grade jackass. I'm going to talk a little bit about the socialist convention that took place over the weekend in Chicago. That is a true story. Chicago's losing the Bears. They're gaining the socialists. Terrible. But we covered this together early this morning on America's Newsroom. Lydia and I got together and had a little chat about it. And I will tell you that when you look at the people who attend this conference and the gripes they have and the battles they're pretending to fight, what you come to realize is, oh, none of these people are serious. You know how you've yet to hear a person go on your TV and explain how we'd get Medicare for all or how you'd make buses free or healthcare free? How do you do it is the question. And every

0: 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We've got to take away their money. Okay, but the problem is we're the richest country in the world right now, and we're $40 trillion in debt. $40 trillion in debt.
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0: Damn, it is Fox Across America with Jimmy Fallon. I was on America's Newsroom with our next guest earlier today, and it went so well, the network insisted on us getting back together on the radio. An encore performance with superstar financial reporter at the New York Post, Lydia Moynihan, back in the house. The crowd goes wild. Good to see you, babe.
1: It's good to see you again. I mean, you can't get rid of me.
0: It's a thing, okay? So this is what happened, okay? We were on TV, and we do a newsroom. I believe we had a second topic to get to.
1: Yeah, we did.
0: But then they had to cut us off because there was something of significance. It was 9/11 families and Frank Ziller announcing an initiative.
1: More significant than us.
0: I know, but I actually wish we got cut off for the next thing, which was the people just bitching out Mamdani. I wanted to be on set for that. Because they were like giving it to him.
1: I know.
0: Of those parents. It was like a Facebook comment thread.
1: Yeah.
0: But it was
1: IRL.
0: But it was accurate. I mean, she was getting into it. And it's funny, as New Yorkers, we're in this really funny spot. Okay, there's obviously nothing funny about 9/11, qualifying that for anybody who just randomly gets upset at talk radio. But the point is, none of us like Mamdani. But I actually don't want him to get booed, or I don't want anything to happen Friday that makes 9/11 about Mamdani.
1: 100%.
0: You know what I'm saying?
1: That's so fair. I know, he somehow turned it into him, right?
0: Yes.
1: It's like those headlines where is the real victim 25 years later people who've experienced Islamophobia.
0: That's like, it's not so gonna happen.
1: It's not about him. It's not about his aunt or his cousin or whoever it was who allegedly was on the subway who got a nasty look one time.
0: Yeah.
1: If you remember, that was his
0: tragic
1: story
0: yeah.
1: he shared. Yeah, about how his poor aunt had to deal with the fallout of 9/11. But whether or not at this point, no matter what happens, he's made it about himself.
0: Yes, and that's kind of his
1: thing. I don't know, handing a pen to a former terrorist lawyer.
0: For the blind sheik, literally the mastermind of the attacks.
1: I kind of feel like that is sort of making it about
0: It's all disqualifying.
1: You and
0: it's all garbage. But this is what happens. When you elect a TikTok guy who's running for class president, you get a TikTok guy who's running for class president. Don't forget, I mean, I talked about this earlier on the 4th of July, America 250. He gave a speech at George Washington's desk on the wrong side of the desk, slandering America and what it stands for. And it's like,
1: are you a deskist?
0: I know.
1: Who are you to say that there's a right and wrong side of the desk?
0: Jimmy's canceled now,
1: okay.
0: Coming out on the desks. Well, George Washington did not sit on the side Mamdani did, as the point is what I'm trying to say. Talking to Lydia Moynihan is fact-checking me a lot more than I'm used to today. I'm kidding. I told you, I'm in good spirits. I was away. I was in Jackson Hole.
1: So nice.
0: Listen, the Snake River Resort, if you're listening out in that part of the country, say you're in KROE in Sheridan, Wyoming. It's probably
1: 500. You're paying attention out there.
0: It's probably 500.

0: 100 miles from you in Sheridan.
1: Close enough. Close
0: we're about 440 if you're in Cody, Wyoming, you know, that neck of the woods.
1: As the elk walks.
0: But I can, I can tell you, it was so nice. The place me and Jenny went opened in May.
1: Okay.
0: And we were doing this thing where we had to drop Lincoln off at college and then just get off the grid. Nobody wants to see a sad Jimmy Fallon on TV and radio for a week.
1: College.
0: I know he's only 17.
1: Oh my God.
0: But they go to college. You know how this works at college, man.
1: He's out of there.
0: It is so crazy because like I dropped him off at the dorms. We're obviously very sad. It's our first kid. He grew up so fast. It's a very heavy moment.
1: Do you have
0: but at the same no, that's it.
1: Okay.
0: But at the same time,
1: said he's your first kid.
0: Yeah, yeah, that's funny. But at the same time, you juxtapose that against I didn't go away to college, so I had no idea like there's just this room full of like teeming hormones is what you're leaving them in because these kids are away without their parents. There's no adult supervision. And I said to Jenny, I'm like, this is like the Villages in Florida, but for young people. You know, the Villages, they move down as retirement community and all they do is drink and get laid all day.
1: Right. There's a lot of STDs. Yeah, in those
0: more than
1: villages.
0: Any because they grew up in an era that didn't use protection. And that is like the known fun fact. When you hear it for the first time, you're like, oh, that makes sense. But I don't think anybody speaks to just how horny these people are in the villages.
1: Woodstock for boomers. Yeah, I mean, Woodstock was boomers, and now it's still boomers.
0: I know, but you understand.
1: Not much has changed.
0: But you understand, like, the pills came along and changed the game. This is what I always say. For all these, this is where, like, Viagra and those drugs are really posing a national health risk. It's not STDs. It's that you now have, like, 80-year-old men who can't see getting booty calls at 2 in the morning.
1: God.
0: And that guy's got to get on the road with limited visibility and drive over to some other grandma's. That's where the villages are helping us because it's all on foot. So I would argue the villages
1: or golf
0: are doing, doing
1: it
0: well.
1: Yeah, that's fair.
0: Well, things can go wrong on a golf course. If you don't believe me, ask Tiger Woods. But let's stay focused here. Lydia Moynihan's here, not to help tout my vacation choices, but we're talking about finance in America and the state they're in because our subject today on America's Newsroom was socialism. And I am so fascinated by the lack of pushback by anyone on the other side of how are you going to do this? And I feel like that's more shameful than anything I criticize day in and day out on behalf of like political ideologies I don't agree with. Is there's a lot of like, there's a lot of laziness in the media in that there's nobody out there. If I played an Abdul Al-Sayed clip a minute ago, now he can't explain how we're going to have Medicare for all. How do you do that?
1: But the vibes.
0: Yeah.
1: I know. It's all about the vibes. Right. I mean, it's very easy. You know, I think a lot of people were making fun of some of his TikToks where he was dressed like Blue's Clues or he was lip syncing. And the reality is those work because people see it and they, oh, that's a nice guy. Maybe I should vote for him. There's not a lot of thinking or processing or understanding that you are changing the direction of civilization if you embrace these kinds of people and their policies. And I think the other thing too is what's interesting with the polling is people will be asked, oh, do you like this? Right? It's all about how you frame certain things.
0: Mm-hmm.
1: And they'll say, oh, that sounds nice. Well, if you actually tell people, look, okay, this means you won't have your private health insurance or suddenly the government, which is best known for DMV, like quality, they're going to be the ones who are in charge of your healthcare. Then they kind of realize like, oof, maybe I don't want that.
0: Yeah.
1: So that's the issue the Democrats have. But look, I mean, it doesn't seem to matter because they are good at TikTok.
0: We're talking to Lydia Moynihan. It's my favorite thing about this is the socialists do have the momentum in the party. And one of the reasons they have a momentum is they're not offering like tangible solutions, but they are speaking to issues. Whereas the establishment Democrats kind of made this mess because they went all in for 10 years on this guy's Hitler and a threat to democracy.
1: Yeah.
0: And unfortunately, pretending someone's Hitler and a threat to democracy doesn't pay a bill or get a kid an education. So there are a lot of people that are impressionable in this moment because someone's at least voicing, you know, concern for the issue. Even if they don't have a plan, they're at least talking about it. You know what I'm saying?
1: He gets me. He's not going to do anything. But
0: well, at least he gets me.
1: He feels my pain.
0: But that's the thing. And I think me and you talked about this earlier. There's another, kind of facet of this, which is people that have truly, I don't want to say they've been failed by capitalism, but they think they have because they were told to take out a student loan for a field that doesn't have a degree. And now they're essentially paying a mortgage, but they don't have a house.
1: Right.
0: And first-time home ownership being so much higher than it was a generation ago leaves a lot of people feeling that capitalism has, left, like the dog keeps barking, but the circus left town. And I could see where those people would be impressionable. But even so, you have to be so divorced from personal responsibility
1: yeah.
0: to not realize you're sitting on a $200,000 degree that doesn't

0: come with a commensurate job. Like, some of that has to be on you, no?
1: Yeah, young, impressionable voters who are deciding the future of America. I think it's interesting that anytime these politicians talk about socialism, their line is always, real socialism has never been tried. I want to say, in response to everyone who's blaming capitalism, real capitalism has never been tried, and especially not the last few years. Many of the things that people are frustrated with is not actually the capitalism of it all. It's the government intervention. So the reason that student loans are so expensive right now is because the government kept stepping in and saying, we'll underwrite your education here, borrow hundreds of thousands of dollars, and then universities jacked up the price in accordance with that. But of course, it's the government that's actually giving you those student loans. They're integrally involved in the problem, right? Mm-hmm. So a lot of these frustrations that people have, it isn't a free market frustration. Yeah. It's a really screwed up, complex system with big business and big university and all of these different competing interests that frankly are not helping anyone.
0: Well, I think it's the biggest challenge. Lydia Moynihan's in the studio trying to explain economics to a community college student. And by all accounts, doing a pretty admirable job. I kept up with, I've only Googled half of what you said. I'm kidding. But it's the,
1: you ChatGPT'd it.
0: But it's the same point you're making about student loans that can be made about healthcare. When the government gets involved, okay, there's no incentive for either the university or the healthcare provider to lower the cost of anything. Yeah. You've minimized the amount of competition, which again, in a way, de-incentivizes the quality of the product.
1: Yeah.
0: And that's where we are. That's ultimately why socialism fails, is, you know, they say you run out of other people's money, Margaret Thatcher style, but ultimately you lose the ambition. I was making this point earlier. Okay. And it's very interesting to me. And I don't think rap music is a monolith in that it speaks for every black voter out there by any means. So I don't want to speak in reductive terms. Okay. But you never hear a rap song about a person who doesn't have money and gets things for free from the government and just smokes weed and plays video games. Every rap song is ambitious. Mm. You know what I mean? You know, we always say the knock on country music is like, you lost the girl, the pickup truck, that whole thing. Rap is ambitious. I mean, Trump ran like a rapper in that he didn't apologize for his wealth. He exaggerated it.
1: Right.
0: He parked his jet on the runway. Because I think he learned from Mitt Romney. Mitt Romney ran on like apologizing for his wealth because the Democrats were like, it's too rich.
1: Right.
0: You know what I mean? We can't have someone that rich. And he was like, no, I'm just like you. I just happen to be a little lucky. And he wore mom jeans and he never had a shot. Okay.
1: Yeah.
0: Trump, I think, learned from that and ran like a rapper. I mean, there's a reason Trump is in more rap lyrics than anyone who's ever lived.
1: I didn't know that.
0: Yeah, more. I mean, go look like the Wu-Tang Clan. I'm just saying in general, every rap song you listen to is ambitious.
1: Yeah.
0: Okay. It's about making money, having good looking women and fancy cars and private jets and all the jazz, because people want to achieve things in life. And I think that's where socialism has such a limited runway, is it's catering to the people who actually don't want to do anything. And a lot of them happen to be rich kids who don't have to do anything. That's where I think the ultimate shortcoming is. Like, everyone we were tasked with talking about today on TV is the son or daughter of very rich parents.
1: Mm-hmm.
0: Is that pretty much everybody?
1: You better work, bitch. That's another that's another favorite, not rap song. But no, you're absolutely right. Yeah, I mean, Karl Marx and some of these people who came up with these concepts, they never worked a day in their life. Like, who are they to think that they are fighting for the working man, who, of course, is overwhelmingly not in favor of these policies?
0: Mm-hmm.
1: So I think you just have to hope that their laziness and entitlement will ultimately prevent them from working so hard to implement these policies. But like, it's, I don't know, instead of working so hard to like take other people's money, why don't you work hard and create your own?
0: That's one of my favorites. We're talking to Lydia Moynihan, and it is fascinating to me because there's this facet of people who don't want to do the thing, as you said. There's this other facet of people that are just inventing the pretend gripes. We played this on Newsroom earlier. I wanted to play it in its full. This is my man, Deshaun L. Harrison, a trans theorist and abolitionist, award-winning author of Belly of the Beast. I know. And here he is saying GLP-1, like Ozempic, is body fascism. I love this so much. This is clip 8.
2: GLP-1s just mark a new phase in body fascism. The political deployment of GLP-1s is fascistic, not because individuals take them, but because the conditions under which they become necessary are shaped by a world fixated on genociding fat people. This is a structural critique that asks what happens when the conditions produced by capitalism, by public health, by the state apparatus, and by anti-black desire align around a single bodily ideal that leaves little to no room for divergence and punishes anybody that does. Whereas earlier diet drugs were often associated with vanity or addiction, GLP-1s are positioned as responsible medicine, promising relief rather than restraint.
3: What you just said is one of the most insanely idiotic things I have ever heard. Everyone in this room is now dumber for having listened to it.
0: Just a grab bag of stupid.
1: It's literally like a AI.
0: Yeah.
1: Come up with every sort of woke, generate something absolutely insane because you're like,
0: body fascism?
1: Genociding? Is everything a genocide now? I mean, it's but also, most of these people are taking these drugs willingly. Like, I don't know. I don't think the government's going around in people's sleep stabbing them with Mounjaro.
0: No, if you wanted to get into that, they were kind of doing that with the COVID vaccine.
1: I know, exactly. One shot I am in favor of, the jab.
0: Thank you. So we're talking about
1: the Mounjaro.
0: I know, that's funny. But it's so crazy because what a lot of
1: we should have a Mounjaro passport. To go to
0: anywhere.
1: A restaurant.
0: We've got to know you're skinnier.
1: We need to make sure
0: that the restaurants don't want that because you're not going to eat the food.
1: That's true. Or maybe they just serve you smaller portions but keep the same price.
0: Ooh, Lydia. Real capitalism.
1: I think they're already doing that.
0: Yeah, I think it's going on. They call it shrinkflation. You know, they shrink the bag of chips, but you pay the same price. That's a real thing. But the point is, a lot of these people are fighting pretend battles. That's the point. No one is oppressed. No one's being genocided in America. We're actually in a body positivity movement. One of the most viral things in my thread this weekend is Alabama State has these plus-size cheerleaders.
1: Oh, wow.
0: And everybody's nailing Nike because they lost $280 billion off their market cap because of the Dylan Mulvaney and the plus-size model thing. Nike decided they should change their slogan to Just Chew It, and nobody came along for the ride. Lydia Moynihan, you don't have to dignify that. I'm glad we got to do a double today. It was good
1: for
0: morale.
1: That was so fun. I know, but in all of this, there's more demand for oppression and victimhood than there is supply.
0: Oh, there's no
1: supply. We're so wealthy, we're so privileged, and somehow you need to make something that doesn't even apply to you, something you're not forced to do.
0: I know.
1: Something that other people are choosing to do because they want to be healthier.
0: It's all pretend stuff.
1: You're calling that a genocide.
0: Yeah, and it's not, again, I was talking about this on Newsroom. I'm hosting a TV show at 258 pounds, okay? You can be fat. You're going to be fine, okay? It's all pretend garbage. That's the point I was trying to make.
1: You are perfectly healthy.
0: All right, I'll give you the 20.
1: I don't want to genocide you.
0: We'll give you. The champ lives. Back after this.
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0: bottom of the ninth on Fox Across America with Jimmy Failla, your radio buddy, about to become your TV buddy. I will be on the Ingram angle tonight. But we kept Lydia Moynihan around for some bonus Moynihan. You know what I'm saying? It's the first week back. The kids have been good. It was my first episode. I've been off. They deserve some bonus Lydia Moynihan. I feel like
1: there,
0: they
1: there
0: do.
1: You go.
0: You know what I'm saying?
1: They earned it. Do your homework first.
0: Thank you. We are at the precipice of a really insane news week that's about to get. We have a Republican convention coming up somehow.
1: I can't wait.
0: That hands off to an assassination Sally anniversary of Charlie Kirk, that hands off to Mom Donnie at 9/11 on Friday. And I know a guy who has to write a Saturday night comedy show.
1: It's going to be a fun one.
0: Can I tell you something? The worse the news cycle is, the easier it is to do comedy. And a lot of people don't know that. Why? Because the people tuning in legitimately need the outlet. So there is an enthusiasm in the room that you wouldn't expect.
1: That's fair.
0: People showing up actually want to laugh. Craziest thing I can tell you, in the aftermath of 9/11, when the comedy clubs reopened, every comic was doing 9/11 material. As unfathomable as that is now, people were coming out to grieve. They wanted this cathartic experience. Yeah, talk about the new shared experience. So this is, oddly enough, I don't consider this to be a hard week to do comedy. Cut to me driving a cab next Sunday. No, Lydia, we got this, girl.
1: Careful. But I think careful with that one.
0: But I think it's going to be great. Quick prediction, yay or nay, does Mom Donnie get booed on Friday?
1: Oh, I hope so.
0: I'm hoping for the silent turn their back protest.
1: 100%.
0: But you think he's getting some type
1: I
0: of
1: mean,
0: a...
1: I want some reaction. Thank whether you. Or not it's vocal, maybe the silent treatment.
0: Yeah, just turn the back.
1: Approach.
0: Something
1: right.
0: like that.
1: You don't
0: that.
1: Want to dignify him with a
0: boo. No, you don't want to give him any more victimhood than he already has. What a loser.
1: Lydia
0: Moynihan, we miss you already.
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5: Iran fires back. I'm Lisa Lucera, Fox News. Jordan says 20 ballistic missiles have been launched from Iran toward its territory.
6: The situation is dynamic. It followed the U.S. military disabling five oil tankers, Iranian oil tankers, earlier today. They had disabled 10 in the last week after the Iranians fired ballistic missiles for the second time in 2 days at a U.S. military vessel.
5: Fox's Jennifer Griffin in Washington. Secretary of State Marco Rubio is traveling in Colombia, says the U.S. will not allow Iran's attacks to go unanswered. The U.S. banning dairy products, most alcoholic beverages, and motorcycles from Canada as the trade war escalates. The ban will take effect in 3 weeks. It comes after Canada imposed tariffs on $20 billion of U.S. imports. An Illinois mother of four charged with killing her two-year-old son, and the defense argument sounds familiar after an appearance in Will County Court.
7: Prosecutors say 40-year-old Corey Walsh had become very invested in the Lindsay Clancy murder trial in Massachusetts, texting friends about that case just hours before her toddler son was found dead in the basement by a neighbor who found Walsh with cut wounds and a knife in a bathtub. Court records show Walsh told police her son was the devil. Defense attorney Andrea Lyon says Walsh had a psychotic break, but that this is not related to the Clancy case.
8: Speculation that this has anything to do, that it's a copycat or anything like that, is baseless and cruel.
7: A judge ordering Walsh to remain in custody for now, but she is receiving mental care.
5: Fox's Lisa Brady. The jury foreperson in the Clancy trial tells a local Boston TV station the lone holdout admitted he had reasonable doubt about her guilt, but still would not acquit Clancy. The judge declared a mistrial last week after jurors failed to reach a unanimous verdict on whether Clancy was criminally responsible. America's listening to Fox News.
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5: Opposition from some of the 9/11 victims' families to the mayor of New York City attending this Friday's commemoration of 25 years since the attacks.
12: New York City Mayor Zoran Mamdani said he plans to be at Ground Zero for the milestone 25 years since the terror attacks. A petition with more than 100,000 signatures requests he stay away. The reasons are varied. Monica Eichen, who lost her husband, said it's not personal or even about religion.
13: We feel he wasn't even here. He was 10. He wasn't in this country.
12: Charles Wolf, whose wife was killed, said while politicians who helped families are welcome,
14: we don't want a mayor who...